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2: The Thoreau traffic lights are back on the job. Thanks, Donna, for texting that one through. The Harbour 10 run has road closures in place around the city today. They'll start to lift in stages from about 10 o'clock. All roads will be reopened by 1 p.m. Hickson Road is closed in both directions. Parts of the Rocks and Barangaroo are closed. Also, detours are in place. Building works has one lane out of action at the top of Erskine Street in the city. And keep an eye on your speed on the Great Western Highway, Maze Hill. Ash Turner, 2GB.
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5: Mostly sunny, winds west to south-westerly, about 10 knots, becoming south-easterly in the early afternoon. A top of 19 degrees in the city and in the west. Looking ahead, partly cloudy tomorrow, slight chance of a shower. Sunny Tuesday, mostly sunny on Wednesday. Thursday, partly cloudy. Right now in town, it's 15 degrees, 13 Banks. Town, 12 in Campbelltown, 14 in Gosford, 12 Lucas Heights, 13 in Penrith. I'm Sasha Foote. There'll be more news at 11 on your news leader, Sydney's 2GB.
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2: That's right, Trent Nikolic with you. Good morning, Sunday morning. Trent Nikolic with you for Luke Grant, 2GB in Sydney, 4BC in Brisbane, wherever you might be listening in on the app. 131-873 is the open line number, 0460-873-873 is the text line. This text from Michael, like you, Trent, I'm inclined to support an increase in the GST. It is a very effective tax. However, like others, I'm mindful that the taxes which were told would be removed almost 25 years ago still have not. And that's a real sticking point. Agreed. Absolutely agreed on that, Michael. The Commonwealth should remove these and other taxes as a sign of goodwill and serious intent before seeking an electoral mandate for an increase in the GST. Yeah, look, a lot of people have said that, Michael, and I tend to agree with you. Thank you for all your messages of support as well, just generally support, not support on my opinions today, but just support on the show in general. Neville says, you wanted me to mention that the government recently increased the electricity supply fee from 80 cents per day that took over 100 years to reach that level by 100% in one day to $1.60 per day. Yep, that equates to $300 per year in one hit. Yeah, absolutely. Because if you offset that, Neville, with a $275 reduction, we're actually 25 bucks in the other way, aren't we? This does not include the electricity tariff, which has increased significantly. Thanks for your support and listening in, Neville, and you're right. That's another thing that this government repeatedly told us would drop, and it hasn't. And that's another one that Australians are asking the question about. Now, Melinda's called in. Melinda, I think you've got an alternate view to mine about what One Nation and the Liberals should be doing.
6: Partly, yes, yes.
2: Go I for mean, it.
6: Certainly, they've got to go for it. They've really got to go for it. But I don't think that putting all their cards on the table straight away would be in their favour, because I mean, we know Labor's propensity for telling fibbies, like, you know, that's about all they do, and as well as telling lies, they all they do is put out bad modelling. Mm. They put a model together, and it's really not well thought out.
2: Well, that's a fair point.
6: And then once they've got their big idea out there, it's almost always grossly underestimated how long it's going to take, how much it's going to cost. So I think the One Nation and coalition people should put out their basic ideas, such as, and I'll just use one because there's quite a few.
2: Yeah, go for
6: stop
2: it.
6: Stop net zero. Okay.
2: Yep. So sure.
6: We know they want to stop net zero. So, and then they can go on and just say, well, you know, it's destroying all these forests, mm-hmm. and farmlands, and making, you know, damage that's irreparable into the future, and is just costing and costing, like the transmission lines. There's lots of figures already available as to how much these are costing and how much damage they're doing. And of course, the prices of people's electricity, you know, day after day, you hear stories of everyday people and all the people in businesses, how their costs are just going skyrocketing.
2: Going through the roof. Would it not, though, Melinda, would it not be more valuable to you as a voter, and your net zero one's a great example, would it not be more valuable to you as a voter if Angus Taylor, for argument's sake, said net zero is projected to cost the government $300 billion in the next 10 years. We're going to get rid of that completely. And what we're going to do is use that $300 billion here, here and here. Would it not be better? I know they're not going to drill down into the detail as you say, but would it not be better for you as a voter if you had a stronger indication of where that money was going to go?
6: Look, a general indication, yes, but I think they really need to be careful of how much detail they put out there.
2: Yeah.
6: Because people, you know, so many people get their misinformation, I would call it.
2: Well, that's true too.
6: From ABC and, you know, Channel 7, 9 and 10 and heaven help us with social media and people called influencers who I think...
2: that's a worry. That's a whole separate issue, that one. Absolutely.
6: And they'd just be bad-mouthing, like the moment, One Nation or the Coalition puts out a figure, an exact figure, they just tear it apart, even though they don't, you know, have any real information about it. They just rip into it and people go, oh, well, you know, we can't have that then, can we?
2: You make a good point. You make a good point. Melinda, thank you for calling in. Thank you for waiting on the line. It's been a busy start to the show. That's Melinda's view, a little bit different to mine, not 100% different to mine, but a little bit different. Diane's listening while they're out in the garden working on the paving. I've got some paving I need some work done on at home, Di. I might give you a buzz once we get off air and just see if you and your husband are available to come and give me a hand with that. Warwick's called in. Hello, Warwick. What would you like to say, mate?
7: Hi, Trent. Look, I've got a bit of a radical solution in a sense. I just think there should be, if not now, certainly in the future, a 10% billionaires tax. But on the proviso that, because there's 180 of them, I think, in Australia, you can get rid of the stamp duty and half of the, at the moment, half of the payroll tax, you know. But it has to be in legislation. It has to be there. And obviously the beauty of that, it's going to be, you know, the billionaires, you know, they're going to be up in arms, obviously. But, you know, they're getting some of the, they're getting some benefit out of it, as well as a normal person.
2: Yeah.
7: And people have to get their head around how much $1 billion is. It's $1,000 million.
2: Yeah, well, we throw it around like it's Monopoly money these days, Warwick, don't we? And you're right, it's $1,000 million, which is a hell of a lot of money for any one person to have.
7: Yeah, and then if you can get your head around that, try $2 billion or $3 billion. Yeah, your head explodes there, you know what I mean?
2: I'll tell you one thing, Warwick. I appreciate you listening in and thank you for your call, mate. I'll tell you one thing. I've got 200 and something text messages here this morning, and every single one of those people I reckon would be a smarter decision maker when it comes to spending $2 million, $2 billion, you included, Warwick. Than the government is currently. A lot of you saying, David, I think, said it as well. I think I saw one down here, maybe from Greg. I think Rowan mentioned it, that the issue with the GST would be that a lot of other taxes weren't scrapped as promised. And a lot of you have made that point, and I take it and I accept that point. But what I'm saying is that if we were to absolutely, and the problem now with the way politics is how do we believe any of these politicians when they tell us what they're saying? Because of course, like the Prime Minister, they don't lie. They just change their position. Just remember that. Changed my position. We need to trust them that what they were going to do is remove the taxes that they said they would remove. Because what I like about the GST is that if I'm the kind of person that likes to go and blow money on expensive clothes and shoes that I don't need, I'm paying GST on all of them. But if I'm a smart person who buys one pair of shoes and makes them last for 12 months or 2 years or 3 years, I only pay one lot of GST on one pair of shoes for as long as I make them last. So you can actually minimize your tax and you're in control of how much tax you're paying and what you pay it on. You choose to eat at an expensive restaurant, you pay more GST than you do if you eat at a cheap restaurant, which is why I said billionaires are paying a hell of a lot more GST than you and me, because they spend a lot more money on a lot more stuff than we do. We're in control of it. So I can say, I've got a lot of money to spend. I want to buy a pair of sunglasses that are $3,000. So I'm going to pay $300 in GST. No, I'm going to go to the service station and buy a pair of sunnies that are $30. I'm going to pay $3 in GST. I'm in control of it. Whereas what's happened at the moment with the way our financial system is structured, it's totally out of control. And how much tax I pay is totally out of my control, because the government just keeps putting its hands deeper and deeper into my pocket. And that's why when they mention things like capital gains tax, trusts, family funds, superannuation, all of those things, everyone starts to get goosebumps, because we're worried that they're already putting their hands too far into our pocket as it is. I think that's what the point is. But I take your point that what all of you are saying, that you'd need to trust the government that other taxes were going to be reduced. And I don't know how we do that. I've got a message here from Louise saying, hi, Trent, in any battle, you have to keep your powder dry. Yeah, look, I get that, Louise, but I think we're at the point now, and again, this is only my opinion, and I'm reading out yours if they're alternate views. We are in so much debt, sailing past $1 trillion. We need to understand with some level of detail what it is the government's going to do to pay the debt down, where it's taking money from, what material change it's going to make. We have to. Now, before we take a break, I want to talk to Wayne. He's called in from up in Brisbane. G'day, Wayne.
8: Look, mate, my beef is 9 out of 10 people, in my opinion, do not know how to vote. And that is the problem in the country.
2: That's a worry, yeah. Yep.
8: I've got a new partner who's just already said to me, I don't know how to vote. When I vote, I want you to come with me.
2: Right.
8: I've got daughters that don't know how to vote, and they're an aged people.
2: Yep.
8: They've got no idea. And people say to me, oh, I'm going to vote for Pauline. I want Pauline in there. But they've got no idea how to go about it.
2: Yeah.
8: You've got to have someone go along with you and say, look, do this, do that, if you want to vote for whoever.
2: Yeah. Yeah, look, I had a, in the lead up to the last election, I've got younger siblings, and I had a fairly robust discussion with them. They were going to vote Labor because they'd read some nonsense about university fees being dropped. And I said to them, go and read this and understand that what you've been told on your Facebook feed is not actually what's going to happen. And to the point that you're making, Wayne, they didn't understand the ramifications of voting the way they were going to vote. Now, I don't know how they ended up voting, but I certainly pointed them in the right direction to have a look at the information and get their data so that they could understand it correctly.
8: Yeah, well, I think you've got to have somebody looking over their shoulder at the poll.
2: Yep.
8: And say, oh, you've got to tick this, tick that. If you want to get Joe Blow in, you've got to tick him and tick him, because everybody's thinking, oh, I want Pauline. But you're not going to get Pauline, because you and I know how it works.
2: Mm.
8: There's no way just giving Pauline.
2: Yeah, absolutely. Wayne, thank you for your call, mate. Thank you for listening in up there on 4BC. And if you don't know what you're voting for with the major parties, how could you possibly know how preferences work? Barry's called in. G'day, Barry.
9: Hello, Trent. How you doing?
2: Good, mate. How are you going?
9: Yeah, all right. GST and PAYG and other tax discussion. Problem is with other taxes, the employer pays a lot of those taxes. It doesn't affect the individual.
2: That's a fair point, yep.
9: Yep. It's a difficult one, that one.
2: Yep.
9: My simple view is increase GST to 12%, reduce taxes on PAYG earners up to 50 grand so they don't pay any tax.
2: Yep.
9: And then restructure that table.
2: Yep.
9: So the lower income earners can actually get a fair bite out of it, even though the GST is going up. Someone can do modelling, surely, in government to figure that out, so the government's still not worse off, but the people are better off by restructuring those tax tables.
2: Yep.
9: That's the bite at the moment. Tax creep and wage creep and all that kills any tax incentive.
2: Yeah, but you're absolutely right.
9: The GST is an underlying tax that people will gladly pay if they think they've got more disposable income the other end.
2: And that's the point, Barry, right? Like, as I said, you can choose to pay as much GST as you want based on what you consume.
9: Absolutely, absolutely. And the indirect taxes they talk about taking off, the government will always rip those off. I remember Neville Wran years ago increased taxes, payroll tax for a little while, and was going to reduce it again, and it never has in payroll tax. So the government's going to get at you with those anyway, but the employer pays a lot of those, and that's a hidden thing with all these.
2: I think we can bottle up that line, Barry. Thanks for your call, mate. The government's going to get at you one way or another. You're absolutely right. Just quickly, let's talk to Ken. G'day, Ken. What would you like to say?
10: G'day, Trent. Back when GST was initially introduced, it was to cover everything,
2: that's
10: food
2: right. yep.
10: and the services.
2: Yep.
10: However, the DLP objected, and hence food was exempt, and a lot of other things were exempt.
2: That's right.
10: Hence, a lot of the taxes weren't removed as they should have been.
2: Right. So it was a quid pro quo thing. We'll leave this one off, but we're going to keep those ones on.
10: Yeah, because they weren't going to get any GST from food and all of that sort of thing.
2: Yep. Good on you, Ken. Thanks for your insight. I've got a message here from Lynn saying, Trent, please check your figures. Gina pays a lot of tax. Lynn, I think you missed the point. I said that she pays a lot of tax. My point was that people whinge and whine that billionaires are good at dodging tax, and I keep saying they pay a lot of GST on everything, because I can bet you that Gina Reinhart spends more money in a month than I do on stuff, so she's paying a hell of a lot more GST than I am every month, and I think that's the point. I think that is the point. Tim says, ask Bowen the cost of net zero. Well, that's pointless, Tim, because you won't get an, I mean, you can't get a straight answer out of Chris Bowen on anything. If he told you it was raining, you'd stick your head outside to make sure it got wet. You just cannot get a straight answer out. And look, I've got a personal axe to grind with Bowen because of the fact that he's ruining the automotive industry almost single-handedly with his stupid, forcing everybody to buy electric vehicles. But ask him anything on any of that stuff and he's got no idea what he's talking about. So I guarantee you he would have no idea what the cost of net zero is. Absolutely not the faintest idea. It's 22 minutes past 10. Let's take a break and then we'll change tack a little bit and talk to our remarkable Australian.
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12: Sydney roads are well medicated today and on their best behaviour. Victoria and Lyons roads are being the standard problem child though. For the trip out west, Great Western Highway remains closed in both directions at Victoria Pass. You'll be pushed onto Bell's Line of Road. That's about 30 minutes more to your trip. The Harbour 10 run has road closures in place around the city today. They'll start to lift in stages from 10 with all roads reopened by 1 o'clock. I'm Ash Turner, live on your traffic leader, Sydney's 2GB.
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2: That's right, Trent Nikolic with you for Luke Grant. My number's 131873. And don't forget, after the half-hour mark, so just after 10.30, Stephen Fenwick talking tech. But it's that time on a Sunday, one of my favourite parts of the weekend, when we speak to a remarkable Aussie doing extraordinary things. Now, we're in the peak of the whale migration season, so I thought a whale and wildlife scientist would be perfect to speak to this morning. She's one of Australia's leading experts on whales and marine conservation. Her work has taken her from the ocean to the television screen. I reckon most of you might have seen her. This woman has inspired young Aussies through the ABC's iconic program Play School. She's done so by helping children learn about science, wildlife and the natural world. Her research combines cutting-edge technology with conservation. She's also appeared across Australian television and radio. I am, of course, talking about the great Dr. Vanessa Perotta. She joins me on the line right now. Hello, Vanessa.
17: Well, hello. What an introduction. Thank you.
2: Look, you've done a fair bit in your career, that's for sure. You've had a fascinating career. But I want to take it back to the very beginning, because whenever I meet somebody like you that does a job like yours that I'm just fascinated with, the first question I'll ask this person is, what inspired you originally to pursue a career doing this?
17: I've got two words for you.
2: Yes.
17: Ready, listeners?
2: I'm ready.
17: Free Willy. It was a movie that I watched as a young kid on a farm outside of Canberra in Murrin Bateman that I would watch all the time. And it was movies, it was that movie, and it was books. And for some reason, on a farm, 3 hours away from the closest beach, I loved whales. I just loved them.
2: It's crazy, isn't it? You couldn't be much more removed on a farm in Murrin Bateman. You'd be more likely working with sheep or cattle or something, wouldn't you?
17: I know. Well, I did have a pet cow, and so Zach was there. I was never allowed a horse. Mum and Dad were very smart.
2: Yeah, very smart.
17: But it was just—it's just the idea of these aquatic creatures. There wasn't the internet back then. Don't freak out if you're super, super young. Mm. But the way that we'd see the world is through David Attenborough.
2: Of course.
17: I love Attenborough.
2: Yeah.
17: And just being connected, and then having this idea of these things that look so bizarre, and then yet they appear in our world. And now to study them, to smell them, to hear them, to breathe, it's all really, it comes together. And I'm so grateful. I just returned back from 2 weeks in Tonga doing whale research there. So, if there's someone listening and they go, this person's either crazy or whatever it is, I've always, as a scientist now, as a 37-year-old scientist, I say to myself, just when you think everything's been done before, it actually hasn't.
2: Mm.
17: And the impact that we can make in the journey that we take, you need to lead it, but it takes a bit of time to have that confidence to go, okay, this is where I want to direct my efforts, and that's what I'm doing right now.
2: Now, you're regarded as one of Australia's leading whale experts. So I what fascinates me about them, ever since I was a little kid, is the intelligence, the intellect of the whale. Mm-hmm. Because we keep being told how intelligent they are. But do you have a favourite whale species? Is one more intelligent than another, or are they all equally intelligent? How does that work?
17: Oh, I love this. So they are very intelligent. And so we think of whales and dolphins collectively. So when I say I'm a marine mammal or a whale scientist, technically I'm a cetacean scientist, which means whales, dolphins and porpoises.
2: Right.
17: And in the dolphin world, I would say the killer whales are probably the most spectacular because they just are cooperative. They work together. That's really cool. The narwhal, okay, so the narwhal, which is an animal. The narwhal or the narwhale, depending on how you say it.
2: Yep.
17: They're the creatures that live in the Arctic near the polar bears on the top of the world. They have this giant, well, at least the males, they have this giant tooth which comes out of their face. And we didn't know what the hell it was for. And so it was only because of drones that we're seeing that maybe they're using it to fight each other, but also to stun fish. So that's cool.
2: Yeah.
17: And then the humpback whale, I would have to say.
2: Yes.
17: They're the ones that are singing. They sounds. They are remarkable, but how do these creatures know how to go from Antarctica all the way to Australia, even to the Kingdom of Tonga? When I flew into Tonga, I was like, wow, this is just, again, when we think we know it all, we don't.
2: Mm.
17: And it's remarkable how these creatures know to get from A to B. And that I would say would probably be one of the most impressive things about a species that I'm in awe of.
2: A question without notice that just popped into my head. When you read, as we did a couple of weeks ago, there was that whale that was trapped in some kind of bay over in WA, and it appeared that a pod of dolphins came in and guided it back out into the open water. When you read stuff like that, I almost have a tear in my eye because I love animals and the way that they work so much, and I'm sort of so interested in watching how they do what they do. Are they that intelligent that is actually what they're doing?
17: Well, there's a few things here. So they are intelligent. We've got to give them that. And I think you're referring to that southern right whale that was in that area
2: Like
17: 2 weeks.
2: Yep.
17: Yeah, I know. I love the whale world. And so that is really incredible because that animal probably just hung out and enjoyed some time there, and then the dolphins are probably like, oh, hello, and then swam together. I don't know if the dolphins were that smart to go, oh, hey, Jack, you know, out this
2: follow
17: way,
2: please. it's just promise we won't lead you astray.
17: That's right. But then I love the fact that you even mentioned that. How nice is it? I live and breathe this stuff. And you're speaking to me about this on national radio. I mean, this is just, that is such a nice thing for you to think about. And for those people who've never thought about whales or dolphins before, they actually are playing an ecosystem service for both you and I that we don't know about. And the fact that they go to Antarctica and feed on krill.
2: Yes.
17: Really important. We need krill and we need sea ice because that actually provides nutrients. Whales will feed in one area, poo in another. And they're like giant. If we go back to the farm, they're kind of like the massive fertilizers of the ocean, but like cows of the ocean.
2: Like a mobile recycling system.
17: Yeah, yeah, and they're storing carbon in their bodies so they can live to up to 80-plus years, and that stores a lot of carbon in their body, which means it takes it out of the atmosphere, and then when they die, they go down to the bottom of the ocean and remove it. And then people pay to see whales. Whales are economically important.
2: Yeah.
17: So we can make a lot of money off whales, but also the fact that they are providing us ecosystem services. Thank you, whales.
2: Now, Vanessa, my production team comprising Kitty and Camilla threatened me physically if I didn't ask you about Migaloo. They're both Kitty's about 4'9", Camilla's 5'4", 5', something like that. Yeah, so Camilla, no, she's taller than that. I made her shorter than she is. 5'7", you reckon, Camilla? Well, look, they're shorter than me and they towered over me and said, if you don't ask Dr. Vanessa about Migaloo, there's going to be consequences. Now, they want to know why you think it was that so many people around the world fell in love with Migaloo the way they did.
17: Well, for those who don't know who Migaloo is, he's a white humpback whale.
2: Yeah.
17: Completely white, everyone.
2: Yeah.
17: And he was first seen in 1991 at Byron Bay. I think he's a similar age to me. Maybe he's a bit older. Maybe he's in his 40s now. And people could spot Migaloo.
2: He looked like a giant iceberg.
17: Yeah, yeah, he's all white.
2: Right, yeah.
17: And so there's some people that think he's dead. I don't.
2: Yeah, now that's what they want to know. They want to know, Vanessa, if you've got any idea where he might be.
17: I have no intel yet. But I'm telling you now, the moment a white whale farts in the ocean, I know about it. And there has been white whales in New Zealand. There was a famous white whale, Siali, who was born in Tonga. There was two white whales born in Tonga, Siali and Mahina, in 2024. And I just published a paper about Siali because she was seen in Australia as well. So talk about connectivity, everyone, between nations, which is just divine, and hello to our Tongan community out there. And this is what's so wonderful. I think Migaloo is probably still swimming around and may have been seen off New Zealand a few years back, right, but we just haven't been able to confirm that because there's not scientists all the time going, yep, that's a whale, yep, that's a dolphin. You know, so we need citizen scientists, people who aren't scientists, to be spotting things. So final verdict, I think Migaloo is still alive. There's been many years between swims, 5 years, no, 6 years now since we've seen him. When will we see him next? Well, it could be up to 20 plus years that we might see him, but there's been long times between seeing whales and we continue to learn more. So watch this space.
2: All right, we'll stay tuned. Vanessa, I've got to get to a break. It's such a privilege to speak to you. I could speak to you for 4 hours, but that might get a little boring, I think.
17: But, never.
2: But I appreciate you coming on to talk to us on a Sunday. Real privilege.
17: Thank you, everyone. Have a great day.
2: Thank you. That's Dr. Vanessa Perotta. She's awesome. She's an amazing human being, but also highly intelligent, clearly, and works in a part of the world that so many of us just look at and think, geez, I'd like to be a part of that. Now, get your calls ready. 131-873, Technology with Stephen Fenwick, right after this break.
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2: That's right, Stephen Fenwick's in the studio. This is a really popular segment. Stephen's with us up to the news. So 131873, get on the line if you want to speak to him. Julie, we'll get to your call in a second, but hello, mate.
1: G'day, Trent. How are you doing?
2: Good, really well. Good to see you again. You've come into the studio with two of the devices that we were talking about last week before you went over to London.
1: Correct.
2: As a man who's never had anything to do with a foldable phone since I had a Motorola StarTAC, remember them? These things are incredible pieces of technology,
1: amazing,
2: aren't they?
1: Yeah, definitely. This is their eighth generation of foldables, so they've been in it since 2019. The Fold 8 Ultra is sort of the update to the Fold 7, the sort of 6.5-inch screen, 8-inch screen when you open it up. But what everyone's talking about is this new passport size model, the Fold 8.
2: That's incredible to me.
1: So it's got you've got a 5.5-inch screen on the front. And then opens up to a 7.6-inch screen that you can, I kind of say it's like having three screens because you got your front screen, then you open it up and you got this 3x4 aspect ratio.
2: Yep.
1: Turn it on its side, then it's 3x4.
2: That's the bit I hadn't thought of.
1: Yeah.
2: And what Stephen's saying, I'd urge anyone to grab their passport because you've said this before, Steve.
1: Yeah.
2: Grab your passport, look at it. That's like the phone folded. That's
1: the shape of the phone,
2: shape
1: not
2: of
1: the
2: it.
1: Size of it. Yep. Yeah.
2: Very
1: the shape
2: similar.
1: Of it.
2: Then open your passport and look at it like that as a book, and then if you tilt your passport up the other way,
1: that's it.
2: That's what you're saying.
1: That's right. So you go watch your content, YouTube, Netflix, whatever you're streaming, and then turn it on its side. You might read a book or browse a website or scroll through social media.
2: Yep.
1: So it's very much built for content consumption, whereas the Ultra is kind of your higher end multitasking sort of pro level user. Content consumption and creation as well.
2: Okay.
1: That's got the better camera system as well. The Ultra has the triple camera system.
2: Okay.
1: The Fold 8 has 250 megapixels as its main camera system, which is no slouch. It's a pretty good camera system as well. And they've also got the Flip 8, which is the one that folds in half. That's sort of a totally different customer to this as well. A sort of trendier, sort of more photo heavy user.
2: Now, techguide.com.au, you can find out everything
1: you
2: need to
1: know. I've written about it. I've got videos about it. Yeah. Covered it like a tarpaulin, mate.
2: They've announced pricing.
1: They have, yeah. The Flip is $19.49.
2: Yep.
1: The Fold 8, which is the passport one, that's $26.99 from $26.99.
2: Yep.
1: The Fold 8 Ultra, $29.99.
2: Okay.
1: Go on, so pre-orders now. Some really competitive deals from the telcos.
2: Okay.
1: Some great discounts.
2: That's
1: yeah.
2: the key, right?
1: The pre-order. You jump in to get a pre-order, not officially on sale till August 14, but as they do every year, if you get in on a pre-order, you'll get it a week before August 14.
2: Okay.
1: When they get them in the country, their attitude is, well, we're not going to let them sit in a warehouse. We want the customers to have them in their hands.
2: Absolutely. Julie's called in. She wants to ask you something about Optus. Go for it, Julie.
3: Oh, boy, I'm having so much problems since a phone number was changed. Why I cannot get MMS on my phone.
1: Yep.
3: They're saying I need a new SIM card. I don't know if that's going to change the contacts. Then they're saying I've got to try and get a lot of the internal storage transferred to something else, like a micro SD card.
1: Okay.
3: And so many phones you buy now, you haven't even got that or the 3.5 millimetre. And if you're wanting one internal storage, 1 terabyte, it looked $2,000 or something. I don't know if there's any other phones except they told me an Xperia or something, but they're old. And they're saying that the SIM card inside, now within 2 years, we've got to have it for 4 and 5G. And I'm thinking, did they give me a phone number that's only valid for a 5G phone? This is a 4G phone. It's 8 years old. It still works. It's an S9.
1: Yep.
3: I don't know what the solution is. Is the new SIM card going to help me get MMS on my phone? It was fine. I had my other number.
1: Yep.
3: I had all the internal storage still full. Nothing was different except the new phone.
1: So you got the new number.
3: I spent 5 hours with them yesterday with no result. All they tell me is get a new SIM card.
1: Right, yeah. I don't think the SIM card's going to do anything. You've checked all your settings are in place. So you've got mobile data turned on. You've got everything that should be turned on. You haven't touched those since you changed your number.
3: And they told me to reset things, and I've gone into that, and the only thing I can see the difference is the data, you know, having to change your date a month and how many gigs you want, you know, so that you don't lose your maybe 1 gig before you change over for how many gigs you've got each month.
1: Yeah.
3: And I'm worried that that's even reset things that I shouldn't, because it's you can't change that again. It even said it. It's in the settings and you're going to the, I could rattle off the, I sort of know, I wrote down the bits of points. Actually, I've got it here. I went into settings, reset network settings, reset network settings. This will reset all network settings,
1: yep.
3: Wi-Fi, mobile data, Bluetooth, then the resets pressed, confirm PIN, then reset network, set for,
1: okay. Yep, that's okay.
3: Up, and then you can't.
1: Yep. I just got a couple of questions to ask. First of all, when you got your new number, was that a new plan?

0: that you can only update them to a certain level of Android and these other things as well. I think if you are looking at perhaps a new device, that would solve all your problems because it's built for 5G as well.
1: Thank you for your call, Julie. We've got to get to some more calls. But, Stephen, that's a really important point, is that where we're at now with tech is that sometimes you have to upgrade the tech because the systems around it work in such a way that the tech doesn't work anymore.
0: Things that are updated, the different versions of different software that's no longer, that device is, because it's so old, is the processor can only handle so much and you're limiting yourself. So I think, like Samsung, just they've got a whole range of A series, S series phones, affordable phones
1: that are 5G compatible and
0: problem solved.
1: Okay, Hans has called in. Hello, Hans. What would you like to ask Stephen?
2: Yeah, g'day, guys. I have a question in relation to email address portability. So I have had a @bigpond.com email address for the longest time.
0: Yep.
2: And it's everywhere, you know, in terms of emails I receive and what have you.
0: Yep.
2: And unfortunately, the provider, who shall remain nameless, has become increasingly expensive. And as the ad goes, I'd like to give my pricey telco the flick.
0: Yes.
2: But I don't want to lose my email address. If I go to another provider, can I keep the same email address?
0: I believe, so Big Pond, we're talking about Telstra, right? So I believe that you can pay a certain amount per year. I don't know if they actually still support this, but my understanding is if you want to keep the address, you still got to have some sort of payment with them, some sort of account with them, right. Whether you want to, you know, you have a $10 SIM card or something to stay in the game, or that's, I believe, the only way to do it. But you know what, mate? I think I did the same thing too. I had all my stuff. I was an Optus customer up until about 5 or 6 years ago. And I was like you. I'm thinking, that was one of the reasons I stayed. And my wife was the same.
1: We
0: didn't want to have, if I got to change everything.
1: Yeah.
0: And I bit the bullet and thought, well, I just got a Gmail account, made that. That's not going to change no matter what provider you're with.
1: Yep.
0: So I would bite the bullet, and it might be a half day of pain to change all your accounts and to, you know, it's actually easier than you think, because you'll get a lot of emails saying, hang on, you missed this payment or something. You're, okay, I've got a new email address got to put in there.
1: Yeah.
0: So it's not that hard to do for the sake of changing. But
1: just time intensive.
0: I think, you pick a Gmail address and it's there forever.
1: Yep, good on you, Hans. Thank you for your call. We've got to get to an ad break, and when we come back, I've got a question on the Oz Alert app for you, Stephen. But at almost 12 minutes to 11, we'll take a break and be right back.
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4: We have a car and a motorcycle have come together at Somersby Wiseman's Ferry Road at the Central Coast Highway. Northbound traffic is affected. Greystanes M4 just past Beresford Road overpass. There's a broken down car affecting eastbound traffic. For the trip out west, Great Western Highway is closed in both directions at Victoria Pass. And the Harbour 10 Run road closures are still in place, in part, but they're starting to lift, and they'll be fully lifted by 1 o'clock. Ash Turner, 2GB.
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5: Stephen Fenwick with me in the studio. Stephen, can you ask, Stephen, a new AusAlert app that's going to go off tomorrow at 2 o'clock, installed on most phones. Craig says he's got a mate who's an app developer and advises that this app has hidden tracking and monitoring. Is this true? Cue the conspiracy theory.
6: I don't know for sure, but it wouldn't surprise me. Yeah, let's just leave it at that.
5: Let's leave it at that.
6: Yeah.
5: Sean has called in from Campbelltown. What do you want to ask, Sean?
7: Yeah, good boys. How's it going?
5: Good, mate.
7: Look, I've got a Starlink set up at home because it's the only thing that'll work in our area.
5: Yep.
7: We used to have a TP link that went down to the back, but that's now been defunct.
5: Yep.
7: I brought a booster for halfway along the house for the Starlink, but it doesn't seem to reach the back room that much.
5: Okay.
7: And then we used to be able to get, I'll just get a few issues out of the road, and then I had the battery in the shed that I used to be able to work out how much power was in it and everything like that for the solar. But
5: yep.
7: None of this I can pick up and the telly's dropping out. And
6: yeah, well, I think what you do, so you got a modem, haven't you? They've given you a new modem for Starlink, haven't they?
7: Yes.
6: Yeah. So what you can do is buy a mesh router. So get a Netgear Orbi or a Amazon Eero, EERO, or they're probably the best two. And then you would connect one of those mesh routers to your new modem, and then put the other satellites around your house, and your Wi-Fi will be covered front door to the backyard. You'll have the same speed and resilience of your Wi-Fi.
5: Sean, thanks for your call, mate. We've got to get rolling, but I've got Netgear Orbi, which is what you told me to get.
6: It's
5: really, really good.
6: Yeah.
5: Graham, stay on the line there, mate. Steve will take your call off air because I just want to get his thoughts before he leaves on the Watch Ultra 2 because you got one on, right. So that's the new Samsung watch. What's the go with that?
6: This is their new top of the line watch. It is small. It's thinner by 12%.
5: It doesn't look like a big watch.
6: It's a lot more comfortable too. Bright screen as well. 5,000 nit screen, brightest on any smartwatch, and it's adaptive. So you're out in the sun, it'll pump up the brightness and then adapt them when you're out indoors.
5: Which is annoying.
6: Battery life has improved out of sight too. It's got an 800 milliamp hour battery. So like 3 days of battery you get out of it rather than having to charge it every night. And then tracks you everywhere. It's got new diving features. As soon as you hit the water, it tells you the temperature of the water and the depth and all that. So,
5: is it boisterously telling you how unfit you are?
6: Yes, it is.
5: That's why I don't wear one.
6: I'm not going to be reviewing it on track runs and marathons, but I'll use it to track my sleep, and it'll tell me how much I snore as well.
5: Yeah, that's right. Oh, mate, thank you so much for coming in. Thanks for bringing phones in as well. Techguide.com.au is where everybody goes, talk to Luke again next week.
6: Yep, it's been great chatting to you too, mate.
5: Mate, it has been.
6: Good
5: it's
6: job.
5: Been really enjoyable. Thank you so much. Almost 5 to 11. Let's take a break, and we'll be right back.
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4: 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Caroline asking, is tomorrow's alert related to an app? No, it's AusAlert. Should just come to your phone number via SMS, I believe, Caroline. But I think the implication is that any of the apps that we put on our phone might bring with them unwanted tracking devices, I think. Now, it's quiz question time, second quiz question for the show, because we're giving away a double pass to Velvet Inferno at the Sydney Opera House. Stars Marsha Hines, 70-minute non-stop disco spectacular running from the 24th of July to the 13th of September at the Sydney Opera House. Book now via sydneyoperahouse.com. Quiz question one was, Australia's taken the Commonwealth Games in Glasgow by storm. Currently at the top of the leaderboard, how many gold medals have we won so far? So that relates to when we asked the question just before the 10 o'clock news. And then question two, in what year, related to my discussion with Dr. Vanessa Pirotta, in what year was Migaloo, the white humpback whale, last seen off the coast of Port Macquarie? That's question two. And a couple of you, I've been seeing them, don't you worry, have been saying on the text line that the politicians are having a whale of a time with our money. Yes. Boom Tish, we're here all week, try the veal. That is pretty funny, that stuff, actually. But yes, they are having a whale of a time spending our money. There's no doubt about that. Now, coming up in the next hour, a conversation I'm really looking forward to. I'm going to chat to Charlie Virko. He's the Australian paddleboarder who saved a young mother from a shark attack at Coogee Beach last month. He's set to compete in the Triple Crown Hawaiian Series. So I'm going to talk to Charlie Virko. 11 o'clock news is next. Trent Nicolich with you for Luke Grant. 2GB in Sydney, 4BC in Brisbane. Back after the news.
5: 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GB News.
6: It's 11 o'clock. Good morning. I'm Sasha Foote. Labor says it will seek to frame the Coalition and One Nation as a combined unit ahead of the next election. The party has wrapped up its national conference where the threat posed by Pauline Hanson was repeatedly discussed. Labor National Secretary Paul Erickson is considered to be a key force behind the party's thumping election win last year. Mr. Erickson has told Sky News the Coalition can no longer govern without One Nation.
7: But the next election, the choice will be between a Labor government that's delivering real change or an alternative of a chaotic and divided coalition One Nation government. That's the case that we have to build and set out.
6: A leading Jewish advocacy group says it's deeply disappointed by the government's decision to adopt changes to Labor's national platform on Palestine. The updated policy removes explicit text stating Hamas must disarm and have no role in a future Palestinian state. Foreign Minister Penny Wong says the government still expects demilitarization commitments from the Palestinian Authority. The University of Sydney has been commissioned by the state government to explore alternative models relating to victim survivor protections. Counselling records of complaints are protected from unwarranted court use under a legal privilege. Researchers will identify potential reforms to ensure this system is not re-traumatising victims. A Newcastle mother who lost her daughter to intimate partner violence believes comments made by Pauline Hanson could prevent women from leaving abusive relationships. The One Nation leader described domestic violence earlier this week as a two-way street, sparking intense backlash from experts and advocates. Senator Hanson says the remarks have been taken out of context. Tabitha Akrit, the mother of murdered teen Mackenzie Anderson, says it perpetuates myth that victim survivors can just leave.
8: They want to leave, but it's the most dangerous time for a woman to leave. That's when they are murdered. That's when my daughter was murdered, because she wanted to leave and end the relationship. It's not that easy.
6: The state's anti-corruption watchdog will tomorrow begin its inquiry into allegations of branch stacking and donation breaches by New South Wales Liberals. ICAC's Operation Rosny is examining fugitive developer Gene Nassif's link to Liberal Party power brokers, some Sydney councils and Catholic schools New South Wales. The probe will hold 8 weeks of public hearings. Also making news, a manhunt is underway in Berlin after a car rammed into crowds celebrating one of Europe's largest pride parades, killing one person and injuring at least 14 others. In finance, one Australian dollar is buying around 69 US cents.
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6: Manly's Kieran Foran is adamant Tom Trbojevic won't just keep playing, but could become better in the final years of his career. The fullback's injury is the latest hurdle for the rookie coach, whose side hopes to end a three-game losing streak when they face the Sharks this afternoon. Foran admits the season has been a roller coaster.
9: I was always realistic about it. It was a wonderful start, but, you know, I've been in this game long enough to know that it'll turn, and, I've certainly done that. This is just part of the gig. You got to fight your way through it, and you got to find a way.
6: The Titans will meet the Dragons, and in NRLW action, the Broncos are gearing up to take on the Knights. And Australia has enjoyed another glorious day at the Commonwealth Games, adding 6 more gold medals. That's news and sport.
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5: 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Got something you want to say? 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
11: The earlier car and motorbike crash remains in place at Somersby on Wiseman's Ferry Road at Central Coast Highway. They're in the breakdown lane, but northbound traffic is slowed. At North Narrabeen, Pittwater Road at Wakehurst Parkway, there's a broken down car. That's taken out one of four southbound lanes. Building Works has one lane out of action at the top of Erskine Street in the city, and the International Airport loop is busy. Leave yourself some extra time. I'm Ash Turner, live on your traffic leader, Sydney's 2GB.
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14: Mostly sunny, winds west to southwesterly, about 10 knots, becoming southeasterly in the early afternoon, a top of 19 degrees in the city and in the west. Looking ahead, partly cloudy tomorrow, slight chance of a morning shower. Sunny Tuesday, mostly sunny on Wednesday. Thursday, partly cloudy. Right now in town, it's 16 degrees, 15 in Bankstown, 14 Campbelltown, 15 in Gosford, 15 in Penrith. I'm Sasha Foote. 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
2: That's right, Trent Nikolic with you for Luke Grant, 2GB in Sydney, 4BC in Brisbane, wherever you might be listening on the app. This hour we'll speak to Charlie Virko, who is no one other than a hero paddleboarder who saved a young mother when she was attacked by a shark at Coogee Beach. And then later in the hour we'll talk about health with Dr. Nicholas Larkins. This is a really, really important discussion to have, I think, because we're talking about Australia's first ever guideline to managing and identifying blood pressure in children. And we're talking about young children as well. Now, a couple of your text messages. Thank you to Stephanie, Dave, Mitch, Del, Steve, Jane, everybody for your support. Gary as well sent a message as well. Thank you for listening in and thank you for your support. Appreciate you being there. Now, a few of you have asked as well about the AusAlert thing, and I wanted to discuss it without getting buried down in the technicality, but I've had another message here saying AusAlert is not an SMS, it comes through the operating system as a notification. So I just wanted to explain to everybody that basically, instead of text messages, alerts broadcast directly from local mobile phone towers to all compatible devices in a specific area. This means messages work even when phone networks are jammed. So basically, devices will vibrate, play a siren-like warning sound for about 10 seconds, and they'll appear as a message on your screen, but like it's from the operating system, not from a text message. So without getting bogged down in the technicality, basically your phone's going to buzz and make a noise and it'll come up as a notification. Obviously, it's a test at 2 o'clock, but that's what it's about. We also had reports from some of you, a few calls, that there was a helicopter hovering over La Perouse. We've spoken to emergency services. A boat capsized, but everybody's fine. They've all been fished out of the water and everybody's fine. Now, just some crime updates for you. A friend of a teen who was stabbed in the head and back during a wild attack on one of Sydney's busiest streets has been charged. This is a strange one. The three suspected attackers remain on the run. The 17-year-old was brutally stabbed in Newtown shortly after midnight on Saturday. We spoke to you about that. A friend of the boy who removed his own shirt to apply a tourniquet has been charged with the fray. The 18-year-old was released on bail to face court next month. But most importantly, police say that three people believed to be behind the attack have not yet been arrested. So that's a concerning one. Two men have been charged after a pursuit in Sydney South last night. Officers attempted to stop a Honda suspected of displaying cloned number plates in Kirrawee. The pursuit was initiated after the vehicle allegedly failed to stop. The driver's been charged with 15 offences, the passenger with two. Both men have been refused bail and will appear in court today. A motorcycle rider has died after a two-vehicle crash near Bathurst overnight. Emergency services responded to an incident on the Great Western Highway where a motorcycle had crashed into a parked truck. Upon arrival, officers located the body of an 18-year-old male rider. They obviously found his damaged motorcycle, and there was a truck at the scene as well. Police were told the man was ejected from the motorcycle after the crash. Up in Queensland, more craziness overnight up there. Two people have been shot by police in Cairns. Authorities were called to a property in Mount Sheridan following reports of a man armed with knives. Police tried to engage with the man before he was shot by officers. A woman was also shot during the altercation. Both have been taken to hospital where they remain in a stable condition. And still in Queensland, in Logan, one person's died and two others are fighting for life after a serious car crash south of Brisbane. Just after 10:30 p.m., an Audi collided with a Subaru at an intersection. The passenger in the Subaru, a man in his 30s, was thrown out of the vehicle where he died at the scene. That's quite horrendous. The driver of the Subaru, a woman in her 20s, and another passenger taken to hospital in a critical condition. The driver of the Audi, a man in his 20s, was uninjured, and according to 7 News, reports suggest he was involved in an altercation at the scene with witnesses to the accident, suggesting that might be a little bit that went on after the crash. He was taken to hospital, remains under police guard. Investigations are ongoing. And for anyone listening up there near Logan, police are asking that anyone with information should contact police. So that's been what's going on around. I'm snickering at a message I'm half reading with one eye that Greg sent in. Will there be an Oz alert whenever the government makes a policy announcement? What it could do is play a trigger warning every time they lie to us, Greg. How about that? The phones would be on fire at the moment. They wouldn't be able to keep up. That'd be a good one. You know what? We're going to take a break a little earlier than we would this hour because we've got some important guests that we need to get to. So at 12 and a half minutes past 11, we'll take a break. And when we come back, we'll speak to Charlie Virko.
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4: There's a broken down car north Narrabeen, Pittwater Road at Wakehurst Parkway. One of four southbound lanes is closed. Keep an eye on your speed on the Great Western Highway just before Bridge Road at Maze Hill. Victoria and Lyons Roads are having a shock of congestion for both in both directions. Citybound is the worst of it and the Harbour 10 Run has road closures in place around the city. They'll be lifted by 1 p.m. Hickson Road is closed in both directions. Ash Turner, live on your traffic leader, Sydney's 2GB.
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2: That's right, Trent Nikolich with you, almost 16 and a half minutes past 11. Some lovely messages. Kerry, thank you for your support. And this one from Steve that I'd like to read out to the team. Morning, Trent. It's been great hearing you on the wireless over the last few weeks. You and your team do a fantastic job, which is greatly appreciated. And the emphasis there, Steve, is on team. Couldn't do it. I know I say it all the time. Couldn't do it without the boys here in the studio. studio with me, and without Kitty and Camilla out there doing all the hard work, who's KPI and job description is to make me look good, and they do a very good job of it because I couldn't really do anything without them. So, yes, you're absolutely right, Steve. The team deserves a pat on the back, and thank you for giving them one. Now, we needed to check in with a good friend of the Luke Grant morning show on weekends because Charlie Virko became a household name after saving a young mother who was attacked by a shark at Coogee Beach. Now, you'd like to think that you have this within you. You walk around and you think, you know what, I'd like to think that I'm the kind of person who could pull this off. And they always say there's two types of people in the world, those who run toward danger and those who run away from it. And I tell you that 25-year-old Charlie Virko ran toward it. He was able to drag a woman to safety when she was attacked by a shark at Coogee Beach. But he's going to take to the water again, and Luke Grant has spoken to him about this. He's going to take to the water again and defend his title in one of the world's most grueling races. On Monday, our time, he'll begin his title defence in the Triple Crown Hawaiian Series. The World Championship race will see him paddle 52 kilometres, if you don't mind. He'll start from Molokai Island and paddle to Oahu Island over the Channel of Bones, which seems a little bit impending to me. This is widely regarded as one of the most challenging bodies of water across the globe. As we said, Charlie was interviewed by Luke Grant in the wake of what happened at Coogee Beach. Here's what they had to say when they had that chat.
17: I just started paddling over towards the people shouting shark and could see something in the water, but the way that it was moving, it just looked like it was being inquisitive, and I thought it would look at the girls and see that they weren't food and leave them alone. I'd just pick them off my board and take them to shore. And the real, I guess, panic set in when I actually saw that the shark had grabbed one of the ladies. After she got dragged underwater, I didn't really know what I could do, and she popped back up again, and the shark had fortunately let her go at that point, and I paddled over and managed to get her to grab onto the front of my board. But yeah, the water was pretty bloody at that point, and yeah. I couldn't actually see where the shark was. Luckily, by then, it had decided to leave her alone, and I just started dragging her back into the beach.
2: Like I said, some people see danger and run, or in this case, paddle away from it. Some people see danger and run or paddle toward it. That's exactly what Charlie Virko did. He's on the line. Hello, Charlie.
18: Hey, Trent. Thanks for having me on.
2: No, mate. A pleasure to speak to you. Just before we get to what it is you're doing over in Hawaii, how are you in regards to your mental frame of mind, like where you're at after what you had to deal with at Coogee? Because I reckon for most people, they'd struggle to even go anywhere near an ocean again after what you had to deal with on that day.
18: Yeah, it was definitely a challenging day. I've been very lucky that I've had an incredibly supportive network, both through family and friends, but also through the surf lifesaving community. They've had lots of resources provided to me if I've felt the need for them. But I think I was fortunate that I'd had time in the ocean that allowed me to kind of work through what it would like to be in a situation like that. I've had exposure to sharks before, and obviously I'd never seen an attack in real life, but training as a lifeguard, you run thought processes through your head a lot of what you would do if people were in danger and you were in danger. And once that I found out that she was going to survive and was able to hear that she'd fully cognitively recovered, I was really proud of the fact that I was able to help and moved on pretty quickly. In terms of getting back into the water, I've always been pretty cautious around the sharks, and part of doing the training for my sport is learning how to just be comfortable being uncomfortable around that and minimizing risks. So it was never really an option in my head to stay out of the water, just because it's provided so much for me. It's such an important part of my lifestyle. It was really about just getting back in to my normal routine. I like to stay busy and just being a little bit cautious at the moment, because obviously there is definitely an increased presence in the water with the sharks. It felt like it even followed me over to Hawaii. I'd never really experienced many sharks over here, but since I've come over, I've heard lots of shark stories in Sydney and in Hawaii.
2: Right.
18: So they're around. You just have to be careful.
2: Charlie, this one last one just before we move on to what you're doing in Hawaii. This could be a dumb question, and I apologize if it is, but when you're looking out to the ocean, you've got your board, you're ready to head out, whenever it might be, do you have a thought in your mind, today could be a day, and even before what happened in Coogee, that today could be a day where I encounter a shark, where I have to, as you said, be uncomfortable or be comfortable being uncomfortable? Do you have that thought at all, or does it not cross your mind?
18: I spend a lot of time in the water, so I have lots of different thoughts. When I'm entering the water, I definitely don't think today could be the day that I see a shark, unless, of course, I've seen it before I get in the water.
2: You
18: get to control your thoughts to a certain extent, so I don't like to start my paddles like that. When I'm out on my own and I'm a bit on edge, sometimes I'll get a bit jumpy, and every time I'll see a splash that looked uncharacteristic or something, I'll go, was that a shark? And when I lose a little bit of control in that kind of thought process, I find almost helpful to, in my head, just accept that there's probably a shark near me right now, and that I can't really do anything about it. I just got to keep paddling. But that's kind of the worst case scenario I get in. You're pretty unlikely to see them. That was the first time I'd ever seen one paddling that board in Australia. So it's just, I guess using different strategies to manage what's going on in your head.
2: Mm.
18: And I think, the strategy I like to use is it be very accepting of it. Just because you're thinking about it doesn't mean it needs to kind of control how you're feeling.
2: Yeah. Yeah, fair point. On to the reason that you're in Hawaii, you're back to defend your title in this world championship competition. How are you feeling ahead of the event? How's the preparation? How does the body feel? Are you ready to go?
18: Yeah, I feel great. I'm sitting looking at the water at beautiful Molokai Island at the moment. We race tomorrow. The wind is currently cranking, which is good news. Just hoping it's in the right direction. There's actually a hurricane.
2: Yeah, you paddle into it. Yeah, that's right.
18: Yeah, I don't want to paddle into it.
2: Yeah.
18: There's currently a hurricane sitting offshore, so we're just hoping that stays away and gives us a little bit of wind in the right direction, but not too much. And body feels good. I've heard it's been absolutely freezing over in Sydney at the moment, so I'm very pleased that I'm sitting here in just boardies and sweating.
2: It has been cool, mate. That's a fair point. Yeah, that's a fair point. When I read Channel of Bones, that sounds like impending doom to me. It's 52 kilometres across the Channel of Bones. Why is the race so feared? What's so hard about it?
18: It's some of the more treacherous water that I've ever paddled in. The way that the race goes is that you set off and it's glassy flat because the wind's offshore and it's beautiful. And then as you go on, you start surfing bumps and you have a bit of fun. And then as you get more and more tired and get closer to Oahu, you're paddling towards these really sheer cliffs with really deep water and really strong currents that change rapidly. And the cliffs create lots of backwashes, lots of swells. So it's just, it's really unpredictable water. One of the funniest things in the lead up to the race is just hearing everyone's different opinions of what it's going to be like in the channel. And then you go out and paddle and the channel changes about five or six times as you go across.
2: Completely different.
18: It's definitely got a reputation as being formidable water. It's where Eddie Aikau lost his life, the famous waterman and big wave, who the big wave competition is named after.
2: That's right.
18: So if someone as experienced as that can lose their life in this channel, you've definitely got to respect it as unpredictable and challenging. And I think that's what draws us to the race. It's basically taking on something that is never the same every time you paddle across, and will always dish out something that you don't expect. This is my fourth time doing the crossing. I'm trying to defend my title for four in a row. And last year I learned a massive lesson as my third round, where I went out way too hard, thought I could paddle the channel in a way that the conditions didn't allow and completely blew up and made it more painful than it needed to be. So it's a pretty special race. I'm really grateful for all the people that put it together and excited to see what it dishes out tomorrow. There's some great paddlers out there, so it'll be a tough race.
2: If I read it correctly, mate, last year it was 4 hours, 59 minutes, 49 seconds. Do you, given what you're saying there about the changing conditions, the wind, what the ocean's doing, do you aim for a time, or do you just say, I'm going to go out there and just run the pace that I want to run, the way I want to run it, and the race will happen the way it happens?
18: You've exposed exactly what my mistake was last year. So the first year I did the race, I just set the goal of seeing if I could paddle that far, basically. And the conditions allowed that I managed to win, and I was really grateful for that. And once I knew I could do it, I came back the next year and wanted to see how fast I could do it. And I had a great battle with Stuart McLaughlin, who's one of the best board paddlers of all time. And we were neck and neck for 3.5 hours, and I only ended up winning by 2 minutes after a 4.5 hour race. Yeah. And that was one of the fastest crossings
2: ever.
18: Small
2: margin.
18: Yeah, it was a very small margin. And so in the third year, the one you were talking about where it was 4:59, just got under that 5 hours, I thought it might be my last crossing. So I wanted to see if I could just give it a crack and go for the record.
2: Go hell for leather.
18: Yeah. And all the advice that you get from the people that know the channel a lot better than me, like Jamie Mitchell, one of the people that initially inspired me to do the race, who's won it 10 times, always say, just focus on what's in front of you. Don't think about time. You can like paddle against your competitors, but mainly you just have to focus on the water in front of you. And I looked at a couple of kilometer splits and was like, if I hold that pace, I could go near the record, and tried to belt myself. And the conditions changed and I ended up taking a lot longer than I could hold that pace for. And
2: right.
18: Basically put myself in the hole for the last hour and a half. I had to turn my watch away because time felt like it wasn't moving.
2: It felt like you were going backwards probably at that point.
18: Yeah, exactly.
2: Now, mate, we talk about this all the time whenever athletes are doing what you're doing. You can't do it without the support of family. So tell the listeners who's over there with you.
18: Yeah, of course not. This race especially, there's so much planning and stuff that goes into being able to get to the start line and then let alone complete a successful crossing. I'm over here with my dad and my brother. My dad and brother are on the boat. My brother jumps in the water and gives me my nutrition, and dad's in charge of navigation and course management, basically, with the captain, Kierke, whose boat it is. And they basically dedicate a week of their year just over here helping me out and getting me ready, and a lot more in the lead up. Dad likes to come on paddles with me in my training. He was the one who kept me company after the attack with Leah when I wasn't super keen on paddling out on my own for a few weeks.
2: Yeah.
18: So yeah, I'm incredibly grateful for what they do. Although I did just have a little bit of a squabble with my brother because I had to tell him to leave the room and watch his footy somewhere else because I had to do this radio.
2: Who does he support, mate?
18: The Swans.
2: Oh, right. Yeah. Okay. Well, at least they got a win. At least they got a win this weekend for him.
18: They did. And then, yeah, also just mum and my sister Grace back in Australia at the moment. My sister's going through HSC, so can't get over here and would have loved to be in Hawaii during this time, but they've also been incredibly supportive, helping with my training and just, yeah, allowing me to come over here and do the race.
2: Well, Charlie, Australia will be cheering you on. I feel like, mate, just thinking about this while I'm talking to you, I feel like that obviously Leah Stewart surviving is the good news story out of what you were involved in. But I feel like a part of that is that Australia has gotten to know you and your sport and what it is that your sport's about. So I think there's a double edge to the good news that came out of what happened at Coogee.
18: Yeah, thank you. All of these stories have been about Leah, and I've been happy to talk about it as someone that was close to the incident, and hopefully just to kind of give them a little bit of space around while I'm working through the toughest challenges they've been having to go through at the moment. Yeah. But I'm also incredibly grateful that it's been able to shine a little bit of light on the sports that I love, and that I compete in. So that's been a pretty fortunate side effect as well.
2: Well, go out there and get it, mate. Good luck.
18: Thank you so much. If anyone wants to follow along, you can see the live updates on the Molokai Tuahu Instagram. Otherwise, there's a dot tracking where you can see where we are in the race, but that's not the most exciting way to watch it, unfortunately. But yeah.
2: Good on you, Charlie. Best of luck, mate.
18: Thank you, Trent. Thanks for having me.
2: There he is. That's Charlie Virko. Like I said, he's obviously an amazing competitor. He's super fit. The sport that he's in is grueling and very difficult to comprehend. But I'll say again what I said at the start. There are those of us who, in the face of danger, would like to think that we have the ability to run toward it. But there are two types of people in the world, those who run toward it, those who run away from it. Charlie Virko is the kind of person who runs toward it, and we're very lucky that we have people like him amongst us, because otherwise the outcome would be even worse. It's almost 29 to midday. We'll take a break and be right back.
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4: Trent Nikolic with you for Luke Grant, 2GB in Sydney, 4BC in Brisbane, wherever you're listening on the app. We're coming up to 25 minutes to midday. I've got a message here saying, could I say happy birthday to my friend Leon? He's in the car with me. Leon, happy birthday, mate. Have a great day. Thank you for listening in wherever you're off to. And unsurprisingly, a lot of support here for Charlie. Sue saying, Charlie, in a word, amazing. What a wonderful young man. Siv's a happy Swan fans like Charlie's brother. Shane says, wow, Charlie, what an incredible young man, inspiring stuff from him. Kerry says, what an amazing interview. His strength and mental capacity saved a beautiful life. Thanks also to all of our dedicated lifesavers, forever grateful. Yeah, amen to that, Kerry, 100%. Now, 131873 is the open line number. As I said, thousands of children could be living with high blood pressure. Now, myself and my team saw this in the news and wanted to dig into it a little bit more, because the most worrying part of this is that many of us might not know about it. We've often been told that the condition is common only in adults as you get older, put on weight, things like that. But medical experts claim it's a silent disease. 1 in 11 Australian children live with it. Thankfully, though, we now have our first ever guide to combat the issue. It's called the Australian Guideline for the Identification and Management of Hypertension in Children and Adolescents. Lead author Dr. Nicholas Larkins says it reflects growing evidence that cardiovascular health begins in childhood. Also, identifying children at risk earlier provides an opportunity to prevent lifelong disease. And I'm privileged to say that Dr. Nicholas Larkins, the pediatric nephrologist and clinical researcher, is on the line. Hello, doctor.
5: Hi, Trent. Thanks for having us on today.
4: No, a pleasure having you. A real pleasure having you. First of all, I want to say thank you for the guideline, because I think that's vital, obviously. But I would have thought that high blood pressure, just, you know, through what we know from experience, is something that you worry about later in life, not in children.
5: Yeah, I know. That's definitely been the kind of status quo, the way we've approached it in the medical community too for a long time. But there's increasing evidence that it's probably better viewed from a whole of life perspective. So if you're in the top, let's say, 0.5% of the blood pressure in the population, you've got really high blood pressure, it doesn't all of a sudden come on at an older age. You actually track along an at-risk trajectory right from early on in life. And as the earlier you detect people who are following a trajectory that's going to lead them to early clinical events, then you can empower them with the information to try and avoid those.
4: So what you're saying, doctor, is somebody like me who's recently turned 50, at one of my checkups not long ago, my blood pressure was a bit too high. I've got to do something about bringing it down. What you're saying is if we knew 20 or 30 years ago what we know now, we could have been able to get a handle on it when I was younger, that I may have potentially ended up where I am now.
5: Yeah, that's right. And you could avoid the cumulative risk.
4: Right.
5: So you've got 20 or 30 extra years of exposure, and the sooner you can get on top of these things, the better. And it's becoming more and more common in our community, the way our society and our food systems are set up. We're seeing more and more high blood pressure earlier and earlier in life.
4: What are some of the signs that a child may have it, doctor? Because your guideline helps medical professionals identify this. But just in short, what are some of those signs?
5: Most people don't have any signs.
4: Right.
5: That's why they talk about hypertension as a silent condition, and why it's worth getting it checked even if you feel well.
4: Right. So it's not just simply the fact that you could be overweight, for argument's sake, but that doesn't necessarily mean you will or you won't have hypertension.
5: Yeah, that's right. It'll increase your risk of having hypertension and it'll increase your blood pressure, but everybody's going to carry that weight differently.
4: Right, got it. Now, you mentioned something there that I thought was really important, which is if you get on top of it earlier, you can sidestep some of the consequences for not knowing that you have it until later in life. What are some of those consequences if you don't get to it earlier?
5: We know that if you're sitting in the, if your blood pressure reading is high when you're a child, we now know that that links directly to having earlier cardiovascular events in adult life. And for people who are in the top 1% of the population, they have a 10 times increased risk of having an event before 47 years of age.
4: Right.
5: And there's also kidney disease as well, and anything that involves little blood vessels, so also cognition and brain function as well.
4: Now, your guideline mentions that children can be in different ranges, which makes sense, that there's different types of measurement, or not different types of measurements, but different ranges within those measurements. Can you just explain what they mean?
5: Yeah, that's a good question, Trent. The blood pressure is a continuous variable, so it's when we have to define high blood pressure and draw ranges so that to make it practicable, but actually blood pressure doesn't respect some arbitrary cut point. So if your blood pressure is mildly high, so kind of we call it stage one hypertension, then usually lifestyle measures are the best way to deal with that. And it's not until you have stage two or more severe hypertension that we go looking for hidden causes or kind of lean more towards medications.
4: Right. Now, if you're, I guess it doesn't really matter whether you're young or old. If you're listening to this now, doctor, is the simple advice that we've always had, which is lose weight, be more active, reduce salt intake, and up your exercise intake and just generally be healthier. Is that still valuable information regardless of anything else and up your exercise intake and just generally be healthier? Is that still valuable information regardless of anything else?
5: Yeah, absolutely, Trent. It's not rocket science. That stuff still holds true. I think the difference is that we're making it harder and harder for people to access healthy food and to access green space, and there's more and more screens around us. But that advice is still the mainstay. Yep.
4: I've got a question here, just a quick one without notice, Doctor. Just, you know, it comes from Brian, just asking if the teachers, and you mentioned it there with devices, and that contributes to, you know, brain rot and being lazy and all of those things. But if we've got kids in an environment in school where they're being worked up and they feel like they're under stress and under pressure, could that be a contributing factor as well?
5: Yeah, look, stress will increase your blood pressure. It's absolutely kind of part of that whole picture for sure.
4: Yeah, okay. Excellent. Thank you so much, Doctor. I really appreciate you coming on to speak to us.
5: No, you're welcome. Thanks very much.
4: There he is. That's Dr. Nicholas Larkins. And just remember that guideline is called the Australian Guideline for the Identification and Management of Hypertension in Children and Adolescents. So I think it's really important. And what struck me is that when I was reading this during the week, we've always said that blood pressure, high blood pressure, you know, without meaning to be disrespectful, is an old person's thing. Like you get to my age, you get to 50 and your doctor's like, oh, your blood pressure's a bit high. You need to do something about it. Not for young kids. But this is concerning that it is going up in young kids. And on that note of things going up, with interest rates and the cost of living on the up, it's more important than ever to compare loans. 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The open line number is 131873. The text line 0460 873 873. It's just after 17 minutes to midday. We'll take a break and we'll be right back.
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7: At Glenbrook, Great Western Highway at Knapsack Street, there's a broken down truck causing big delays if you're heading west. Victoria and Lyons Road are having a shocker. Congestion for both in both directions. Citybound is the worst of it. Building Works has one lane out of action at the top of Erskine Street in the city, and the Harbour 10 run is starting to see the road closures lift. Circular Quay West remains closed from Argyle Street to the roundabout until 1pm. I'm Ash Turner, live on your traffic leader, Sydney's 2GB.
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4: That's right, Trent Nikolic with you for Luke Grant. A lot of feedback while we're talking to the doctor just about exercise. Funny how the universe works in mysterious ways too. I just noticed an email pop up on my phone and it was the Red Cross saying, reminder, buddy, it's time for you to donate blood, which I had forgotten that I need to do. So it's a good timing and a good reminder for that from the Red Cross. So that's another one. If you're able to, they're always in need of blood donations, so go and do that. A message here from Caroline saying, hi, Trent, I'm sure the info about blood pressure isn't new. No, the info's not, Caroline, and you're right that we've known for decades to eat fresh, unprocessed food, plenty of vegetables and fruit and moderate amounts of protein, fat, etc., and to engage in cardiovascular exercise. Yep, you're spot on there, Caroline. I think what is interesting, though, is that we didn't realise that it was something that it started to appear in children, especially when they were younger. And I think this is part of the problem of the lifestyle that we've created for ourselves. You know, like I spend way too much time sitting in cars, driving and sitting, looking at devices because it's the nature of my job. So, yeah, it's part of the problem. And Philip says everyone's blood pressure is way up due to the uncertainty and catastrophic path this incentive-destroying lying Labor government has inflicted on all of us. You know what, Philip? It certainly puts my blood pressure up. Now, you're absolutely right there. Now, today, Kitty reminded me before we came on air that Mick Jagger of Rolling Stones fame has turned 182 today. No, I'm joking. He looks like he's 182, but he's actually turned 82. And my response to Kitty when she told me that was, well, that's a shame because I don't really like the Rolling Stones. I don't like their music. Kitty said, I've got a song that I really like of theirs. And I said, okay, well then how about you pick the song that we play today, Kitty? And she chose this one.

0: Look, I've got a bone to pick with you. If you're saying you are a Rolling Stones fan, and I'm not, right, so I don't need to play that song to turn me off the Rolling Stones, but if you're saying you're a Rolling Stones fan, you can't then be complaining that you don't like the song. Kitty and I said the minute we press play, we said, watch this, people are going to say, the worst Rolling Stones song ever. Oh, I hate the Rolling Stones songs. That's the worst song. Why'd you pick that one? Siv saying, did Mick Jagger take something while recording that? Siv, I reckon Mick Jagger's been taking something for large chunks of his life, not just when he was recording that. I think the whole Stones might have been. See, Russ, I like the Stones, but that song's one of their worst. Sounds like a train arriving. Oh, Russ, you're a Rolling Stones fan or you're not. You've got to stay solid, mate. You've got to stick solid. Now, on to something more serious. This is a really interesting message here from Kate in Wombril. I'm now in my 60s, but between 16 and 18 years of age, I had a terrible headache and eventually went to 7 different doctors. And the last one finally took my blood pressure. And it was 200 over 30. Now, I don't know a lot about blood pressure, but I know that's too high. All the other doctors put it down to being a stressed teenager. I had a renal disease. I'm glad they're finally doing this. Yeah, you're right, Kate. Absolutely. Absolutely. Sandra, welcome on board the I don't like the Rolling Stones train. There's plenty of room on the train if anyone else wants to get on. Sandra's with me. Michelle saying, please make it stop. Philip says, is that Bowen doing the background vocals? No, I didn't hear any mention of solar panels or renewable energy, Philip, so it can't be Bowen back there. Michael saying, please make it stop. That's horrible. Helen, what the hell is that rubbish? Kitty, you are fired from music choosing. Doesn't matter because I'm not on next weekend, but you're fired. You're never choosing music again on another radio show that I'm hosting. How about that? Although, having said that, Kitty, I played some music last week and a few people hated that as well. And Nicole says, just to sum things up, I can't believe whoever is in charge of the Rolling Stones thought actually that that was something to put out to the public. Well, see, Nicole, this is where you and I agree. I think the world would be a better place if the Rolling Stones never released an album at all, to be honest. And I think they're even worse watching an 82-year-old guy ponce around the stage trying to act like he's 30. It's not a good look at all. You know what? It's 5.5 minutes to midday. Let's take a break and then we'll be back with our final question for the day.
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0: Look, sometimes you listeners are very unfair. I read a message suggesting from Rob that they should be called the Strolling Bones. And as I looked up, Jim Haynes had walked into the studio. Now, that's very unfair on Jim that you would send that in. I mean, you must have known that he was walking in. Strolling Bones, they're calling you. I know. He's got a look of horror on his face. He's very disappointed. The listeners can be quite nasty, but interestingly, Kitty's cunning plan has come to fruition. She confessed to me during that ad break that she doesn't like the song, never heard it. She just selected it because she wanted to solicit a reaction from the listeners, and look what happened. We got a reaction. Now, we need a reaction to the quiz as well. A double pass to Velvet Inferno at the Sydney Opera House. Velvet Inferno sounds like the kind of outfit Mick Jagger would have worn back in his heyday, actually. Stars Marsha Hines, 70-minute non-stop disco spectacular, 24th of July to the 13th of September at the Sydney Opera House. Book now via sydneyoperahouse.com. Question one, how many gold medals have we won so far at the Commonwealth Games? That was at the start of the show. Question two, in what year was Migaloo, the white humpback whale, last seen off the coast of Port Macquarie? And question three, how many edges does a 50-cent coin have? How many edges does a 50-cent coin have? So keep those three answers there. And right before 1 o'clock when we sign off, we will ask you to call. Coming up in the next hour, Jim Haynes, Great Australian Radio Show. We'll talk about what we were speaking about last week because we ran out of time. And then later in the hour, we're going to find out what's coming up with the continuous call team with Mike Pearsall. They'll be on at 1 o'clock after us, but we'll be talking about the motor car and the effect it had on the Australian society and the development of Australian society, I guess, from the 1940s and the 50s. Trent Nikolic with you for Luke Grant, 2GB in Sydney, 4BC in Brisbane, and wherever you're listening on the app. Midday news is next, and we'll be right back after that.
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9: It's midday. Good afternoon. I'm Jamel Wells. The Prime Minister says Labor's platform on the Israel-Palestine conflict has the right balance. Outspoken MP Ed Husic tried to push a motion at the party's national conference accusing the Jewish state of genocide in Gaza. His attempt to debate the issue was blocked by Labor's factional bosses. Anthony Albanese has told the ABC the party has a balanced view on the issue.
10: We want to see a two-state solution. We want to see Israelis and Palestinians living side by side, and we want to see that issue advance. There's been our like-minded partners have a similar approach, whether it be the UK, Canada.
9: German authorities have identified a suspect they believe is responsible for a fatal car ramming at an annual Berlin Pride parade. One person's dead with 16 people injured. Police say the suspect is a member of Berlin's Islamist scene. Back home, a woman's been accidentally shot by officers firing at a man armed with knives in Cairns. Police say the man refused to surrender after breaking into two homes. The 50-year-old woman's been shot in the leg while standing near her front door. The man and woman are in a stable condition. A report's found Australian households have had the sharpest decline in non-essential spending in more than two decades. Sasha Foote has more.
11: The fresh analysis shows discretionary funding in the March quarter dropped to its lowest level since reporting began in 2003. The average spending power of parents with a mortgage and two petrol cars fell by $450 a month. Consulting firm Polis Partners pointed to soaring fuel prices and interest rate hikes as the primary drivers causing pain to low to middle income earners. High income households who owned their homes outright were largely insulated from these cost pressures. Sasha Foote reporting.
9: Most fire agencies across the country say they'll stick with their old emergency alert system as the federal government prepares to test its AusAlert. The national warning system is expected to go live in October. Mobile phone users across Australia will tomorrow get a 10-second siren and message as part of a planned test. It's been revealed station designs in the first stage of the Victorian government's suburban rail loop don't allow connections to surrounding transport links. There are reports additional works have been considered at a cost of up to $6 billion. And tributes are continuing for Australia's last Kokoda veteran, Reg Chard, who's died at 102. In finance, one Australian dollar buying around 70 US cents.
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9: Australia's had another glorious day at the Commonwealth Games, adding six more gold medals. Our women's all-around gymnastics team has claimed first place in the event for the first time since 2010. Australia nabbed five golds in the pool, including Sam Williamson in the men's 100-metre breaststroke. He says his journey to Glasgow wasn't easy.
13: 12 months ago, I mean, I was lying on a couch in a knee brace. I couldn't walk. Just being competitive at a world stage, that was the goal. But, you know, to come away with a gold medal, I really don't have the words for it. And I just can't believe it.
9: That audio thanks to Seven. In the AFL, Brisbane Lions are gearing up to host Port Adelaide this afternoon. Titans coach Josh Hennay will be demanding a much tighter defensive effort when they face the Dragons in the NRL. That's news and sport.
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15: There's a two-car prank causing huge delays at Lidcombe on the M4 approaching Hill Road. They've taken out the middle lane. Slow down on approach. At Glenbrook, Great Western Highway at Knapsack Street, there's a broken down truck causing big delays if you're heading west. The Harbour 10 run is starting to see the road closures lift. Circular Quay West remains closed from Argyle Street to the roundabout till about 1 o'clock, and parts of the Rocks and Barangaroo are closed. Also, detours are in place. I'm Ash Turner, live on your traffic leader, Sydney's 2GB.
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9: A mostly sunny Sunday with a top of 19 degrees. Tomorrow, partly cloudy, 19. Tuesday, sunny, 21. Mostly sunny on Wednesday with a top of 19. Mostly sunny Thursday and showers forecast for Friday. Right now in the city, 17 degrees. 16 in Bankstown and Campbelltown. 16 in Gosford and Lucas Heights. 17 in Penrith. 15 in Terry Hills. I'm Jamil Wills. More news at 1 on your news leader, Sydney's 2GB.

0: across Australia. It's back to Weekends with Trent Nicolich, filling in for Luke Grant.
1: Trent Nicolich with you for Luke Grant. Welcome to our listeners on 2CC for the first time today in the nation's capital in Canberra, where you had an overnight low of 1, no rain, morning fog and frost with a top of 14. In the next few hours or so, it should get up there. And later in this hour, I'll be talking to Jim Haynes, as we do every Sunday, the Great Australian Radio Show. 131873 is the number if you want to talk to Jim. 0460 873 873 is the text line, which Carolyn has used to say that... Good one, Carolyn. She thinks I might be a bit jealous of Mick Jagger because of the condition he's in at 82. He's pretty fit. But Carolyn, I hate you a little bit because you say you live in Coffs Harbour, which is enough to be jealous about, but you're listening in your caravan in central outback Queensland. I absolutely love that part of Australia. So soak it up and get into it. Great time of the year to be out there too. Really, really good time of the year. I love that part of Western Queensland. I think it's amazing. Peter says, from up on the central coast, he's not a big fan of the Rolling Stones, but he went to a Stones concert in 95 at the Sydney Cricket Ground. I remember that one in the news, mate. I remember reading about that. The concert was fantastic. Sound was incredible. My girlfriend at the time was in the music industry, so the tickets were free. That's even better. What I remember most was a lot of old blokes in the audience who managed to squeeze into their old leather jackets for the concert. Yeah, you're right, mate. We all do try to relive our youth when these things happen. Peter, thank you for listening in and for your support. And there was a message here from someone... Ian, here it is. He was talking about Elvis. He said record producers dig up all sorts of musical rubbish. As an Elvis fan, and I'm a huge Elvis fan, Ian, I'm with you, A Little Less Conversation is the worst song he ever did. Yeah, I don't love that one either. And you say no wonder that he didn't release it when he was alive. Yeah, I never really liked that one. And I tell you what's interesting. It came back and it was a massive hit later, many years later. Remember, it was on... Was it the album One or One's Number One, something like that? It became a massive hit. I can't remember why. It was in a movie or something. Came back and became a much bigger hit many, many years later. But, yeah, you're right. Not all songs are great. That's a fair point. Now, before we get to Jim, I just wanted to read you what I think is a really excellent piece of journalism by Jamie Rogers, who is a friend of the show. She's often on the show. We love having her on. And I read this during the week, and I think this will resonate with a lot of you because judging by the feedback we get, we've got a lot of strong, intelligent and articulate women who listen to this radio program, and they do every weekend. Now, Jamie Rogers wrote that after two crushing election defeats, the Liberal Party is again asking itself, what would Robert Menzies do? Instead of talking about aspiration, economic management or the cost of living, it is once again consumed by an internal debate over gender quotas. It's the wrong conversation. Of course, the Liberal Party needs more women in Parliament. As someone who stood as a Liberal candidate and campaigned alongside many outstanding female candidates, I want to see more women elected. That's what Jamie says. But they should be elected because they are the best people for the job, not because they satisfy a target. Merit should never become negotiable. The moment a woman is selected to fill a quota, a question mark is unfairly placed over every achievement that follows. I think that's a really important point that's worth making. Rather than empowering females, quotas risk diminishing them by inviting people to wonder whether they earned their place or were handed it. This is hardly a victory for equality. More importantly, the quota debate completely misreads what happened at the last election. The problem was never a shortage of capable female candidates. The problem was that the Australians rejected the Liberal Party. That's a very different issue. The coalition's policies were late and the party struggled to convince voters it was different from Labor. Changing the pre-selection rules won't fix that. Policies will. If the Liberal Party wants to reconnect with women, stop talking about quotas and start talking about childcare, for example. Build the best childcare policy Australia's ever seen. Give parents genuine choice instead of forcing families into a one-size-fits-all system. Bring back down power prices so Australians can no longer choose between heating and eating. Back small business. Reward hard work. Show young Australians that aspiration is still worth pursuing. Women do not vote for women simply because they are women. Parents vote for policies that make their lives easier. Families vote for parties that help them get ahead. That was always Robert Menzies' insight. He built a political movement around opportunity, personal responsibility and the battle of ideas. Last week, the Liberal Party made headlines for backing small business, precisely the sort of policy discussion voters want to hear. Fast forward a few days and it's back in the news debating gender quotas. That's the real problem. Until the Liberal Party spends less time talking about itself and more time talking about the issues keeping Australians awake at night, it will continue to lose the only quota that matters, the number of seats required to win government. That's Jamie Rogers. Hosts the Jamie Rogers Show on Sky News. You can read her in The Telegraph. You hear her here with Luke often. She was on with me a couple of weeks ago. She's got a very, very good point that she makes there. A very good point. And this response from Lee, who I assume is a woman, Labor have a female quota and look at the low standard of their ministers. Yep, exactly. That goes to what Jamie's talking about. You're there because you're a female, not because you got there on merit. And I tell you what, if anybody knows about high achieving as a female, it's Jamie Rogers. She's done it all, right? And been a member of parliament. So she gets it. You can go to news.com.au and find that story if you want to read it. But I thought it was really important to read it because, as I said, we get a lot of strong and articulate opinion from women on this show. And I feel like when this gets debated, it just completely misses the point, which goes to what I was saying earlier about the Liberal Party and One Nation now having a unique opportunity to get in there and make a real difference and articulate their position and tell us exactly what they're going to say about what they're going to do and how they're going to fix things. 13 and a half minutes past midday. We'll take a break and we'll be back with Jim Haynes.
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2: The two-car prang remains at Lidcombe on the M4 approaching Hill Road. It's causing huge delays. They've taken out the middle lane. Slow down on approach. At Glenwood, Great Western Highway at Knapsack Street, there's a broken down truck. It's causing big delays as well if you're heading west. Richmond Road gets a mention for crimes against the weekend. Both directions are a pain. From the M7 to the other side of Marsden Park, and Victorian Lions Road are having a shock of congestion for both. I'm Ash Turner, live on your traffic leader, Sydney's 2GB.
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4: 17 and a half past midday, and unsurprisingly, on the text line, Michelle, Beverly, I've got one here from Wendy as well, all saying the same thing. Beverly sums it up, just pulled up in my garage and totally agree with what Jamie Rogers said. Also heard several older women who rang yesterday, and they were articulate and on the ball regarding politics. Liberal, I've always voted, not anymore, they're hopeless. Quotas sound like the same old song they always sing. And then from the blokes, Rob and Russ, they're on board as well, saying forget it. They're backing the women to get there based on merit. Rob says, good old Libs want more women in politics, as long as their name isn't Pauline. That's a fair point. That's a fair point. But, yeah, the sentiment, as I suspected it might be amongst our female listeners, is very much, you get there if you deserve to get there. It's time for this.

0: I love the laughing in the background. We got a message here without a name on it that says, "Morning, guys. We'd say we've got a brand new second hand with a full deluxe rebuild." To which what you're saying about just making stuff up, right?
1: I can't recall what Bob Hudson said. There's something about the grease nipples. And,
0: so good. So good. We've got calls on the line. We'll take a break. It's almost 12:30, 29 and a half minutes past 12. We'll take a break and back with Jim Haynes.
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3: Well, I went up to Rockhampton for a function with a couple of mates. It was on a Saturday morning, so I was at Mascot Airport, had a few drinks, went to jump on the plane to Rockhampton, and there's no alcohol
4: on the flight.
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0: That's right, Trent Nikolic with you and Jim Haynes. Now, we've had a couple of questions to this effect that Jim and I were going to deftly skirt around, but Harry has called in. Harry, what would you like to ask? Ask your question.
15: Mate, as a young country kid that grew up in Eurale in Northern New South Wales and being in the military in the 70s, your question about the white pointers at Bondi. Mm-hmm. I would have thought the white pointers would have been better at Lady Jane Beach.
0: Right. So what we're going to do, Harry, thank you for your call. Appreciate it. Stay listening. Thank you for your call, mate. Appreciate it. Judy is there on line 3, I think it is. Actually, yeah, there she is. Judy, you are going to answer that question because Harry wants to know what a white pointer was.
16: The white pointer at Bondi Beach, it was
4: a topless beach. Lady Jane was a nude beach. And that's what they used to call us.
0: Now, listen, Judy, it's only you, me and Jim speaking here, right?
4: Yeah, and the rest, no.
0: Were you a white pointer at Bondi Beach? That's what I want to know.
4: Yes, but they ended up being brown pointers.
0: Judy, I love it. Thank you for calling in. Judy's up in Kingston.
1: Do you know when the whole thing...
0: Thank you, Judy.
1: And we were talking off air about poor old Abe Laidlaw, who was a really important person in life-saving, but he got the job of throwing the girls off who were wearing bikinis. He used to measure their bikinis.
0: Yeah, that's right.
1: And send them off the beach. Anyway, but when that whole thing got to the point where Bondi, the Waverley Council, it must be for Bondi, they said, well, okay, there can be a topless area, but it was either north or south of the sewer outlet.
0: Oh. It's right where you wouldn't want to be.
1: Well, you could be a bit further away.
0: Andrew says, was the follow-up song Rack Off Normie, You and Your Mates, which you said it was,
1: it
0: right?
1: It was, yes. Yeah. And I was telling Trent off air, you know, that you couldn't get away with it today. she's there and she says, rack off Normie, and that was the chorus, and then the bikey who's her boyfriend comes out and she ends up becoming having a baby with the bikey, and all her six brothers suggest a marriage, but then the bikey goes away and then she ends up saying I should have taken the offer when Normie pulled
0: when Normie
1: up
0: offered it.
1: you never let a chance go by.
0: You wouldn't get now. A couple of text messages before you called. Jim says, hey boys, where Westfield Pagewood is now is where they made Holden's. That's correct. You'll sometimes be, I think you can tell via the compliance plate which plant it came from. I think my EH was maybe built in Victoria, but I don't think it was Pagewood. I could be wrong. Annette says, I had an old 6-volt VW. I've had one of them. The headlights were so weak that a candle out the window would have been brighter.
1: Exactly. Yeah. They used to give you a torch so you could see the headlights.
0: Spot on. Skipper John's on the line. Hello, John. What would you like to say, mate?
9: Good night, boys. My first car in the 50s was an American 1952 Ford Twin Spinner.
0: Ford Twin Spinner. Yeah. Great car.
9: I paid £300 for it in those days. and I used to come home from work and taught myself how to drive it around the back streets until I got my license. And now, today, my car is a 48-year-old Toyota Corona, and it has a radio in it.
0: It's luxurious, John. Thank you for your call, mate. Thank you.
1: I bet it's got a drop down straight through the glove box.
0: I bet it does. Yeah. Skipper John. Elizabeth is fessing up as well. She says she was a white pointer, but not at Bondi. We went to, is it Darook or Darook Park in Cronulla? Have you heard of that one?
1: I'm not sure.
0: Yeah, I don't know how you pronounce it.
1: I don't come from the Shire. I don't know the language.
0: No, they've got a separate language there. You're right. Sue's called in from the Gold Coast. Hello, Sue.
16: Hi there, boys. How are you?
0: Good, thank you.
16: That's good. I've got a bit of an unusual story. As a babe from the 50s, in the 60s, I was a 13, 14-year-old girl with two older brothers, and we lived in public housing out west. And my father used to work for a very famous at the day car dealership at York Street in the city, and he imported American Yank Tanks.
0: Yes.
16: Yeah. So you remember Stack Brothers?
0: Yeah, Stack Brothers used to see the badge on the boot of cars. Back in the day.
16: My dad was chauffeur for Mr. Stack.
0: Right. Okay. How interesting.
16: He used to import Pontiacs and Chevs and
0: Buicks, Oldsmobiles, all that stuff. He would have driven some amazing cars back in those days.
1: I bet there were a few tail fins, you know, those big things out the back.
16: Yes, but we lived in public housing out west. We had no lock-up garage. And I was a 14-year-old girl, and I had two older brothers, and we'd get up on the weekend, Saturday morning, because my dad would bring the car home, having dropped his boss off home from some function the night before. He'd bring the car home and park it in this little street in out west.
0: All your neighbours probably thought, what's going on here? What are these people doing?
1: They've got to be criminals.
0: Yeah, exactly.
16: There'd be all these young teenage boys hanging off whichever car he brought home that particular weekend. And then to go shopping at Parramatta, my two brothers and myself, black Pontiac GTO, white leather upholstery.
0: Wow, what a car.
16: Black.
0: What a great car.
16: With the sun, with the whole roof down.
0: Yeah.
16: And us just cruising down Church Street, Parramatta.
0: What a great car. Yeah, what a great car.
1: Wow.
0: Sue, great stories. Yep. Thank you for your call. Really appreciate it. I can read this out because it's a woman who sent it. Irene said, you just played a Bob Hudson song. I've searched everywhere for another song on that album called Big Bum. Definitely politically incorrect, and you couldn't play it. But you're absolutely
1: Irene even talked about playing the one we did play.
0: Yeah, so Irene sent that so we can say it. Sandra has called in from Victoria. Hello, Sandra.
17: Yes, good morning, fellas, or good afternoon. I remember my first car. My dad helped me buy it in 1960, and its number plate is HHO523.
0: Oh, I love that.
17: And it was a little green Volkswagen Bug.
0: Yep.
17: And my father said, darling, this is Hitler's revenge.
1: That's right.
0: That's what they used to call them. Yeah, that's what they used to call them.
17: Because it had no petrol gauge.
0: That's right. Yep. Yeah, that's right.
17: I had a little lever on the floor.
0: Reserve tap. Yep.
17: And if I didn't, how many times I had to ring my dad and say, I ran out of petrol again because I forget to push the lever over for the reserve.
0: Sandra.
17: A fellow mentioned before, my father used to say, darling, they're not lights, they're painted on.
1: That's so true.
0: You're not wrong with the 6-volt stuff. Sandra, thank you for your call. I want to get to a couple more before we take a break. Greg, what would you like to say?
18: Mate, my first car was a Chev convertible.
0: Ooh.
18: A 1928 Tourer.
0: That would have been been fancy, mate, back in the day.
18: 1928 Tourer. I was walking up Auburn Road and there's this bloke with a crank handle out the front and he's going and going and going. And, you know, me being a 17-year-old, I know all about cars. Can I help you, mate? He says, you've got to quit. I says, yeah. He says, it's yours. I've had the blood. He says.
0: Ended up with it by accident.
18: That Chev, I wrote on the bonnet, Mrs. Offen, MRSOFTEN. Anyway, with the wooden spokes, they used to start squeaking.
0: Of course.
18: So you'd find a creek and you'd ride through the creek and it'd make the wood swell up.
0: Of course, yes, to stop them creaking, yeah. Yeah, see, you had to be mechanically minded in those days, right? Boy. You had to an idea, right. Yeah.
1: You had to be.
18: We'd go for a ride, and back in those days was hand signals.
0: Yes.
18: So I'd be driving and I'd make a right, I'd put my hand out to make a right hand turn. The bloke alongside of me would put his left hand out. And the three fellas in the back, the middle one had put his straight up, and the other two had put their... So the bloke wouldn't have a clue which way we were going.
0: Oh, Greg, thank you for your call, mate. Dear. Appreciate it. I want to get to one more before we finish up. Ed, you wanted to have a chat to Jim?
19: Yes. I bought a 1963, late 1963.
0: Yep.
19: And front seat belts were an optional extra.
0: That's right. They would have been. Yeah, absolutely. Yeah, they would have been.
1: Wow.
19: And I do remember the number plate, NRU053. Who says all my brain cells are dead, eh?
1: You're doing okay.
0: Yeah, you're going all right, Ed. Thank you for your call, mate. And I got a message here from Leonie because one of the callers was talking about her father being a driver for Stack & Co. Leonie says, 105 York Street, Bill Stack was my father.
1: Wow.
0: So and Leonie's message.
1: Just thinking, imagine the day when there could be a car yard in York Street in the city.
0: I mean. Unheard of, right?
1: Yeah.
0: Like a proper car yard.
1: We forget all that stuff. And speaking of the Volkswagen, it was actually something promised by Hitler to everyone, never eventuated, but the original prototype didn't even have a back window, and I think
0: they were built by
1: Porsche.
0: Yes, yeah, they were. Ferdinand Porsche built the original Volkswagen, and Porsche's 356, its sports car, first sports car, effectively the engine and the engineering was derived from what they'd come up with for the Volkswagen.
1: Yes. And of course, Volkswagen means the people's car. And everybody in Germany was going to have one.
0: Yeah, that's right.
1: It didn't work out that way.
0: And one last message from David before you go, Jim. Don't worry about a conventional manual. What about 3 on the tree? That'd really stuff them up. When we're talking about young people, imagine if they saw, they wouldn't even know what the lever on the column was.
1: Not at all.
0: Yeah, no. That's how I learned to drive. Mate, it's been a privilege and a pleasure to spend the last couple of weekends with you.
1: A lot of fun, and we'll do it next time you're filling in.
0: We will, mate. Thank you. That's the great Jim Haynes. We'll take a break and be right back.
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0: The two-car prang remains at Lidcombe on the M4 approaching Hill Road. It's causing huge delays. They've taken out the middle lane. Slow down on approach. The broken down truck at Glenbrook can't get moving and it's causing big headaches. It's stuck on the Great Western Highway at Knapsack Street. If you're heading west, expect delays. Richmond Road gets a mention for trying to ruin the weekend. Both directions are a pain from the M7 to the other side of Marsden Park, and Victoria and Lyons Road are having a shocker. Ash Turner on your traffic leader, Sydney's 2GB.
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1: Yes, Team News is in for the first game of the afternoon. For the Dragons, Emre Gula joins the bench in jumper 20. Moses Sully drops out. Clint Gutherson will play his 250th NRL game. So a big afternoon there for Clint Gutherson. For the Titans, Curtis Moran won't return from a leg injury. Siali Feimani joins the bench in jumper 21. Breedy, as we know, you mentioned before you were in LA last week, which meant Breedy's breaking news was handled by our very own Cooper Johns. Let's have a little throwback and listen to that segment.
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7: As Breenies away, we now move over to the great Cooper Johns. What do you got for us, mate?
8: Thanks very much, One Iron. We got the charge report here, which is thanks to Brighton's lawyers with over
9: 50
8: years.
9: Where's Harry?
8: Harrison, can you bring the big man in his Cadbury caramel, please?
9: Thank you.
8: Thanks to Brighton's lawyers with over 50 years of experience. They are the lawyers you need on your side, boys. Coming in first with the Raiders, Owen Paddy with a dangerous contact charge. It's graded at number 2, it is, and Harrison's favourite player is Owen Paddy, actually, so he'll be very disappointed with that. An early pre-season get one match. If he chooses to fight it, it'll be 2 matches. David Fifita in the same game, dangerous contact. It's his first offence of the year, so it's a 1-match suspension, but if he chooses to fight at the judiciary, it'll be 2 matches.
1: Very good. Breenie, your thoughts? comments, criticisms, concerns?
10: I was actually away with my wife and I wasn't listening and my phone went bing, bing,
9: bing,
10: bing, bing, bing, bing. I went, what is going on back home? And now people were sending me the audio of Cooper doing me. I think it's absolutely hilarious.
1: Accurate. Can you hear yourself in it?
10: I can hear myself in it. Maybe you got a bit too much nose, but that's all right. I can handle
9: Phil Rothfield.
1: You're getting close
10: I know. Look, I know that I have a very, people call it a Queensland accent. There was a study done in Australia that concluded there weren't any different accents around the country.
1: Where is this going?
10: No. There was a study done that concluded there were no different accents across Australia. I reckon that's wrong.
1: I reckon that's rubbish.
10: Right. I know that I've got a bit of a Queensland sound, and you know what? I'm proud of it, Cooper.
1: Right?
10: I'm proud of it. And I ain't changing for you or anyone.
11: Hey, I like Queenslanders apart from outside origin time. Great people. Like I said, I was up in Townsville during the week. And yes, they do have a very different accent. Mm. And that's because majority of them don't have their teeth.
1: No. Big man.
9: He loves Queenslanders.
10: Yeah. He likes to go up there.
9: Oh, he's an idiot.
10: No, he goes up on a private jet. This bloke, flies in on a private jet.
9: Probably got 5,000 cash.
10: Only 5,000. They had to give him a briefcase and he's bagging the joint.
11: Yeah. Hey, Owen, I didn't bag the joint. I just, what? So
10: you bagged the people who gave you the briefcase full of the money.
11: When did I say that? I said they didn't have teeth. That's
10: bagging them.
11: How's that a negative? It's way better.
9: Look, him and I have got teeth.
10: Yeah, we've got teeth. And they're original too.
11: Are they original?
9: Original.
11: I can tell they're original. Look at them. They're all over the place. We need to get some adult braces in here.

0: I can't. What, I tell you what, I struggle when I see someone I haven't seen for a while and they come up with the new choppers.
1: Oh, yeah, the veneers.
0: Yeah, yeah. I just, it gives me... The person...
2: Okay, who are you going to know?
0: Johnny Sattler.
2: Oh, Sats. Mate, Sats has been passed 10 years ago.
0: I know he's passed, but when he first turned up to South training one day, he came and said hello to us all, and he suddenly had... He'd been to Thailand, and he had a new set of choppers.
2: And he couldn't talk properly.
0: I nearly fell off.
3: Yeah. They're just a little too white. That's the problem. When they're fresh...
0: Make them a bit brown.
3: Just a little bit of a... you know what I mean?
1: A coffee stain.
3: Just a couple
1: of cigarettes, yeah.
3: And the ones that are big. You know the ones that...
0: Oh, that are too big for the mouth.
3: Like Munster's one, you can actually... When he closes his mouth, you can see they're trying to break out. Like, they're actually pushing against his lips because they're so... It looks like he swallowed a piano.
2: When did Munster get them done?
3: I don't know where he got them done.
2: Probably. Or when? How long ago?
0: So Munster's
3: got them. He's got them.
0: He's got them.
3: The Fox has got them.
0: Lee Matthews has got them. Lee Matthews had no teeth at all, then suddenly he turned up with a
1: full set.
0: A full set.
2: What about people on TV, Brennan? You'd know people on TV who had the new teeth. There must be a number of them on
0: television.
2: Yeah,
0: for sure there would be. I'm just trying to think of the Nine crew. I reckon I saw some highlights of the Bon Jovi concert. He's doing concerts again, John Bon Jovi.
2: He's had
0: Without Richie Sambora, but I reckon he had the new set of choppers, the veneers.
2: He could probably afford it.
0: John Bon Jovi.
2: John Bon Jovi. Hey, a tough life,
3: if you get them, if you get them done right, they don't look too bad.
2: Really?
3: But they're very hit and miss, some of the veneers.
2: Who do you know that's had them done correctly that look pretty good? Do you know?
3: Brandon Smith's got some good ones. Wouldn't even notice that he's got them. You know,
0: really?
3: It looks good. Look real. Some of them, like, you just get, just don't be too perfect, everyone.
0: Yeah.
3: It's
0: not
3: a good lesson.
0: Not too white. They're so white, they're a bit blue.
3: It's a good lesson for everyone. Like, no one's perfect, and we fall in love with those imperfections. That's when you know you found the right girl.
2: And you have, right?
3: And let me tell you, Darryl, she's far from perfect.
2: What imperfections does she have? Give us a rough idea.
3: Right? Hang on, let me pull out my phone notes.
2: Not body-wise, but what imperfections does she have?
1: Yeah, hold on, boys. We'll get to it after a break.
3: Get one eye back.
2: Yeah, one eye.
1: If you've been to Thailand or over to Turkey to get your teeth done, give us a call. 131-873. This is the Continuous Call Team.
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20: Good afternoon, I'm Jamel Wells. The Prime Minister has sidestepped questions about a fundraising dinner he attended in Sydney's East. Anthony Albanese last week dined at the Point Piper mansion of controversial businessman Felix Lee. Mr. Lee's father, Philip, has been investigated by the ATO for moving large amounts of money from China into Australian bank accounts. Mr. Albanese has told the ABC he's unaware of the accusations.
21: I attend lots of dinners in lots of places, and I don't talk about private dinners. I've held a number this week here in Adelaide as well.
20: The federal government says the nation's fuel supplies remain secure as the Middle East war continues. Energy Minister Chris Bowen says 51 ships will deliver a further 3.1 billion litres of fuel in the next month. Analysis shows Australian households have faced the most financial pressure on their budget in over two decades. Spending power of households with a mortgage and two cars fell by $450 in this year's March quarter. A New South Wales woman who lost her daughter to intimate partner violence says comments by Pauline Hanson could stop women leaving abusive relationships. The One Nation leader described domestic violence as a two-way street, but says her remarks have been taken out of context. Tabitha Ackrett, the mother of murdered 21-year-old Mackenzie Anderson, says it perpetuates a myth that victim survivors can just leave.
22: They want to leave, but it's the most dangerous time for a woman to leave. That's when they are murdered. That's when my daughter was murdered, because she wanted to leave and end the relationship. It's not that easy.
20: Police are investigating the death of a woman in Melbourne. The 73-year-old's body has been found in a house in Fitzroy North. The death is being treated as suspicious. It's been revealed station designs in the first stage of the Victorian government's suburban rail loop don't connect to surrounding transport links. Brian Wilson reports.
0: The Age reports the need for additional works were considered at the Suburban Rail Loop Authority's board meeting, where linking the new stations will add between $4 and $6 billion to the project. Works to fix the design oversight are covertly being tendered, raising concerns about a lack of competitive bidding and the potential for probity issues which have impacted the government's other projects. In a statement, the Suburban Rail Loop Authority refutes the reported costs but refused to provide any information. Brian Wilson, Melbourne.
20: In finance, one Australian dollar buying around 70 US cents.
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20: The NRL clash between the Dragons and Titans is just underway. Meantime, Manly's Kieran Foran is adamant Tom Trbojevic could improve in the final years of his career. The fullback's injury is the latest hurdle for the rookie coach, whose side hopes to end a three-game losing streak when they face the Sharks this afternoon. Foran admits this season has been a roller coaster.
3: I was always realistic about it. Like, it was a wonderful start, but, you know, I've been in this game long enough to know that it'll turn, and certainly done that. This is just part of the gig. You got to fight your way through it, and you got to find a way.
20: In the NRLW, the Warriors beat the Eels 14-12. In the AFL, Port Adelaide leads Brisbane 29-24. Later, St Kilda faces North Melbourne. The Saints need a win to stay in the top 10 on the ladder. You're up to date. That's the latest news and sport.
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20: A mostly sunny afternoon, fine overnight and partly cloudy tomorrow with a top of 19. Tuesday, sunny 21. Wednesday, mostly sunny 19. Thursday, Wednesday sunny 17, showers forecast for Friday. Right now in the city, it's 18 degrees. 18 in Bankstown, 17 in Campbelltown and Gosford, 16 in Lucas Heights, 17 Penrith, 15 in Terry Hills. I'm Jamel Wells. 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
1: Welcome back to the Continuous Call Team. The Dragons have just gone in to score first at Cogra. 4-0 they lead the Gold Coast Titans with a kick to come. 6.5 gone in the first half. So the Dragons first to strike there. Full time in the NRLW, the Warriors beat the Eels 14 points to 12. And it's nil all between, the Knights have gone up against the Broncos in their NRLW match. It's 6-all. 6-all there between the Knights and the Broncos in the NRLW. Coming up this hour, we're going to chat with Andrew Johns. He ate the mortal. Channel 9 commentator to preview this afternoon's games. Of course, Manly hosting the Sharks out there at Four Pines Park. We'll bring you the full call of that one. And after 3 o'clock, we'll chat with Steve Menzies as well. Manly legend live from Four Pines Park. It's their Golden Eagles round, their old boys day. Boys, we were talking before the break about the Chompers going to Thailand and Turkey.
2: I thought you were going to bring out the topic we were just talking about, the ad break.
1: Oh, the top five. Well, we've got a new addition to the cuisine rankings, do we?
2: Yeah, Daryl, that was your vote.
3: Sorry.
4: Yeah. No, don't.
3: Those chips are
1: nice. Might have to pass.
3: We need
1: on
3: to get out. Tell you what, that try they just scored there. This is Gutho in his 250th game. It was a brilliant bit of work from him. Get the ball away to Sloan, who, is in my opinion, he's a way better winger than he is a fullback. So he scored the first try for him. It was a great pass from Gutho. He's having a good game. I know it's only 6 or 7 minutes old, but geez, he's been good early. Give us a call, 131873.
1: How does Gutho get sort of when his career's wrapped up? How is he sort of ranked amongst fullbacks, do you reckon?
3: He's a very good player, but he's not going to be ranked as a Geralt great, I don't think.
2: At his respective club, like, he'll be very recognised at Parramatta and at the Dragons, but when you put into context some of the other fullbacks, like in the modern game now, Caelan Ponga, Tedesco, I don't think he's going to be recognised on their sort of level on a rugby league scale, but at his club, like, in his day at Parramatta, geez, he was...
3: He's been a very good player for a long time.
5: He's a top player. Look, he was, you know, 18th man in Origin. Did he end up getting a game during the COVID
2: center.
5: Time? Sometime. Look, he'll be remembered like this, as the bloke who turned up every week and gave his all. He's busted his gut in all 250 of these games. Sometimes it hasn't come off for him. You know, he has to crank... Have you ever seen him run on the start of the game? He has to crank his knees. You know, it's like an old car. You've got to warm him up because he's had 2-3 knee reconstructions. But he's got through 250 games after all those knee reconstructions. You've got to hand it to him.
2: Oh, mate, he'll have no regrets in his career.
5: Have none at all.
2: He's squeezed it. Like,
5: and he'll stay in footy, won't he? He loves it.
2: Yeah, you'd think he'd do some sort. He'd have some sort of attacking coaching role.
3: So it's got another year to go. You're saying
2: another year next year. Yeah, they're talking about potentially playing him in 5-8 next year when Scotty Drinkwater and Metcalf will be there. So he's definitely still going to be a part of their plans for next year. I don't know about going forward after
5: that. 14, but play 14.
2: Yeah, you'd definitely be able to do a job somewhere, Gutho.
1: 131873. Dragons fans, if you'd love to, I'd love your thoughts on Gutson, because this is the thing with, you wouldn't say he's on that caliber, as you said, on James Tedesco and those sorts of blokes, but everyone who has him at their club, they love him. They absolutely love him. He's fantastic.
3: Mate, the thing is, it's been a golden period of fullbacks.
1: It has,
3: that many good fullbacks the last 10 years. It's just ridiculous.
2: Tom Trbojevic, Dylan Edwards.
3: Every side's got a quality fullback.
2: Reece Walsh.
3: Tua Picky's coming good. Like this bloke who plays for the Titans. He's a good player.
2: He's only small,
3: but he's a good player.
5: Melbourne's had a swing. And even Drinkwater's a good player too.
3: Here come the Gold Coast. Not that we can call this, but they surely score here.
1: Well, we get updates. We describe the match, don't we?
5: Yeah, you're describing what happened, and you're describing that they just
3: Phillip
5: scored
3: Sammy
5: in the corner.
3: Mate, he's a good player. He's another one they forget about going to the Dragons. They're going to have a great side next year. He's a good player, Phillip Sammy. That was him, wasn't it?
2: Yeah, that's Phillip Sammy.
3: That looked like Phillip Sammy to me.
2: Yeah, he'll be good.
3: Anyway, 131873. Give us a call about anything you want to talk about, including no one gives a rat's.
1: 6-4, the Dragons lead the Titans. The Titans with a kick to come there at Cogra. Brini, you were telling us about the Olympics next year over in LA. Now, I'm interested to know.
4: 2 years out.
1: If you'll be allowed to go, given your run in with security.
5: It's quite hard to get a visa over there, isn't it? It's mea culpa time. Right? Where I put my hands up and go, I've done the wrong thing, but I reckon I was doing the right thing.
3: What do you mean you've done the wrong thing?
5: I reckon I was doing the right thing when I did the wrong thing. Okay, so what happened was, so Harry's got his school athletics carnival this week, so through the holidays he wanted to do a bit of training for it. And I got him a new set of spikes because he's not bad. He makes the school team for athletics. He's no champion, but he always makes the school team pretty competitive.
3: Hope he's not listening.
2: Yeah, no, he's not. What a supportive day.
5: No, no, he's good.
2: At least he's a realist.
3: He's well, like Gutho.
5: What I'm saying is there's 120 kids in the year. He's in the top four, yeah, but he's not number one. But he makes the school team. He's a good runner.
2: Brandy's the kind of dad that sits him down and says, dream for the stars, Harrison, but let's just make sure that those dreams are achievable.
5: Well, you've got to be realistic in this life. So anyway, I had an afternoon off work, like last Wednesday week. So we go to ES Marks Field, which is an athletics, you know, field sort of near Moore Park Golf, which is now half for walkers and half for golfers these days. So ES Marks Field, right? Anyway, it was school holidays and I thought, it'll be open. We got there about 3:15.
3: Okay, in the afternoon. 3 o'clock.
5: Yeah, 3 p.m. 3:15 in the afternoon. So we get there and it's shut. And so, well, I can go to any park and train, but I want him to run on the tartan track, right? Mm. So Harry goes, what are we going to do? I said, we're going over the fence. Oh, right?
3: Well,
5: so,
3: bad boy, that's Brini. Ridiculous.
5: No, we went over the fence.
3: Sort of father are you? You're teaching him to break into a restricted area.
5: No, I'm teaching him that in the school holidays, rather than sit home on your iPad, we go and use a government-owned facility to do a bit of athletics training.
2: Yep. 100%. So if you want something, go and get it.
5: Yeah, we did. So it's we jumped the fence. Wire. Anyway, so we jumped the fence but I think we're going to be sweet, right? And we're dead set. Harry does a couple laps. We're dead set, been there 5 minutes and in through the open gate by then, because the old mate is the security guard in the little mini four-wheel drive, like a little Suzuki four-wheel drive with the orange lights on.
3: Mm.
5: And I said, oh, Harry, the security's coming. He goes, oh, what are we going to do? I said, just keep running, right? Just keep jogging around laps, right? So old mate gets out of the car. Then he's on the walkie-talkie. And then he walks over to me. And there's nobody there except
3: me. Because the gates were shut.
5: I know. But it's a public facility. So he comes over. And the first thing he says to me, he holds that little thing on his chest. And he says,
3: 10-4,
5: sir, this is being recorded by body cam. Huh. Right? And the first thing I said to him was, are you fair dinkum? I said, we're just doing a couple of laps. You know what I mean? He goes, what are you doing here? I said, well, my kid just got some new spikes and he's 12 and we're doing a couple of laps. He goes, but how did you get in? I said, we jumped the fence. Anyway, I got tiptoed.
3: I hope you got fined. No, I mean, that's against the law.
5: Why?
3: You've broken the law.
5: Well, he said it opened at 3:30. I said, we got here a bit early. And he said, no. And so we got punted, right?
3: Yeah.
5: And we had to sit out the front and then wait for 3:30 to come around. Then we rolled in. But by then, some bloke who managed the facility was there. And because of what happened, he let us in for free.
2: Can I ask you?
3: What do you have to pay to get in there?
5: Yeah, $7.
2: $7?
5: To train.
1: Well, so that's the moral of the story. What you taught Harry was, if you trespass, you'll get things for free.
2: You'll get things for
1: free. It applies to stealing as well.
3: You're a thief. That's no wonder the economy's stuffed, because people like you and Harry are ruining it for the rest of us.
5: Well, I say that in the school holidays, if they want to take half of Moore Park Golf Course away, so you can walk your dog, right, and then across the road is ES Marks Field, which is open three times a week from 3:30 to 6:30, Monday, Tuesday, Wednesday.
3: And costs $7.
5: Yeah, it costs $7. Well, why don't you have it open so kids can do some laps in the school holidays? I took matter into my own hands.
3: You said it's a public facility. How's it a public facility if it's locked and you got to pay $7 to get in?
5: Because the government couldn't be bothered opening it.
3: Why don't you?
5: It's because Chris Binns is too stingy to open it.
3: I'm putting it to you. You're an elitist. You wanted to take him to ES Marks Field because it's a rugby place and you felt better being in a rugby place than you could have gone down the road to poor old dumpy rugby league ground
5: I could have trained on the grass, but I wanted to train on the tartan.
3: You were elitist.
5: Anyway,
2: do you reckon, can I ask you, because I got a real problem with some of those security guards that they're employing. It seems like they don't even have a level of fitness test these days to even be a security guard.
5: Do you reckon
2: you could have taken him?
5: No, he could have taken me.
3: Arnold Schwarzenegger.
5: I just kept saying, mate, can we just doing some laps anyway.
3: But it was opening at 3:30. You need some patience too, Mr. Elitist.
5: I could have shown some patience, but I didn't. And it felt like I was a kid again. Like when I was a kid growing up in Brisbane, we used to all summer jump the fences of state schools like Holland Park and Greenslope State School and just swim in the 25-metre pools all summer.
2: There's a certain rush you get from jumping the
5: jumping
2: fence.
5: Jumping the fence.
2: You know what I mean? Sometimes, even if the place is open, I'd just jump the fence just to, at Brookie Oval, actually, Four Pines Park, there was
5: Have
2: one
5: you,
2: spot.
5: You've jumped the fence there. That's how you got into training.
2: When I was young. when they locked me out and sacked me. Now, when I was younger, there was a part of the fence where a dog must have dug and you could get under the fence.
4: Yeah, love
2: it. So rather than, and I think if you're under 10, you get in free anyway. Just to get yourself that little rush. Just go in, just
4: under
2: to get
4: fence.
2: In illegally. It's like when you go through the self-checkout somewhere, every now and then you just, pack of Tic Tacs.
3: Now we've got a criminal here, and now you're admitting to criminality.
2: I said allegedly.
3: No, you did not.
5: He's alleging his own crime. I draw the line at that. I'm happy to jump the fence at ES Marks
3: Field. You're stealing off Carl.
5: Well, hold on. Tic Tacs wouldn't be $7. They'd be less than $7.
2: Yeah, you're worse than me.
5: I'm happy to pay the money. I just want it to be open.
2: No, you're not.
3: I can't believe you had to pay $7 to get in.
5: To train.
3: What's so good about it?
5: Well, because it's a tartan track.
1: There's only four tartan tracks in Sydney or something, isn't it?
3: What's
5: there's
3: Scottish?
5: There's one down at Botany somewhere.
1: Narrabeen's got one. There's bubbles under it, I think. I don't even know.
3: What's happened to the bubbles?
5: Dramas with it. We're Manly trained at that Narrabeen sports facility.
1: Yeah.
3: Bubbles.
1: Just been told, boys, Harry's just had a dummy spit and left the building after hearing his dad doesn't back him as a runner.
2: I back him, but there's a kid at the school who runs about 13 for the 100 and he's at 12.
6: Well, mate, quick. Harry's running home. We'll time him. We'll time you, Harrison. See how fast you can get.
2: I reckon he'll run sort of 13.9.
6: But, mate, at least let him believe he can run 12.
2: Yeah, no, please. He knows.
1: He knows he can't.
2: You know when NRL players, you know, they're reflecting on their career and they say a real turning point was like a coach or a recruiter manager said, you're too small, you won't do this. When Harrison becomes an Olympic sprinter in 10 years time, he's going to say, my dad Neil Breen said I could never be an Olympic sprinter.
5: When my dad and I used to jump the fence at ES Marks Field and get filmed on body cam. Wow. What about the body cam?
1: Well, what about rolling up in the Suzuki Jimny? What an intimidating security guard. You can lift that car with one hand.
3: Here's one of your best, Brini. Got a bloke here on the SMS said, Brini, you could interview yourself on A Current Affair. That's from Dean.
2: Imagine
3: the noise, the music they play in the background. Well, we regret to inform you that one of our best has been jailed for breaking into ES Marks Field and evading the $7 fare to get in. What's the opposition on Channel 7? What's that show called? You'll be on that.
5: Well, it used to be called Today Tonight, but it's not on anymore.
3: Okay, well, they'll make up another show just
5: Spotlight.
3: To get you on it. Spotlight.
5: Seven has Spotlight on Sunday nights.
3: Look at this greasy opponent.
5: Oh,
3: look what he's done.
5: I'm worried
3: now. With his son. $7 each he saved. $14 to run around ES Marks Field.
1: 1-3-1-8-7-3. The Titans go in through Jalen DeGroote. 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The Titans over the Dragons.
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1: Yes, welcome back to the Continuous Call team. Just a bit of news, sad news. A man has died after a boating incident in Sydney's eastern suburbs about 10:30 a.m. today. Emergency services responded to reports of a boat capsizing offshore from Bear Island at La Perouse. Officers from the Marine Area Command have been informed two men were fishing from a vessel when it was capsized by a wave, ejecting the men into the water. One of the men, aged 74, was removed from the water by a jet ski operator, taken to shore, treated by paramedics and conveyed to Prince of Wales Hospital in a stable condition. The second man, who is yet to be formally identified, was airlifted out of the water by the Westpac Lifesaver helicopter, unconscious. He was flown to a landing site on Anzac Parade at La Perouse. Paramedics performed CPR. However, he was unable to be revived. It's believed the men were not wearing life jackets at the time. So a sad incident there in Sydney's eastern suburbs at La Perouse. 0460 873 873. Breeny, just off the back of your story about jumping this fence.
6: Tell me people are backing me.
1: Well, it's a mixed bag. So.
6: Back me.
1: There's a couple of people.
3: All the criminals are backing you.
1: There's a couple of people saying it's $7, Breeny.
6: No, I wasn't trying to avoid the fair.
3: Yes,
6: I was just trying
3: to get away.
6: I wasn't. I thought it's not open. Bugger it, I'm going to go in and train. I didn't know it opened at 3:30.
3: You shouldn't be jumping the fence.
1: Well, I didn't know it was closed. You jumped the fence, mate. It was locked up.
6: No, but I'm saying that I thought during the school holidays, you know, maybe someone would put on an activity and open a field for kids to run on.
3: See, Mike's with me on this.
6: Considering the council and the government took away half the golf course across the road because they're so desperate for green space.
3: He's bringing that. He's anti Minzy. He's up Minzy now. Let's get Minzy on just to see what he thinks about you breaking the law. Let's go straight.
6: Oh, and when he comes on, I'll go, thanks for joining us.
3: Telegraph. I'll get a story there.
6: I'm going to go, thanks for joining us, Stingy Minzy.
2: Oh, that'd go down well. Enjoy prison, Breeny. You wouldn't go well in prison,
6: you know what'll happen now? Minzy's office, they're going to call for that body cam vision.
2: Yeah.
6: And that'll get leaked.
2: I would love to see the body cam. And I would love to see if your recollection of events was...
6: Yeah.
2: He just went to water straight
1: away. Are you serious, mate? He goes, oh, sorry, sir. In the Suzuki Jimny, I can't get over it. You can push the car over in one hand.
6: You know those ones they drive? Like, I think it was Centennial Parklands or something anyway.
1: Pete on the text line, Brady, wants to know how big the fence was.
6: No, it was pretty big.
3: Glass on the top, you couldn't get over properly.
6: So there was a bit where it was a chain type fence, which was near, you know, the big fence that blocks the car park, the big sort of thing that opens. So I had to go up the chain bit and then had to go over the car park closing bit because of the barbed wire at the top. I had to avoid the barbed wire.
3: Did you drive your car through the door, the gates that were locked in the car park to drive park?
6: No, I had to park out in the street.
1: Pruny.
3: No parking, I suppose, out there, would it be? Yes, no. Mark's Field.
6: There was parking. I got to park.
2: You're too old to be avoiding barbed wire fences and climbing over them.
6: I know, but mate, I was reliving those sort of late 70s back in Brisbane.
3: Yeah, but you realise that Harry was not that good anyway, didn't
6: no,
3: you? Because you said that.
6: No, you're wrong.
3: What? He's not very good.
6: There's 120 kids in the year. He's in the top four, but I'm not saying, oh, my kudos to Tron because he's a world superstar. He's just quick. He's quick.
2: You got to push him.
1: Rowan says, when my daughter came home with a yellow ribbon and announced she'd come second, I told her, no, you were first of all the losers. Have you used that line on Harry?
6: Never.
1: First loser?
3: Well, mate. He can only be, there's three above him.
6: All results are celebrated at our house. All results. Even when you get a fine for jumping the fence.
3: Feeling as though there's going to be a few few glum faces at home listening to this. Your daughter, Harry's and Harry's out there. Hope he's all right out there, Harry. I mean, this has been brutal for
1: him. Well, he stormed out. He's gone.
3: He's gone
5: down to the Woolies to get you another bag of Tyrrell's
3: chips. Good work, Harry. He's a good kid. Anyway, what else have we got?
1: 0460 873 873. John from Minto's called in. John, g'day.
13: Boys, how you doing?
5: Good.
13: Mate, I've got a quick story about my son and three of his mates. They're about 17 at the time. Down at the skate park at midnight, skating around the middle of summer. And across the road was a Blue Haven display centre with about a 10 or 12-foot fence all the way around.
5: The pools?
13: Around the pool area. They decided to scale the fence. Over they went, and they were swimming around in the pool for about half an hour. Next minute, security turned up. Mm. Right, our boys out. it's just like you said, it's an adrenaline thing for them, you know?
5: Yeah, good on
3: them. So you think that's okay, do you?
5: I reckon when you're 17 in the summer and you're at the skate park and Blue Haven Pools is over the way.
3: So if you own Blue Haven Pools, you're happy for people to scale the fence and jump in and swim at midnight?
5: 100%.
3: Oh, come on. Come on. You're a disgrace.
5: Mate, when I was 17. So what's the caller's name?
1: John.
5: John, when I was 17, my mates and I jumped the fence of a place known as Centenary Pool in Brisbane, which is going to be the site of swimming at the 2032 Olympics, because it had a 10-metre tower, and we dared ourselves we could jump the fence, climb the tower, and jump off the 10-metre tower, and we did it.
1: Wow.
3: How old were you?
5: 16 or 17.
3: How old are you now?
5: 58.
3: See, it might have been acceptable 40 years ago, but that's unacceptable now. Mate, you can't be, you're telling me okay to climb the Blue Haven fence when it's locked at midnight and jump in and swim in the pool.
5: Yes, I think it's okay because I'm desperate for people to support me.
3: Here's your
5: jumping the fence.
3: What's your opinion?
1: Well, you're meant to be a role model to young Harry Breeny.
3: Disgrace. even him who's the biggest rebel in the world, Cooper Pooper.
5: Hang on.
1: Well, where does it stop?
5: You three were footballers, right? Yeah. Have you never jumped a fence to practice football?
1: Absolutely. Because where does it stop, Brandy? You get a taste for that. Next minute, you're jumping over your neighbour's fence, peeping Tom through the window.
3: Harry's doing it now. Harry's turned into it. He's a shocker. He's gone down to Woolies to try to knock off some food. Your family's out of control, Brandy.
5: No, they're not.
3: You and Harry. Poor old
5: You love it that we jumped the fence, big man.
3: I'm worried about the Blue Haven
1: one. Have you ever jumped a fence,
3: Probably. I can't remember when.
5: 100% you would have.
3: No, I can't.
5: Everyone's jumped a fence.
3: I don't know if I've.
1: Well, I'm just saying, Big Man's a bigger gentleman.
3: Yeah.
1: And it'd be harder to scale a fence.
5: Logistically, it's a bit more difficult, a bit more work involved.
3: Yeah, mate, I'm not a good jumper.
5: You've jumped a fence.
1: Nah, never. Mate, I'm a stand-up citizen.
3: Mate, not at your age, not at 58. You're a disgrace. I mean, Mr. G, who's doing the paddling here, he's Mr. Honesty. He's disgusted in you.
5: Well, you know, can I tell you something about jumping that fence?
3: What?
5: I was glad it was locked.
1: You wanted to
3: jump?
5: We're going over, Harry.
1: When you went home to the cheese and kisses, did you?
5: I told her we jumped the fence, and then next thing you know, the security guard's there, and he had us on the body cam. And we got tiptoed.
1: And but was she like, wow, like bad boy Brini?
5: She just laughed. She goes, how stupid that it wasn't open. I said, I'm with you.
3: Well, oh, so she
1: it
3: just,
1: really is a house of criminals.
3: Yeah, I mean, this is... So she just goes with you. Whatever you would do, she does. Whatever you say, she does.
5: Yeah, 100%.
3: So, by the way, Dale, I'm just going over to the US for a few weeks.
5: Big Bun, look after the kids. You growing up on the north side of Brisbane...
3: Oh, now you're bagging
5: Churms, are you telling me that you've never jumped a fence? Of course you would have.
3: Never broke into anything. No,
5: you
3: I
5: never
3: didn't
5: jumped
3: need to.
5: Into your high school and school holidays. And
3: no, they weren't closed in those days.
5: On the wall.
3: Mate. No, no, I missed a goody two shoes.
1: It really makes me think now, like morally, Bruni, I thought, you know, being in a high position that you are, powered, you know, you're managing a lot of people.
3: Yeah, exactly.
1: How many of his sources and stories has he written illegally?
3: I made them up.
1: I question his credibility.
5: I'll answer that. Less than half.
1: Yeah. That's actually pretty good. That's better than other ones.
3: This is a good one. Daniel from St. Clair. Boys, good afternoon. If Bruni owned Blue Haven Pools, you'd fill them up with electric eels at night to stop people swimming in them. Of course you would. Mate, they can't do that.
1: Sandra's texted in, hey, Breeny, we used to jump the fence to swim in Indooroopilly Primary School back in the 70s.
5: Yes.
1: Got busted once. Love the show and all the team. Well, you've got to be supportive.
5: Who was that, Breeny?
1: That's Sandra.
5: Yeah, because see what I told you. She's jumping the fence at Indooroopilly State School.
3: Well, mate, Sandra's
5: in
3: obviously...
5: the 70s.
3: Mate, Sandra might have a few issues herself, like
5: no,
3: you.
5: That's what you did.
6: And Sandra wasn't 58.
5: The pool was just there. Jump the fence and have a swim.
1: Let's head to Charleville now. Paula's called in. Paula, when have you jumped the fence?
14: Oh, when we were probably 18, 19 or 20, we were at a nightclub and we picked up two dudes and then went to Park Royal.
3: Oh, yeah, Park Royal.
14: And climbed over the fence and went for a swim. Then we went for a spa and then we went home.
3: What about the dudes?
14: We left the dudes.
5: Yeah, oh, nice. Done. Say, hang on, they jumped the fence at the Park Royal. See, I love this, big man. I'm all for this.
3: So you didn't have to jump the fence at the Park Royal. You could have just walked around the back, couldn't you?
5: Not if you didn't have a key to get in.
3: Where is the Park Royal in Brisbane? I forget.
6: It's down on across the road from the Botanic Gardens, down the bottom end there.
3: Paula, I'm a bit worried about you and your girlfriend picking up a couple of dudes. Where'd you pick them up at?
14: I can't think of the nightclub.
5: What year was it? Might be Breeny.
14: I'm 62, so it would have been 20.
5: Well, it might have been in the early 80s. It could have been the Royal Exchange Hotel. It could have been the Victory Hotel.
6: What, are we going to go through every hotel in Brisbane trying to find?
5: No, I'm thinking of that. That's in that same vicinity. The Port Office Hotel around the corner.
3: You might have picked up him and Harry. Paula.
1: Thanks for your call,
3: younger?
1: Paula.
3: Younger dudes.
1: Thanks for your call, Paula. 131873. We've got a couple more calls here on jumping fences. Let us know. There's plenty of people coming in for you, supporting you on the text line here.
3: A lot of women, too. This is ridiculous.
1: We'll get to them on the text line, 0460873873. We better get to a break, though, otherwise Cooper's uncle's going to shout at us. Andrew John's coming up after the break.
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1: Yes, welcome back to the Continuous Call Team at 4:05 this afternoon. We'll bring you the live call of the Manly Seagulls taking on the Cronulla Sharks. 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And to preview the game, we've got the eighth immortal Andrew Johns on the line. Joey, g'day.
20: Good afternoon.
1: First and foremost, what's it like travelling on a private jet? Cooper's just told us you don't fly economy anymore.
20: Mate, I still fly economy. I'm still a boy from Cessnock, 10 South Avenue. It wasn't too bad, actually. Although I'd had a couple of big days leading in, so a bit of sleep didn't go straight.
5: Yeah, he
3: well, that would have been easy sitting next to Cooper, wouldn't it? Nodding off.
20: I sat on the other side.
6: He was trying to lay on the floor, actually. He wanted to lay down. Apparently sleeping on the seat was too uncomfortable for him. He wanted to try to lay completely horizontal.
20: I thought I was in Toowoomba Airport again. I put them on the map.
1: Oh, very good. Joey, this afternoon, Four Pines Park, it's Golden Eagles Day. It's a big day out there on the beaches, but I tell you what, the wheels have fallen off the Fosball bandwagon. Who are you liking in this one this afternoon?
20: I actually like Manly. Look, the Sharks have been really, really good. They bet the Dolphins, they put 60-odd on them. But last week against the Knights, if the Knights kicked goals, they would have won. I think Knights scored 4-3. I just think here at home, geez, there's a great vibe here at Four Pines Brookie. I'm looking over now at the Golden Eagles. They're well hydrated. There's not much mid strength going on over there.
6: I think they've been on. They got together and had a lunch yesterday, the Golden Eagles. So I reckon a lot of them will be worse for wear today. Hey, Joey.
20: Someone's getting mouth to mouth right now.
6: Let's hope it's not John Hoppawattie.
20: he's doing free prostate checks.
6: Hey, Joe, we're talking about Manly the last few weeks. I think since probably Luke Brooks has gone down with that long-term knee injury, they haven't quite been the same. How have you seen their performances the last few weeks?
20: Yeah, been a little bit up and down. You're right, bud. Luke Brooks was in great form. And Joey Walsh, he's new on the scene. However, Jamal Fogarty's taken a little bit extra responsibility. I just get the feeling that Manly's going to make a statement. Joey Walsh, I think he's a really good young player. I love that he's making errors. He's actually trying things out there. I just think today, old boys' day, huge crowd here at Four Pines Brookie. I just think they'll hit back, Manly.
5: Joey, the Sharks have shown some pretty good form last few weeks. Here they are sitting in the top four. This club that sort of has nothing facilities-wise yet have made 9 of the last 10 finals. And the last couple of weeks, they suddenly turned into attacking weapons. What's gone on for them for the last couple of weeks that's seen them pile on so many points?
20: Well, I think no injuries is a big one. They've got their best players on the field.
6: Yep.
20: You can see with how many teams are in the comp, the depth probably isn't there what it's in yesteryear.
5: Yeah.
20: They've got their best team. I think they're playing in great confidence. And look, you know the knock on Cronulla from everyone. They haven't got another gear. This might be their year. So they can get in that top four and they play the way they've played the last 3 weeks. This could be their year because they're losing some players. You know, they're losing three or four players. You know, if they don't get it done this year, I think there's going to be a mini rebuild.
3: Braden Trindle's been excellent for them. Has he surprised you how well he's gone?
20: Yeah, for sure. Last couple of years ago, I thought he was, you know, one of those sort of average halves. But look, he hasn't got the 7 on his back. Nico is. But they look far, far better when he's the dominant half and Nico's that running 5'8". Nico came through as that fullback 5'8" at Melbourne. I just think they look far better balanced team when Fogarty's playing that on-ball halfback. And, you know, you got to say, it's on Trindle, I'm sort of saying.
3: Yeah.
20: You know, if you're looking at Queensland halfbacks, you know, he's in the conversation for being, you know, maybe second, third or fourth if something's wrong with any of those halfbacks.
3: Mate, he's had an outstanding season. I know he led the Dally M's earlier in the year and then he probably had a little slow patch, but I think they've won 8 of the last 9 or something, which is quite remarkable. He's been the major reason. He's been phenomenal for them.
20: And he's built his game every year. Yeah. Every year he changed his game a little bit. He was that real sort of game manager, but then his running game's improved. I think his passing game's improved out of sight. So you can see he works hard on his game. He's got that, you know, he's got that bit of magic about him.
3: Mate, what do you read into the Tommy Turbo situation? We were discussing it last week when he went off with the hammy. It's a really tough situation for everyone involved, isn't it? You don't know what he's going to do.
20: Well, it's sad, really. He's got 9 hamstrings. You know, he's not a once-in-a-generation player. When he's on, he's a once-in-a-lifetime player. It's sad for him. I hope he sorts it out. You know, all this talk about him going to centre. I'd leave him at fullback and just leave him there and hopefully gets that body balance and gets it sorted.
6: Mm. Hey, Joe, we were just discussing the Adam Dewey situation before as well. How have you seen it? I sort of look at, people talk about being team first, and when a coach says, you know, to go into a position for the, what's best for the team, you just do what the coach says, but it seems like there's a bit of friction between him and Benji at the moment.
20: Well, mate, there's about 4 or 5 years when I had to play hooker in defence for New South Wales and Australia and play halfback in attack to look after Tubes. Where is Tubes? Mate, you owe me a beer after it. How do you reckon that was, defending at hooker and playing halfback and attack? But you did what you did for the team. You know, it's team first. Look, I understand there's other mitigating circumstances with Jerome Luai moving and that sort of stuff, but it can't come from the coach all the time. Now, when he walked out, the senior player should have gone around his house and said, come on, mate, let's sort this out. You know, we're struggling. We've got to get this club back up where it should be. But it just seems like every couple of years there's some sort of big drama involving that club. It's sad.
5: Joey's 100% right. The senior player should have... You're 100% right, Joey.
20: I'll ask you this.
5: Yeah.
20: Well, this has happened to Penrith.
5: No.
0: No way.
20: Would it have happened to Melbourne?
5: No.
20: Well, there you go.
5: Yeah.
20: Yeah, but last week at Penrith, Dylan Edwards was ruled out during the week. When do we find out? Game day.
3: Yep.
20: Nothing leaks from there.
5: Yeah.
20: You know why? Because they've got strong front office.
5: Tight ship.
20: The other thing is they're senior players. They set the standards and they rule the standards.
3: Yeah.
1: 4:05 True. This afternoon. Seagulls hosting the Cronulla Sharks. You'll see it on the Channel 9 network and you'll hear it live on the Continuous Call team. Andrew Johns, thanks for joining us, mate, and enjoy the afternoon out there at Brookie.
20: Will do. See you guys.
3: See you, mate.
1: There he is, Andrew Johns there.
5: He hit the nail on the head, didn't he?
3: It's a voice of reason, Andrew.
5: Like, he's right. Dylan Edwards was out. We found out game day.
3: Yeah, that's true. And you know what? They have got that great leadership group, but see, that's a problem with the West Tigers. They've lost three of their leaders. Luai's still there, but he's not there.
5: But it's been happening forever. They had a team on the paddock there that had Mitch Moses. They had James Tedesco.
3: Yeah.
5: Like, they lost them all. They let player after Ryan Pappenhausen was looking for a start in first grade. He goes down to Melbourne and he's an absolute superstar.
6: Well, Josh Adokar.
5: Was there.
3: He doesn't know any more names. He's going to jump out of his seat.
6: Marika Corabetti.
5: Yes.
6: They had all these They had all these players before they'd even become superstars, and they let them go. They go to other clubs and become
5: Origin
6: household
5: players.
6: Names.
5: Like, but not just Origin, like 10, 12, 14 game Origin players.
6: Oh, mate, it's insane. And you can understand Tigers fans' frustrations because you've got all these amazing players that they let go. You go and see them just kill it at other clubs. Mate, you retain 4 or 5 of some of the people that they've let go. They're a premiership threat for the last 10 years.
0: Yeah.
1: 131873. David and Marilyn, hang on. We are going to get to your fence jumping stories, but we are going to take a quick break. 18-12, the Titans lead the Dragons right on the stroke of halftime there at Cogra. This is the Continuous Call team back after a break.
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0: Oh, this was easy. When we lived on the Central Coast, there was a beautiful home for sale, or auction on the corner. It was going for $3.3 million. It had those beautiful pool in the front yard.
1: Oh, Marilyn.
2: In the front yard.
1: No.
3: Yes, Marilyn.
0: There wasn't anybody in it at the moment then. So I said, let's get a bottle of champagne, some cheese and crackers, and some little bits, and we had the most beautiful day or afternoon swimming in their pool.
1: Who were you with? Marilyn, who were you with?
4: The real estate agent.
1: You weren't skinny dipping, were you, Marilyn?
0: No, we're in our 70s, so no, that wouldn't have been a pretty sight, but we had a wonderful afternoon. Every time we passed it after it went for auction and it was sold, we thought, well, we have the most wonderful day there for free.
1: You christened it.
3: They were in their 70s and they went over the fence.
1: She wasn't 70 then. How old were you? Then.
0: We were in our 70s.
3: Yeah. Oh, they're in their 70s, big man. We have a winner. See?
1: They're in their 70s skinny dipping. Was it you and your husband or your girlfriend?
0: No. My husband, yes.
1: Husband, yes. And you're drinking champagne. This is one of the great afternoons.
4: What?
1: Two 70-year-olds in the front pool drinking champagne and nibbling on little nibble nobby's nuts.
3: Imagine going through that open home with the real. There you go. You see two 70-year-olds skinny dipping.
2: Does it come with a tour of the pool? Thank you, Marilyn. That is fantastic.
1: Did you have floaties on?
2: Oh, very good.
3: I love
2: 31873. Let's head to Avalon on the Northern Beaches now. David's called in. G'day, David.
5: Hey, guys, mate. Talking about jumping fences, jumps heaps, thousands, in being in the cops, mate. And in the 80s, we were chasing this car hook one day. And just put it in perspective, mate, I'm 6'5 at 110 and was very fit then. And the guy I'm working with was even bigger and fit as well. So this guy's like a whippet, mate. He's going over the fences, across the property.
1: What was he doing, mate? Stealing stuff?
5: I pictured an RS7, and we chased him, and he jumped out, and we're after him, right?
1: Yep.
5: So he's gone over the street side fence. So we're going across the properties, if you know what I mean. So we're after him, mate, and we're banging off. We go over the first fence, and my mate, his Carl, is in front of me. And, mate, he goes, and this guy is like a rabbit, mate, in front of us, and Carl goes to launch himself over the old timber paling fence.
1: Yeah.
5: And, mate, the thing collapses around him like on the 100-metre finishing line, right? So I laugh. I'm laughing, but I'm running. And then he does it to the next one. And then the next one. And he just, like, he's actually trying to jump over him, but because he's so big, they were just collapsing around him.
1: So this is your mate's cause carnage.
3: It's like the 100-metre hurdles, and he keeps hitting the hurdle.
4: What's the go there? Do you guys have to, like, does the police force have to repay the damages to these fences or what?
5: Oh, yeah, look, back in the day, mate, someone would have a win, they go down to the station and you just pick them to the boss, and the boss sorts it all out, you know, puts a claim in, but we're very young and dumb, mate. We were just after locking them up and putting them before the court type sort of thing, you know, and they look after all the other, housekeeping.
1: Yeah. So, mate, if Levy was here, he'd say thank you for your service too, by the way.
3: No, I want to know, did you catch old mate RX7? Did you get him?
5: Mate, I think he ran into a police car door on the next block.
3: Oh, the old... Got him with the door.
1: Well done, mate.
5: Yeah.
3: The old car door, that's like watching Matlock back in the day. The car door opens, bang.
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1: I'm still thinking of the 70-year-olds drinking in the nude.
3: They weren't in the
1: $3.2
3: million
1: house.
3: They just broke into the pool.
2: Just on the way to the break, boys. Hey, fellas, laughing so much. My mate's missus jumped the fence last year. Now he and his girlfriend living happily ever after. Cheers. Road train, Jason. Driving the 90 miles straight in WA. Thank you, Jason. 0460873. 873. 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
2: Yes, welcome back to the Continuous Call team. The team news is in for game two this afternoon. Manly hosting the Cronulla Sharks. We'll have the full live game call here on the Continuous Call team. Nicholas Lenyaz will make his club debut for Manly, starting at hooker in jumper 14. Jake Sinkert moves to the bench. Onatoni Large joins the bench in jersey 20 for a potential debut, with Fletcher Baker dropping out. For the Sharks, Tom Hazleton is out. Oregon Kafusi starts a prop in jumper 17. Moeni Harodi joins the bench in jersey 20. Jesse Colquhoun will also start a prop in jumper 14. Adam Fanua moves to the bench. The Ducks Hot Water ladder update, thanks to Ducks Hot Water. After Saturday's results, the Warriors climb to third. Ahead of this match, they're just above the Sharks. The Sharks, of course, will be playing this afternoon. Cowboys to 8th position, Bulldogs in 9th. The Raiders in 11th place, still in the hunt for the top 8 there. The Broncos in 13th, the Tigers in 15th. I think you'd have to say the Broncos charged to the top 8 over after one win, wasn't it?
5: They're only 18 points. I thought they could make a run, but that's gone now.
6: No, they're gone.
5: They're gone. I mean, I still think there's a bit of fight left in the Bulldogs and the Raiders. To me, they're both playing good football the right end of the year.
6: Melbourne's gone.
5: Melbourne gone.
2: Yeah, sure. Put a line through both of them. To be fairness, they've hung around a little bit longer than I thought. I'd put a line through them a couple of weeks, both of them.
5: Melbourne or Brisbane?
2: Both of them.
6: Well, Brisbane had that win over Penrith, but
7: It's literally just been lucky how up and down every other team in the NRL has been. Like, the ladder is as close as I can remember in an NRL season ever.
5: Manly lose today. I'm prepared to put a line through them.
6: To be 9-10 is, all they've got up their sleeve is, they got a bye up their sleeve. But 9-10 is not where you want to be.
5: Choking up, you're just thinking those 270-year-olds. Aren't you?
6: Mate, I'm telling you now, if I was driving past, I'd have alley-ooped the fence too and got it stuck into that champagne with those.
5: Oh, mate, they wouldn't have wanted you there. They weren't going to invite you
6: in. Hang on a second. Let me join your ladies. Yeah. Hang on a second.
5: You got grog there.
6: I'd have jumped the fence and said, listen, ladies, let me tell you about the time Harry and I jumped the fence at ES Marks.
5: Yeah. She was with her husband, wasn't she?
7: That doesn't stop Brenny.
6: We'd have got rid of him.
5: Threw him in the pool.
7: Brenny would have put his body cam footage on.
5: Quick back him and Harry.
2: Quick break, back with more. This is the Continuous Call team.
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7: 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Coming up after the news, we'll be heading to Four Pines Park. 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Stay with us here after the news.
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8: Good afternoon, I'm Jamel Wells. The opposition claims the Prime Minister rules his party with an iron fist after an attempt to debate Middle East policy was stifled. Labor MP Ed Husic sought to move a motion at the party's national conference accusing Israel of genocide in Gaza. Factional bosses intervened to stop debate. Labor's foreign policy platform has been approved without changes. A report's found Australian households have had the sharpest decline in non-essential spending in more than two decades. Sasha Foote has more.
9: A fresh analysis shows discretionary funding in the March quarter dropped to its lowest level since reporting began in 2003. The average spending power of parents with a mortgage and two petrol cars fell by $450 a month. Consulting firm Polis Partners pointed to soaring fuel prices and interest rate hikes as the primary drivers causing pain to low to middle income earners. High income households who owned their homes outright were largely insulated from these cost pressures. Sasha Foote reporting.
8: A man's died in a boating accident at La Perouse in Sydney's east. Two men fishing were rescued after their boat capsized near Bear Island. A 74-year-old is in hospital in a stable condition. The second man, yet to be formally identified, died at the scene. A woman's been accidentally shot by police firing at a man armed with knives in Cairns. Police say the man refused to surrender after breaking into two homes. The 50-year-old woman was shot in the leg while standing near her front door. The man and woman are in a stable condition. There have been six road fatalities in Western Australia since Friday. Jack Fenwick reports.
10: The first incident happened on Friday afternoon when a male driver died after crashing his car into a tree near Boddington. Just 5 minutes later in the Midwest, a 46-year-old man died after the vehicle he was driving left Brand Highway and hit a tree. A few hours later, a Toyota Land Cruiser and Hilux collided while driving in opposite directions on Tonkin Highway, killing a 30-year-old woman. On Saturday morning, two cars collided head-on along Northwest Coastal Highway near Karratha. One of the vehicles caught fire after the crash, which killed two people, while another two cars collided in Geraldton on Saturday afternoon, killing a 75-year-old man. WA's road death toll is now over 120 for the year so far. Jack Fenwick reporting.
8: And tributes are continuing for Australia's last Kokoda veteran, Reg Chard, who's died at 102. In finance, one Australian dollar buying around 70 US cents.
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8: In the NRL, the Titans lead the Dragons in the second half, 18-12. Next hour, the Sea Eagles face the Sharks. Cronulla come into the clash hoping to extend a three-game winning streak. Nine commentator Andrew Johns has told the Continuous Call team the Sharks are having a great season.
12: They're best team. I think they're playing in great confidence. And look, you know the knock on Cronulla from everyone. They haven't got another gear. This might be their year. So they can get in that top four and they play the way they've played the last 3 weeks.
8: In the NRLW, the Warriors beat the Eels 14-12. In the AFL, Brisbane are ahead of Port Adelaide in the third quarter, 63-45. This hour, North Melbourne face St Kilda. And McLaren's Lando Norris will start on pole for tonight's Hungarian Formula One Grand Prix. Oscar Piastri will start off position three.
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8: Sunny afternoon, getting down to 8 degrees tonight. Monday, partly cloudy, 19. Tuesday, sunny, 21. Wednesday, mostly sunny, 19. Mostly sunny on Thursday with a top of 17 and showers forecast for Friday. Right now in the city, 16 degrees. 17 in Bankstown and Campbelltown. 17 in Gosford. 16 in Lucas Heights. 18 in Penrith. I'm Jamel Wells. 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
2: 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What about old mate had the body cam on me? 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
3: 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At a sport field.
2: At a kid's sports field.
1: What was I going to steal? A high jump mat.
3: Yeah. And it was closed. What was he even doing there if it was closed?
2: Well, I think I got CCTV'd.
3: Oh, God.
2: Anyway, here they are. They've got some stuff on.
1: Yeah, Fox. If you missed Bruni's breaking news, Adam Dewey reportedly set to leave the West Tigers. So one to be keeping an eye on over the coming days. There's no way back
2: the next
1: for him,
2: day. This will be done by tomorrow. Yeah, either way, whatever's going on. Yeah. And look, if he's going to leave the West Tigers, you won't see him again this season because it's after June 30.
1: Correct.
2: That's the end of that. Maybe Japanese rugby or something.
1: Congratulations to Gary from the Central Coast who has won the quiz. Jake Trbojevic was the answer there, the nicest bloke in rugby.
2: Do you reckon he is? Do you reckon Jake's he'd have to be in the top three.
1: Well, he snaps people in half and then apologises.
2: Oh, no. He's
0: who else would be up there, do you reckon?
2: As just a genuinely, like...
3: A genuine nice guy. Do you know who'd be right up there? Josh King. Josh King at the Melbourne Storm.
0: What about Max King? I think he's up there too.
3: Max King,
0: he's from the Bulldogs, isn't he?
1: He was a good fella last week on the show, wasn't he?
0: He was. I mean, he sounds like a good bloke. I had a couple of beers with his father, I think, once.
2: Actually, Tommy Turbo's not too far behind his brother either.
0: Is he a good bloke too, is he?
3: No, he's not.
2: Oh, jeez. Jeez, you're a shocker.
0: What about Dewey?
2: Mate, you love throwing your mates under the bus.
3: No, I'm just being honest. You understand this, and Darryl, you understand as well, because we're all respected journalists.
0: Yep.
3: You know, you got to be objective.
2: You know who's a Jared O'Rear Hargraves isn't too far behind them all either.
0: Yeah, he seems like a good
2: mate. Mate, he just smashes blokes in half, and then he's just
1: smiles at him.
2: Yeah, he's just a lovely fella.
1: Yeah. 0460 873 873. Give us your shouts for nicest bloke in rugby league. But congratulations to Gary from the Central Coast. This is the Continuous Call team. Back after a break.
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1: Boys, the footy not too far away at Four Pines Park, about 13 minutes to kick off. We've got our $100 Harvey Norman voucher to give away to our caller of the day. Big man, I think it'd have to be a slam dunk. Marilyn from the Central Coast.
0: Yeah, she needs it because she had to jump the fence and have champagne at someone else's place.
2: And as a 70-year-old.
0: It's a 70-year-old, her and her husband.
2: That's one of the greats, I reckon.
0: They were skinny dipping, her and her husband.
2: Oh, they
0: champagne.
2: Were tucking into the charcuterie board in the vacant house. He added the skinny dipping thing. They didn't skinny dip.
0: What else would you do if you're going to break into someone's place, a $3.2 million house, and sit around the pool and swim and drink champagne? Of course you'd skinny dip.
3: Yeah, you'd be silly
0: I'd
3: not
0: be doing
3: to.
0: It even.
3: You've got a free house. There's no one around there.
0: Exactly.
3: A bit worrying that it was in the front yard, though.

0: Yeah.
1: Can I see a pool in the front yard's a bit weird, isn't it?
2: Yeah, I agree. Yeah. I think it's weird. I think it is weird.
3: Congratulations to Marilyn from Central Coast. You've won the $100 voucher thanks to Harvey Norman. 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Breeny, a pleasure to have you in this afternoon, mate. We're about to bid farewell to you. What are your thoughts this afternoon for the game at Four Pines Park?
1: Sharkies, I think they're in sparkling form. I think Manly, no Tommy Turbo. I know it's Old Boys Day. I'm going for the Sharks.
3: Sharks, the tip to win. Okay. What do you think about Manly? Is this, they're done if they lose this one?
1: They're not done if they lose it. But a win today is that important for them. It's not funny. Just puts them at 10 wins, 9 losses. You know, like that 8's so tight. But like if you're at home on Old Boys Day, you have to win.
3: Beautiful. Brady, well, thanks for your company this afternoon. We'll see you next Sunday.
1: I've got to take Harry running to ES Marks Field. I think it's shut.
3: Is it open? It's shut.
2: Mate, why don't you wait for the toll to stop on the Harbour Bridge as well? You can go across there.
1: Do a Desi Hasler.
3: See you, boys. Have a good call.
2: See you,
3: very
2: Brady.
3: Good. This is the Continuous Call team. Mike Pearsall, Darryl Broman, Cooper Johns coming up with your full game call. Manly Seagulls hosting the Cronulla Sharks coming up after the break. Stay with us.
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22: 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Yeah. 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
23: Are you ready for what's coming?
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3: 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It's still alive. Through the hands again. Steps up his right foot. Oh, there's no one home.
11: Darryl Broman.
24: Last tackle. You need your gun players to come up with something. He slams it down. That's a try. And you would think that's enough.
11: And Cooper Johns.
25: Yeah, I've got my finger on the pulse. He will not be back today, lads. Hamstring injury on that right side. They haven't looked the same since he's been off.
11: The Continuous Call Team. 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
16: One of the most incredible individual tries
11: this afternoon. Man.

0: sent you. If you want to get some undies this week, if you buy one pair of, say, let's say a packet of, say, seven pairs of undies,
1: yeah,
0: they'll give you another packet for the same price.
1: Are you joking?
0: At Lowe's.
1: That's a big one special.
0: It's at Lowe's. It's a special.
2: Is that a real special?
0: That's a real special. So if you go in and buy a seven pack of undies at Lowe's, they will give you another seven packet for the same price.
3: Why do
0: it's
3: they
0: a
3: have
0: steal.
3: Seven packets?
0: Because you need one for each day, you idiot.
3: Oh, great point.
0: For the whole week.
3: I thought round it up to an even number.
0: Hmm. Okay, six.
3: That's rounding down.
1: Thank you, Darryl.
0: Sorry. Eight.
1: It's a good finish to the week here on the Continuous Call team. 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
7: Cardiologist Dr. Warwick Bishop has released Cholesterol Explained, the fifth book in his Explained series, aiming to demystify one of the most misunderstood areas of heart health. I totally agree with that one. Alongside his focus on cholesterol, Dr. Bishop is highlighting the crucial role of mitochondrial health and cellular energy in cardiovascular care, from the well-known Sinatra protocol nutrients to emerging treatments like NAD plus therapy. So to discuss the myths around cholesterol and why cellular health is key to heart disease prevention, my friend cardiologist Dr. Warwick Bishop joins us on the line. Good evening, Warwick.
8: Good evening, Ross. How are you?
7: I'm fine, thanks, mate. It's lovely to talk to you. So why is there still so much confusion around cholesterol, and what makes Cholesterol Explained your most useful book yet?
8: Look, I think you would be aware from your own experience, and many people listening will be able to relate to this, that lots of people have an opinion about cholesterol or a story or a belief. Mm. And a lot of those beliefs, Ross, as you're probably aware, are not the full truth. They're often fragments of the truth and misrepresent an entire picture for an individual. And that's where controversy arises. And you're aware, and I would imagine many of the listeners are aware, that there's talking heads online, in social media, who have a perspective they want to push, an axe they want to grind. And they throw out information, and it's compelling. And so you and I will see individuals who've got a very rigid, formed opinion about cholesterol when they come to see us. And so the conversations can often be quite difficult, because we need to unravel some of the information that may be true and put it into context and appropriateness for that individual. So the biggest challenge of all the Explained series books. I did it with Dr. Karim Costner, who's a world expert in lipids, and we are genuinely very proud of it and really do believe it'll help demystify this complex area for people.
7: Okay, so this is something I've been interested in for a long time, is mitochondrial health. And so why would you say mitochondrial health and cellular energy is so critical when evaluating heart disease risk?
8: Well, we don't talk a lot about mitochondria per se in Cholesterol Explained. A lot of what we're covering is really the function of LDL cholesterol. Mm. And we start the journey, in fact, Ross, by improving the definition that most people have, because most people talk about cholesterol and don't even know what they're talking about. They're often talking about cholesterol, the molecule, or cholesterol, the ester, or a combination of the molecule and the ester, traveling in different particles. And as you and I are both aware, cholesterol, the molecule, and cholesterol, the ester, can be in the LDL particle, where it can be problematic. But exactly the same molecules can be in the HDL particle, where it is problematic. My interest in mitochondria is really around the function of the heart, the pumping of the muscle, and cardiac failure. So it's a little bit different. With cholesterol, we're really focusing on the fuel lines. With the mitochondria, we're looking at the energy within the pistons and valves and the actual power of the engine. So this book doesn't cover the mitochondria in a great deal of detail, covers the cholesterol in a lot of detail.
7: Well, let's just get back to the cholesterol, and I want to ask you a couple of things about the mitochondria, but just to get back to the cholesterol, what is your position on LDL cholesterol versus HDL cholesterol? Explain that to the listeners.
8: Yeah, I think this is really important. And honestly, Ross, the role of this book, we've called it Cholesterol Explained, but the subtitle is Understanding the Science, Significance, Tests, Management Options, and Controversies. And so what we've aimed to do is to try and bring these concepts to the average reader. And HDL cholesterol is a particle that carries fat around in the bloodstream. It has a particular docking mechanism called ApoA. That's the connector to cells. LDL cholesterol carries very similar particles around in the bloodstream, but has a different docking station and therefore a different role. And it's that LDL docking station, that apolipoprotein, that associated protein that carries the cholesterol around, that ends up actually being the mischief. And so we see exactly the same molecules. Cholesterol is an essential molecule for the human, for every cell, for hormones, for digestion, for all sorts of things, even vitamins. But it's the company that cholesterol keeps in an individual person in the context of their coronary arteries that starts to drill it down to individuals and what's going on in those specific people in a specific point in their artery.
7: Yeah, and a lot of people are under the misconception that when you eat food that has cholesterol in it, that then ends up as fat in your arteries. Can you explain the difference there, please?
8: And in fact, this is one of the myths, if you like, that we try and address through the book. And really importantly, what we know is that your genetics presets your cholesterol level. And the amazing thing about that, Ross, and this will knock the socks off your listeners, is that if you eat more cholesterol, your body produces less, so that the balance in your body remains about the same. We would call that the same as a thermostat keeping a room at a certain temperature. We call that a homeostatic effect within the body. And conversely, if you eat less cholesterol, your body actually makes more to keep your body at that genetically preset position. So it's your parents, not your diet, that set your cholesterol based on the cholesterol you eat. Now, here's the tricky bit. If you eat saturated fats, the sort of fats you might find in animal products like butter or cream, red meat, then those saturated fats alter the set point and they push it up a bit. So your diet can impact your cholesterol levels a bit, but eating cholesterol doesn't alter the amount of cholesterol in your blood as measured with LDL cholesterol.
7: But I still see people who go to their GP, and they end up with me eventually, but they go to their GP and their cholesterol's high. So the GP says, oh, look, I want you to go on to this diet, some nonsense diet. They're telling them to eat less fat or whatever. But go on this diet, we'll recheck your cholesterol in 3 months. If it's still high, we'll put you on a statin. Go on, Warwick.
8: Yeah, well, I mean, I see those patients too as well, Ross, and I think you and I are kindred spirits here. We really like the idea of trying to understand what's going on in our individual patient, and for that person, is that level of cholesterol causing that specific individual a problem? Because what we know, and you've seen this, Ross, and this is interesting for your listeners to be aware of, is that we see people with high cholesterol, and that can be linked with plaque in the arteries. But interestingly, and you've seen this, we see people with high cholesterol and clean arteries, nothing in their arteries.
7: Yep.
8: And equally, we see people with low cholesterol and clear, clean arteries. But equally, Ross, we see people with low cholesterol and plaque building up in their arteries. Now, that simply means that the LDL cholesterol level of its own is not a precise indicator of what's going on in an individual. And that's where imaging such as calcium scoring, which I know you've been a leader of actually in Australia, and I've written a book on calcium scoring and CT imaging, where it offers such a lot of value and precision for that individual. Yep. I think it's a really important tool.
7: And just going a bit off topic, but you've recently introduced the NAD Plus therapies at your Hobart clinic. So how does NAD Plus support cellular repair and energy and all the things we've been talking about?
8: Yeah, look, it's a complex space, and part of the reason for the NAD Plus story is that we know as people age, their NAD Plus levels decline. We know that there are, within any cell, there are components of day-to-day function and components of day-to-day maintenance. And there's been a suggestion, if you like, that as we age, our body uses preferentially the energy sources for the day-to-day functions and doesn't necessarily use the maintenance restorative functions. That leads to DNA decay and therefore problems with replication. But the other thing is we know that NAD Plus can be a direct energy source. And so for people who may have fatigue for certain reasons, chronic fatigue, issues related to long COVID, potentially people with issues related to cardiac failure, either with a heart that's big and baggy, not pumping properly, or a heart that's stiff and small, these people may all get some benefit from improved energy levels within their cells.
7: Well, Warwick, I've got to say it's delightful to speak to a colleague who thinks ahead of the crowd, and I think with the book Cholesterol Explained, people who are confused about their cholesterol, people who have been threatened with statins, people who haven't had their coronary calcium scores or CT angiography looked at, I think people need to purchase this book. And all of your Explained series have been fantastic, and this is just yet another bonus for those series. So thank you so much for being on Healthy Living, and obviously we'll talk again soon.
8: Thank you. Thank you, Ross. Can I just tell people where they're able to access
7: that
8: book? Please,
7: absolutely.
8: So if they'd like to buy it, I'd be very grateful. It's available on my website, drwarwickbishop.com, under books. If they'd like to purchase them, please go to your local library and ask for the Explained series by Dr. Warwick Bishop. Thank you so much.
7: Thanks very much. That's Dr. Warwick Bishop, who's one of Australia's leading cardiologists from Tasmania.
9: And when the show is done, the podcast will be up for that chat with Dr. Warwick Bishop. If you check that out, you'll also be able to find links to the books in there. This is Healthy Living.
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17: 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It won't pause.

0: as the ALP looks after its union mates. The Shadow Minister for Industry and Sovereign Capability, Andrew Hastie's on the show every couple of weeks. He'll join us to talk all things federal politics. Keep your eyes and ears open. 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
9: Coming up to the news, I'm going to be taking more of your calls next hour. Quickly want to answer this text from Barbara Dock. Her husband became a type 1 diabetic last October, started taking insulin. All of a sudden, boom, whole body from the neck down has measles-like lumps. Yep. Is this a side effect to the insulin?
10: Oh, it certainly could be. And so what I would strongly suggest, Barb, go to the GP, get an urgent referral to a dermatologist because you can't stop the insulin, and see whether this could potentially be a reaction to the insulin, and then get onto an alternative insulin if that is the case. But see a dermatologist urgently.
9: Thank you so much for the text, Barb. 0460 873 873 is the number to get those questions through to us. Next hour, could a simple and common vitamin be a crucial weapon against glaucoma? We'll have a look at the evidence for that. A brand new malaria drug, just how much of an impact could that make? And are you curious about creatine? Maybe you've heard about this supplement online. We'll examine the evidence and see if it's as muscular as it appears to be. And have we found the genes that contribute to depression? And what would that mean in terms of treatment? It's all coming up next hour.
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11: Good evening, I'm Sarah Wiedersane. Federal politicians are being criticised for using taxpayers' money to produce social media videos for TikTok and Instagram. The Australia Institute wants all posts funded by public money to be labelled. Nationals MP David Littleproud says it makes sense to rein in the cost.
12: Sadly, we've seen a change in shape of media. I think social media will kill this country. The reality is we do need a fourth estate that holds us to account. There is a point here about some of the rubbish that goes up there. I think there is a a need for accountability.
11: The nation's new AusAlert emergency warning system will be put to the test tomorrow. Every mobile phone across Australia will sound a loud 10-second alert at 2 p.m. Australian Eastern Standard Time under a trial of the brand new system. The technology has been designed to alert Australians about natural disasters and emergencies. People with secret safe phones kept hidden for safety reasons are advised to turn off their devices ahead of the national test. A fishing trip has turned to tragedy, with a man dying and another being taken to hospital after their boat capsized in waters off Sydney's eastern suburbs. The two men were fishing without life jackets when a wave hit their boat, ejecting them into the water at La Perouse at about 10:30 this morning. Witness Krista Viergaard says the waves were huge.
13: I actually didn't have a life jacket on either at first, and I started to head out and the waves started to become that scary. I actually slowed my boat down, quickly chucked my life jacket on. And as I was chucking my life jacket on, I started getting a bit further and I could see their boat off to my left, which wasn't too far away, and it was rocking profusely.
11: German police have released an image of a man they want to speak to after a car was driven into a crowd at a pride event in Berlin. One woman was killed and 16 others injured in the incident. As Nine's Josh Bavis reports, it's still not known if the 21-year-old driver was acting alone.
14: It's also been revealed by police that a number of people were stabbed after the ramming incident. We don't know much about the victim who died other than that it was a woman. Now, all pride events across Berlin have been cancelled as this manhunt intensifies.
11: Also making news, there have been 6 road fatalities in WA since Friday. The state's road death toll is over 120 so far this year. And Queensland is marking 1 year since Jack's Law was expanded, giving police the power to wand for weapons in all public spaces. The milestone coincides with the 7th annual Ride for Jack that has taken place on the Gold Coast.
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11: Cronulla halfback Nico Hines has led the Sharks to a 48-12 win over Manly. Hines scored 20 points and set up 3 more tries. Earlier, the Titans all but consigned the Dragons to their first wooden spoon in club history with a 38-18 win. St George Illawarra coach Dean Young says it wasn't the performance they wanted.
15: We just weren't there right from the start. We worked really hard all week. We had our kick chase in the first 3 plays, and first kick chase we didn't kick sprint down there, and they poked their nose on the first 2 tackles, so that showed me straight away our intent wasn't there.
11: In the AFL, St Kilda have defeated North Melbourne by 31 points. The win takes the Saints to 10th spot on the ladder. The Lions have smashed Port Adelaide 126-67. And at the Commonwealth Games, world record holder Cam McAvoy will be chasing gold in the 50-metre freestyle final on day 3. That's the very latest news and sport.
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11: Fine overnight, getting down to 8 degrees. Partly cloudy tomorrow, high of 19. Looking further ahead, Tuesday sunny and 21. Wednesday mostly sunny, tops of 19. Thursday mostly sunny and 17. Right now in the city it's 12 degrees. It's 9 at Bankstown, 8 at Campbelltown, 9 in Gosford, 11 at Lucas Heights, 9 in Penrith. I'm Sarah Wiedersehen. There'll be more news at 9 o'clock on your news leader, Sydney's 2GB.
21: 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Now it's back to Healthy Living with Dr. Ross Walker and Adam Buncher.
9: Back for the second hour of the program this evening with Dr. Ross Walker back in the house after his massive birthday celebration. International birthday celebration. How many different countries? Three at least.
10: Three, yeah.
9: There you go.
10: Yeah.
9: That's how he parties here on Healthy Living. Hey, we'll be taking plenty more of your calls very soon on 131-873, as well as talking about a very simple common vitamin you've definitely heard of that could be very useful in fighting a very serious and very common eye condition. Doc, what else is on the way this hour?
10: Yeah, we'll also be interviewing Professor Bridget Barber about a breakthrough for malaria treatment. Creatine. A lot of people take creatine, so we're just talking about how it works, what the evidence is behind that.
9: Mm-hmm.
10: And with Dr. Tani Ahmed, who filled in for us over the last couple of weeks, we're talking about the genetics of depression. So big hour coming up to finish off the show.
21: And now on Healthy Living, a medical news update.
9: Let's talk about this because glaucoma, far more common than we would like it to be, and there could be a vitamin that might be able to take the fight to it.
10: Yeah, interesting study. Just under 3,000 people who had increased pressure within their eyes, which is the precursor to glaucoma. And this was not a randomized controlled trial. So I was looking at the people who were taking a simple vitamin, which is a thing called nicotinamide, which is a version of vitamin B3, compared with those who weren't taking it. And after a follow-up of just over 3.5 years, 3.5% of the nicotinamide users went on to develop glaucoma, as opposed to 9% of the non-users. So there is a suggestion that potentially this nicotinamide may have some benefits in the reducing the risk for glaucoma.
9: But watch this space. More evidence on the way.
10: Of course.
9: Okay, let's get to your calls right now. Charles, you have been incredibly patient. We thank you so much for that. You are now on with Dr. Ross Walker. Your question.
10: Charles, good evening.
22: Good evening, Dr. Ross. I'm suffering from shingles, and I'm in great pain for 14 days, and my GP put me on famciclovir, and I took 7 of those tablets, and now nothing happened, and now I'm on prednisolone, 25 milligrams, and I've got one more tablet to take tomorrow, and I was just wondering if you would help me to, it's on my left-hand side, on my tummy and goes around to the back. I'm 82 years of age, and I was just wondering what I can, I'll see the GP this week.
10: Sure.
22: What else can I do to take this pain away from? It's very, very bad.
10: Unfortunately, with the shingles, unless you get onto the antivirals within about 72 hours of the rash coming out, they don't really do a lot. And the prednisone might settle it down a little bit, but you now need some pain relief from all this. And there's two drugs that are used, one drug called Lyrica, another one called gabapentin, which can take the edge off the discomfort until it settles down, which hopefully it will do over the next few weeks. And also to help you sleep at night, there's an old-style antidepressant called amitriptyline that is, for you, a dose of probably 25 milligrams at night, also modulates the pain. So it helps you sleep, but it also modulates the pain, so damps it down a bit. So something like either Lyrica and gabapentin during the day and the amitriptyline at night, because it's just, as you well know, Charles, it's such a horrible condition. It's so uncomfortable, and you just have to let nature take its course to allow the whole thing to settle down.
9: Yeah, well, from us, Charles, I hope that nature hurries up in taking its course
10: absolutely.
9: And getting that over and done with. But hope that helps. Thank you so much for your call. Murray, your question.
10: Murray, good evening.
2: Yeah, g'day, boys. A quick one before I get to my question.
10: Yes, mate.
2: I don't think pharmaceutical companies will allow cancer to be found. I mean, sorry, cures to be found for a lot of disease and cancers because they'll go to business. I think that's just the bottom line there, but I could be cynical. But anyway, Dr. Ross, should I get, if you're like over 55 or so, RSV, how critical can it be if you catch it and whatnot? And should you get a shot, you look like a flu jab or not? What's the go there?
10: Look, the RSV vaccine is quite effective at preventing it. Being 61, you don't qualify. I think it's over the age of, I think it's 70. I'm not a GP, so I'm not sure about the actual timing for it, but it costs a few hundred dollars for it at your age, but RSV is a shocking condition. It can knock a healthy 61-year-old around for quite a few weeks. So if you're concerned about getting it, certainly by all means have it, but it isn't covered by the PBS at your age.
9: Hope that helps, Murray. Thanks so much for your call. 0460 873 873 is where you can send your text. Michael's done that. So your 28-year-old son has been referred to see a cardiologist by his GP who's detected a heart murmur.
10: Yeah.
9: He's had some chest pain over the last few years while doing strenuous work. He's now thinking the worst, but he's trying to reassure him, his son. So what can Michael tell him to settle him down until he sees the cardiologist in 2 weeks about heart murmurs?
10: Well, firstly, it's not usual for a heart murmur to cause chest pain, and chest pain that comes on with strenuous work may be something cardiologic. There is a condition called hypertrophic cardiomyopathy which is an excessive thickening of the heart that can be picked up very easily on an echo, and that can cause some chest discomfort or shortness of breath when you're exerting yourself and a heart murmur. But look, he needs to see the cardiologist in terms of what can you say to settle him down, just to say that these things are all very treatable.
9: Yeah.
10: They're all very accessible, but he should not be doing any heavy work until he's had the full assessment with the cardiologist, basically. But I see people like this all the time, whether they're 28 or 68, and they just need to have a workup with a stress echo cardiogram, which makes the diagnosis, as does seeing the cardiologist.
9: It's worth remembering that it is very treatable.
10: Yeah, absolutely.
9: And as you talk about, you know, a lot of that treatment, 80-10-10. It's not necessarily that you're going to be wedded to pills for the rest of your life. There are numerous different ways that you can treat
10: that. There are other causes of chest discomfort other than cardiac disease. But with a heart murmur, it really depends. Many people have heart murmurs. And if I do ultrasounds of people's hearts, I often find leaks across their valve, which are of no concern whatsoever.
9: Yep. Thank you so much for the text, Michael. Very kind of you to inquire on the behalf of your son, and we wish him the very best. Of course, you can send us another text if you need any more information after he's seen the cardiologist. Isabel, you've got a bit of an interesting one for us.
10: Isabel, good evening.
3: Oh, good evening, gentlemen. Happy birthday, Dr. Walker,
10: thank you very much.
3: Turning such a wonderful milestone. And thank you so much to you both for presenting such an incredible program.
10: Oh, thank you.
3: I have listened to you for many, many years. So I'm actually calling on behalf of my 85-year-old mother-in-law, who has got very bad chronic arthritis. She's developed some fluid apparently around her neck. Now, she's on a lot of medication. She has got over, you know, lymphoma cancer over the last few years, and the treatment for that was pretty horrendous. And she's also got a bit of a heart problem in that. But the thing is that her GP wants to put her on cholesterol-lowering medications because she's telling her that the cholesterol-lowering medication will help reduce the fluid in her neck, or And I just found that pretty bizarre. You know, she's on lots of medications, as I said. She's on Eliquis, she's on antidepressants, pain management medication and that. And never have they suggested a coronary calcium score. They've never... The only time she's ever seen a cardiologist was when she's been admitted to hospital with problems. And I just... It just doesn't make sense to me to give an 85-year-old cholesterol-lowering medications for that kind of condition.
10: No, I'm with you on that, Isabel. It takes a huge amount for me to even think about giving a statin to an 85-year-old. There's just no medical evidence that's going to give any benefits. But I'd like to hear it from the horse's mouth, i.e. the GP justifying this. The fluid retention, for fluid retention in the neck, firstly, I'd like to know what's causing the fluid retention around her neck. I think she needs to have that sorted out, especially with a prior history of lymphoma. It may not be fluid, so she needs to have that sorted out. But to start talking about cholesterol-lowering pills in an 85-year-old is very, very... the worst call I ever had to this show was when a woman rang up and said, my 95-year-old father's general practitioner wanted to start him on a statin because his cholesterol was 5.2. Now, you're not allowed to swear on radio, but you can imagine what I would have said. So I agree with you, Isabel. I don't think there's any indication for it all. I mean, the best you could possibly do is ring the GP and ask the GP, what are they actually talking about? Maybe your mother got it wrong, mother-in-law got it wrong. Maybe the GP was talking about something else. But to give a statin to an 85-year-old, there's no evidence it's going to do much at all unless they've got pre-existing severe coronary artery disease.
9: Thank you so much for the call, Isabel. And we started the show by talking about dementia and the lifestyle factors that can help fight dementia, one of which being getting a good night's sleep aided by exercise, which can help clear out the brain from the toxins that accumulate. Colin, I believe you've got something to say about that.
10: Colin, good evening.
4: Yeah, hi, Doc. And mate, I developed a habit in the when I was in my 20s. I'm now 80. Of having a radio or tape recorder playing very softly beside my bed to drown out outside noise because I was in college at the time.
10: Yep.
4: And I've continued to do that. So does that allow the brain to get rid of the toxins or not?
10: Look, I think it does. I think anything that improves the quality of your sleep, I've got to say I'm not a great sleeper, so I listen every night when I go to sleep to a thing that goes for 8 hours, strangely, by a guy called Max Richter called Sleep. And so
9: great composer.
10: It's music, and it's basically soft music that I play to help me sleep. So I agree with you, Colin. I think it's a very good call, and I think you keep doing it, my friend. It hasn't done you any harm. You're 80 years old. You're still as sharp as a tack. Keep doing it.
9: Yeah. I mean, white noise machines are around for that reason, to help people ease into sleep. Very, very useful for people who have tinnitus and things like that. This is Healthy Living. Coming up next, a brand new malaria drug. Just how much impact could it have?
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0: psychological dimension. I'm thinking bipolar disorder, anorexia, OCD. Some of those, they're probably going to be the first ones where we're going to be able to target things better. Depression arguably is so multifactorial, it's probably slightly tougher. But that's where this sort of research just expands our understanding. But in terms of targeted gene therapy, I'm confident we'll probably get it in the next decade. Mm. But it's more likely to be in the most biologically inherited psychiatric disorders.
1: Yeah, and when we're talking about this particular genetic issue, as you've already inferred, and I say all the time on the show, it's your genes that loads the gun, but it's your environment that pulls the trigger. I've seen in cardiology, for example, and see people think, oh, depression occurs because your life, something's gone bad in your life and it makes you depressed. But in cardiology, people who've had bypass surgery, about 40% of those get some sort of neurocognitive problem, including depression. I've had people come to me after bypass saying, why did you put me through this? I feel rotten now. And they've got all the features of endogenous depression. So just tell us some of the triggers that if someone has the genetic predisposition that may bring out a depressive episode. You've sort of alluded to it, but
0: you just made a clear point that while on one level a cardiac surgery is of course a stressful event, but there's also biological changes that make you more susceptible to the depressive illness. So we're always looking, there's particular periods in your life, in your entire life cycle. So obviously it can be traumas, it can be relationship losses, big biological changes like either a head injury or the hormonal changes, especially women get during pregnancy or menopause. These are all the sort of things that throughout the life cycle where it can be directly biological, like your patients who have bypass surgery, or it can be something environmental, like say a major trauma or a major stressor that then kind of unlocks, as you say, that is then the trigger. And some people have the greater genetic risk are the ones slightly more likely to fall into, I guess, the full clinical syndrome.
1: Yeah, look, it's fascinating stuff. And the wonderful thing about science is that every year new stuff comes out that maybe make the old stuff seem a bit redundant. But this is just really important information. Tanny, as always, thank you so much for your extraordinary contribution to healthy living in every way you do it.
0: Absolute pleasure, Ross.
1: Talk to you soon, mate. Thank you. That's the wonderful Dr. Tanvir Ahmed, our go-to psychiatrist for this show.
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6: People have been waiting with anticipation.
8: Can I tell you what has precipitated this little joke?
6: Sure.
8: When I was in Sri Lanka for a part of my recent holiday for the birthday celebrations, our tuk-tuk driver, right, his name was Namal, which I thought was a very interesting name.
6: So, hello, Namal, if you're listening.
8: Yes, I'm sure Namal's there.
6: Positive,
8: he's glued to the radio.
6: Positive.
8: But Namal, a lovely man. But it reminded me of one of my favourite jokes. I thought I should tell this joke. So a woman gives birth to identical twin boys. Times are tough and she makes the heartbreaking decision to give them up for adoption. One baby is sent to a family in Egypt who gave him the name Amal, not Namal. Ah. The other is sent to a family in Spain who named him Juan. So years pass. The boys grow up on opposite sides of the world. Well, not really opposite sides, but opposite sides of Europe anyhow. And they never knew each other, each living out his own life, his own story. One day, now a grown man, Juan decides to send his mother, his birth mother, back home a photo of himself. Just a simple gesture. A face she'd never really seen since he was a baby, all grown up. When she opens the envelope and looks at the photo, she's overcome. She turns to her husband a little wistfully and says, "You know, I do wish I had a photo of Amal too." And her husband looks at her completely deadpan and says, "But darling, they're twins. If you've seen one, you've seen Amal."
9: God.
8: Have a great week, everyone, and join us next week for 2 hours of more healthy living. Bye.

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1: Good evening, I'm Sarah Wiedersehen. The Prime Minister has avoided answering questions about a recent fundraising dinner he attended in Sydney's eastern suburbs. Anthony Albanese last week dined at the Point Piper mansion of controversial businessman Felix Lee. Mr. Lee's father, Philip, has been investigated by the ATO over secretly moving money from China into Australian bank accounts. Mr. Albanese says any donations from the dinner will be declared according to official rules. One Nation's Chief of Staff is promising some significant announcements in the next couple of days as the minor party's popularity rises. The threat posed by Pauline Hanson's One Nation was repeatedly discussed at the ALP conference held in Adelaide earlier this week. One Nation Chief of Staff James Aspey has told Sky News it's clear they have Labor worried.
2: And I think that worry will only grow as the weeks go on, because One Nation have got some significant announcements we're going to make within the next couple of days.
1: Police say a man who has died in a boating accident in Sydney's eastern suburbs wasn't wearing a life jacket. Two men fishing have been rescued after their boat capsized near La Perouse. One man, yet to be identified, died at the scene. A 74-year-old is in hospital in a stable condition. Police are treating the death of a 73-year-old woman in Melbourne as suspicious. Her body has been found in a house in Fitzroy North. A report has found the average household budget in Australia now resembles conditions from 15 years ago. Analysis by Polis Partners shows discretionary spending fell by $450 in this year's March quarter. A separate survey from Finder shows about 9% of homeowners will consider selling due to ongoing mortgage pressures. The consumer group's Taylor Blackburn says people are really struggling.
3: We've seen mortgage stress go up consecutively the last 3 months in our monthly surveys. And I think with the price of petrol on the rise, with inflation in general, that there are a lot of people struggling. We know about 40% of people have less than $1,000 in their checking account and are living pay to pay.
1: Also making news, police in Victoria are using drones to stop hoons on motorbikes and overpowered e-bikes. And a monkey abandoned by his mother and left only with a stuffed toy for company has been sent over 2,000 birthday cards. The monkey called Punch has been bullied by other monkeys at a zoo near Tokyo.
0: It's about stories, about connection, conversations, and news you can trust. 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
1: Australia's netball team, the Diamonds, are leading England 52 points to 35 in the third quarter on day three of the Commonwealth Games in Glasgow. Later in the pool, world record holder Cam McAvoy will be chasing gold in the 50-metre freestyle final. The Sharks have thrashed the Sea Eagles in round 21 of the NRL. Andrew Lucas reports.
4: Cronulla has made a statement with a dominant 48-12 win over Manly on Sydney's northern beaches. The Sharks stunned the home side with a 30-6 lead at half time in front of over 17,000 fans. The onslaught continued as the visitors ran in 8-2 with Nico Hines starring with 20 points. Earlier, the Titans smashed the Dragons 38-18 at Cobra. Andrew Lucas, Sydney.
1: And in the AFL, St Kilda have climbed to 10th spot on the ladder with a 31-point win over North Melbourne. That's the very latest news and sport.
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2: Fine overnight, getting down to 8 degrees. Partly cloudy tomorrow, a high of 19. Looking further ahead, Tuesday, sunny and 21 degrees. Wednesday, mostly sunny and 19. Right now in the city, it's 12 degrees. It's 9 degrees at Bankstown, 8 at Campbelltown, 9 in Gosford, 9 also in Penrith, 12 at Terry Hills. I'm Sarah Wiedersain. 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
1: A great big warm welcome to your Sunday night family. You, yes you, who don't believe I'm talking to you. You really are welcome here. And we're all together, on air, on digital, and online. 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Call in and share with us on 131-873. Coming up this hour, I'll be joined by acclaimed performer and director Olga Tamara to talk about the brand new production Women Over 40, The Cabaret. It's a funny, heartfelt and refreshingly honest celebration of life, friendship and finding confidence at every stage of life. We'll hear why this world premiere is already creating a buzz and why it's a show that's just as entertaining for men as it is for women. Then next hour, I'll be speaking with Holly Ann Martin, OAM, one of Australia's leading child safety educators and the founder of Safe for Kids. For more than 40 years, she's been helping parents, carers, teachers and communities protect children through practical age-appropriate safety education. We'll be talking about the challenges families face today, how to have those sometimes difficult conversations with kids, and the simple practical steps every adult can take to help keep children safe. I hope you'll stay with us because this is very important. And coming up after 11 tonight, I'll be joined by author Kirsten McHugh to talk about her deeply personal new memoir, Seekers, Sinners and Me. After her husband Jack was diagnosed with cancer, the couple set out on an 800-kilometre pilgrimage across Spain's Camino de Santiago, a journey that changed the way they looked at love, time and gratitude. It's a moving conversation about slowing down, cherishing the people we love, and finding hope that's even in life's hardest movements. Here's a question for you tonight. Are you actually watching the Commonwealth Games? For decades, the Commonwealth Games have been a fixture of the sporting calendar. Every 4 years, we'd settle in to watch Australians compete in everything from swimming and athletics to lawn bowls, netball and cycling. We'd cheer on athletes we'd never heard of before, only to suddenly become their biggest fans. But I really wonder if that's still happening. These days, sport has become so fragmented. We've got AFL, NRL, cricket, Formula One, supercars, the Matildas, the Socceroos, NBA, Wimbledon, the Tour de France, you name it. There is so much sport competing for our attention that perhaps events like the Commonwealth Games don't quite capture the imagination the way they once did. Or maybe they still do. One of the things I love about the Commonwealth Games is that they're not just about the superstar athletes. It's about competitors who have often spent years training up before work, after school or on weekends, chasing a dream without million-dollar contracts or worldwide fame. For many Australians, this is the pinnacle of their sporting career. And then there are the sports we really get to see. Suddenly, the nation becomes fascinated by lawn bowls, table tennis, artistic gymnastics, weightlifting or diving. We discover sports we'd probably never switch on at any other time of the year. And that's part of the magic, isn't it? It's also one of the few sporting events where countries with such different histories and cultures come together in friendly competition. Yeah, there are debates about whether the Commonwealth itself is still relevant. There are always questions about the cost of housing major events and whether they're worth it. But for the athletes, and often for the viewers at home, it can be something special. So tonight, I'd love to hear from you. Are you watching the Commonwealth Games, or have you lost interest? Do you still care about them as much as you once did? What's your favourite event to watch? Is it swimming, athletics, or cycling? Maybe you're one of the people who can't miss the lawn bowls, or perhaps you only tune in for the medal tally. And while we're at it, do you think the Commonwealth Games still have a future? Or have events like the Olympics and professional leagues overshadowed them? Kind of give me a call tonight. Whether you're glued to every event or haven't watched a single minute, I'd love to know where you stand. Are the Commonwealth Games still a must-watch, or have they become yesterday's sporting spectacle? You know the number here, 131-873. Join the conversation. I'd love to hear what you think.
0: Bill Cruz on Sunday Night.
1: Well, here's a story that's making plenty of headlines, but you might be wondering what it actually means for us here in Australia. The United States have announced a new round of tariffs on imports, and while the federal government has been quick to push back, saying it will continue to argue Australia's case, the uncertainty has already had an impact on markets and businesses. Now, a tariff is basically a tax on imported goods. The idea is to encourage people to buy products made at home rather than from overseas. It's a strategy that's often used to protect local industries. But the problem is that it can also trigger retaliation from other countries, disrupt global trade and increase prices. Australia isn't the biggest exporter to the United States, but we still do sell billions of dollars worth of products there every year, from beef and wine to pharmaceuticals and manufactured goods. If tariffs make Australian products more expensive in America, it could make it harder for our exporters to compete. And even if Australia escapes the worst of it, we're not immune to the ripple effect. The Australian economy depends heavily on international trade. When two of the world's largest economies start throwing up trade barriers, financial markets get nervous. Businesses delay investment, consumers become cautious, superannuation balances can fluctuate, and confidence can take a hit. The federal government says it will continue to negotiate and stand up for Australian exporters, and that's probably the right approach. Australia has traditionally benefited from open markets and free trade agreements. We've spent decades building relationships that allow our businesses to sell around the world. But these events also remind us just how interconnected the world economy has become. Decisions made in Washington or Beijing won't stay there. They can eventually affect farmers in regional Australia, manufacturers in our cities, and even the prices we pay at the checkout. It's also worth asking whether countries are becoming more inward-looking. Around the world, we're seeing governments place greater emphasis on protecting local industries, national security, and economic independence. Is that a sensible response to an uncertain world, or does it risk undoing decades of cooperation that has lifted living standards across the globe? Tonight, I'd love to hear your thoughts. Do you think Australia relies too heavily on international trade? Should we be doing more to manufacture products here at home, even if it means paying a little bit more? Or do you believe free trade still offers the best path to prosperity? So give me a call tonight, 131-873. How concerned are you about these latest US tariffs? And do you think they'll eventually affect everyday Australians?

0: Rose, welcome to the show. Hello.
1: Hello.
0: Hello, Rose. Yeah.
1: Yes.
0: Welcome to the show, Rose.
1: Am I on?
0: Yes, you're on, Rose.
1: Thank you. Oh, this is Bill.
0: It's Bill. Yes, Rose. Yes,
1: Bill, it's a privilege to speak to you. I'm from Melbourne. I just flew up for a week for a holiday.
0: Oh.
1: Yeah, I've been coming up to Sydney for many years.
0: Yeah.
1: I have heard of your work in Melbourne.
0: Yeah.
1: I'm involved with evangelism. In fact, I've just been speaking today at the Domain with a few other speakers, a few Christians and a few others. And I've done that in Melbourne for many years, and I've come
0: Good
1: up
0: on you,
1: done
0: darling.
1: That.
0: Good on
1: well,
0: you.
1: Well, I don't want to boast about anything. Let me just ask you, 3AW is really a sort of on my playlist, as it were.
0: Yeah.
1: I've been ringing them for many years, and I...
0: Well, maybe you can listen to me online on Sunday nights now.
1: Possibly, but, yeah, normally I'm on the 3AW, but it's good to speak to you. Can I just ask you, why did you choose the Beatles song for your introduction, or did the station choose that?
0: Well, the station chose it, but I'm quite happy with it.
1: Just some of the words, Bill. Imagine there's no heaven, hell.
0: Yeah.
1: Yeah.
0: Makes you think, doesn't it, Rose? Makes you think. That's what the song's meant to do. Meant to make you think. You don't have to agree with all of it, but if you think about the whole thing, it's imagining a better world than now, and that's very Christian.
1: Right.
0: That's why.
1: Sorry. Today I spoke with, remember that guy who was famous in Sydney for writing Eternity on the Footpath?
0: Yes.
1: Well, I made up a little sign in the same cursive script and I sort of spoke about
0: that. Exactly
1: what
0: that song does. It makes you think. When we were walking around Sydney and you see Eternity written on the pavement, it really makes you think. It lifts you out of the now and you think, gee, there's more to this life.
1: That's exactly right, Bill.
0: Yeah, yeah.
1: That's
0: so
1: right.
0: So you go out preaching a bit, do you?
1: Oh, look, I spoke in Melbourne from going back 30 years, but unfortunately we can't do that. It was in front of the State Library.
0: Yeah.
1: And I did that for many, many years. And, in fact, I'll just quickly tell you this exciting. A few years back, they asked me to come in because SBS was filming a program and Ray Martin was flown down to be in the audience.
0: Yeah.
1: And I spoke on this same topic, Eternity, and, you know, where we spend eternity. But it was fascinating. I met Ray Martin. I'm not just name-dropping because my purpose is more important than that.
0: Yes, right.
1: And you know what he did? Not long after, I couldn't tell the exact timeline, but he put on three programs on SBS, and it was something to do with what happens after you die.
0: Yep.
1: And he had listened to me speak on Where Will You Spend Eternity, and I just think and hope and pray that somehow that led him to think along those lines.
0: Well, let's hope our conversation tonight has got a lot of people to think along those lines too,
1: That's
0: Rose.
1: That's what we want, Bill.
0: That's what we want, darling. God bless you and thank you for your call.
1: God bless you. Thank you,
0: thank
1: love.
0: Thank you.
1: Thank you.
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0: Hey, Siv.
14: G'day, Bill.
0: G'day.
14: That's unusually bright for you. Welcome. Well, great to talk to you again. I've missed you all week.
0: I miss you too, mate. Are you still planning? Yeah. We had our Christmas in July on Thursday, so we're starting to get ready for Christmas now. Plan the whole thing out.
14: I can imagine. Yeah, I can imagine. There's meetings, and you've got to figure out the food, and you've got to. I kind of pestered everybody over there a few times during my years, and that's been a lot of fun and going through the crowds.
0: Yeah.
14: Look. Commonwealth Games, that's an interesting thing you brought up.
0: I'm watching the swimming right now.
14: Concentrate now. Bill, you've got a radio program to do for two and a half hours.
0: I know.
14: But seriously, though, I think this year I'm not as invested in it, and I'm going to be honest, I'm not as invested in the Commonwealth Games as I was with the World Cup, and my reasoning is that my reasoning is because I have family who were interested in the soccer, and they were following it quite intensely, and so I kind of caught the bug a little bit and followed along with them, but I'm not hearing as much chat in the family about the Commonwealth Games.
0: It's kind of growing on you, though. I thought it was unconscionable of Dan Andrews to cut it out of Victoria. I thought that was terrible.
14: I thought that was a very, very bad decision. And he said costs. Well, I mean, the question I've asked this question a million times. Why did you bid for it in the first place when you knew the cost was going to be high?
0: Yeah.
14: What was the point of you bidding for it? Spare me the fluff about how wonderful it was going to be for rural centres and all that stuff you said. Why did you bid for it when you knew the cost was going to be high? And there hasn't really been, at least to my way of thinking, a satisfactory answer to that.
0: No, there hasn't. There hasn't, Siv, and it's something.
14: So, but like I say, I'm not as invested. I will say this, I do listening for results, and I do cheer, smile when we do well. And I do think about those athletes, who, even if they don't win any medals, they're competing in a huge event, and they're showing off the elite part of their sport.
0: Yep.
14: So what's not, what is there not to love about that, Bill?
0: What is there not to love about that, Siv? God bless you.
14: Good on you, mate.
0: Thanks for your call. Patrick, hello.
11: Bill, just about the Commonwealth Games, couple of things. It's probably a good warm-up event for the Olympics, which is a much more bigger event, because the Commonwealth Games doesn't have the USA in it, for instance. That's the big one, right? The Americans. Yep. And it's not there. And the other thing Bill I was saying is that a Commonwealth gold medal, when you look at the times, might not even get a medal in the Olympic Games.
0: Yep.
11: You know what I mean? Some do, some don't. I'm not saying that. So for me to be invested in watching all the time, really, I'm not that excited about it, Bill, to be honest. I'm sorry about that.
0: But it does creep up on you. And I think it's a good thing for us in the Commonwealth to get together, you know?
11: The events are like lawn bowls. Come on.
0: Come on.
11: Come on, Bill.
0: God bless you, Patrick. Thanks for your call.
11: Thank you.
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0: Now, if you're looking for a great day out while supporting a fantastic cause, here's an event to put in your diary. 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The organisers are also seeking raffle prizes and auction items, and there's a special incentive for generous supporters. Australian golf legend Peter O'Malley, better known as POM, will be there, and the biggest donor will have the chance to play alongside him. 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

0: lunch.
1: Oh, yes.
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3: Hi, Glenn. What made you pick up the phone?
4: Hi, Reverend Bill. How are you?
3: Good, thank you.
4: That's good. You've shaken my memory awake tonight.
3: Oh, really? Yep.
4: Yes, talking about the Commonwealth Games.
3: Yeah.
4: I love the Com Games. I reckon they're better than the Olympics.
3: Why is that?
4: Because we win.
3: We kind of win big time, don't we?
4: Yeah. I have a very good memory in my mind. Back in 1969, I was swimming at the Balmain Baths with my cousin.
3: Yeah.
4: And in Sydney Harbour. And along came, because he was a Sydney boy, he's still here with us too, Michael Wendon.
3: Oh, yeah?
4: Yeah. And he'd had just won two Olympic gold medals at Mexico in 68.
3: Yeah.
4: Yeah, and he came along and he was showing them off, and I actually got to touch one.
3: Ah. So yeah, are you watching these Commonwealth Games?
4: Yeah, I am, yeah.
3: Yeah? Yeah?
4: Oh, I love it. I love the Com Games.
3: What about lawn bowls? Are you into lawn bowls, mate?
4: Not particularly myself, but I love the netball.
3: Well, it's on now.
4: Yes, it is.
3: I suppose you're watching that while you're talking to me.
4: No, I had to leave it to come and speak to you.
3: Ah, because it's nice because the Commonwealth, we've got a kind of a camaraderie, haven't we? So that and America's a bit on the nose at the moment, so kind of it's nice for countries to get together where there's not a lot of aggro.
4: That's right. Yeah. And I remember speaking to Michael, and he said he was selected to go to Edinburgh for the 1970 Com Games.
3: Yeah.
4: And I shook his hand and I wished him luck.
3: Good on you. Good on you, Glenn. Yeah. It is a shame they're not being held in Melbourne, isn't it?
4: Oh, we can blame Daniel Andrews for that.
3: We can. Yes, we can. And he's got no excuse.
4: No excuses.
3: No excuse. God bless you, mate. Thank you for your call.
4: Thank you.
3: Everybody, watch India. Watch it. If you've been following the stories about the cockroaches, you know this young guy. There's a high unemployment problem amongst young people in India, and they've been protesting a bit, and then the Minister for Education called them all cockroaches. So this guy, this young fella, put up a tweet saying, let's form a cockroach party. And within minutes, there were millions. And all the young people have been protesting in the streets in India. And it's the first time I've really seen a lot of protest about Modi, and usually these things are harbingers of the future, that maybe Modi isn't as secure in India as he thinks. So it's definitely something to watch. Let's watch India and see what happens, because he's pretty authoritarian, isn't he? Because I think it was Nehru who said, I'm the last English-educated Indian, so it'll be the last leader of India who we understand. So be interesting. Let me know what you think about India. 131 873.
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7: Coming up after the news, we'll be talking to Holly Ann Martin about how do we teach children about personal safety without frightening them. 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
1: Good evening, I'm Sarah Wiedersehen. Millions of phones will sound loud sirens across the country tomorrow as the federal government tests its $132 million AusAlert warning system. The 10-second alert will sound at 2 p.m. Australian Eastern Standard Time. Victims of domestic violence are being advised to switch off any hidden devices. Victorian Premier Jacinta Allen is facing a leadership challenge 4 months out from the state election. Labor heavyweights have held crucial talks in Melbourne tonight to discuss whether Ms. Allen has the support of the caucus. It's reported a leadership spill will now be held on Tuesday. A man's died and another man's been taken to hospital after their boat capsized in Sydney's east. Jamel Wells reports.
2: Emergency services were called to Bear Island near La Perouse after reports of a boat capsizing. Water police say two men were fishing without life jackets when a wave tipped their boat over. A 74-year-old man who was rescued is in a stable condition. Another man airlifted from the water died a short time later. Jamel Wells, Sydney.
1: The Prime Minister says he doesn't want to see telehealth be used as part of voluntary assisted dying, despite his party's position. Labor's National Conference has committed to removing legal barriers which block the service for euthanasia patients. The federal government says it will soon decide on whether the issue is voted on in Parliament. The federal opposition claims Labor MP Ed Husic will likely leave the party after his attempt to debate on the Middle East was stifled. Mr. Husic sought to move a motion at Labor's national conference accusing Israel of committing genocide in Gaza. Factional bosses intervened to prevent debate on the issue. Liberal Senator John O'Donoghue has told Sky News the Prime Minister rules his party with an iron fist.
3: I think Ed is probably on the way out, is my suspicion. I mean, we'll see what his pre-selectors and his party members of his branch think when he goes home after this episode. But clearly, all stops were pulled in order to manage the one fly in the ointment this last week.
1: A major manhunt is underway in Berlin after a vehicle ploughed into crowds at a popular Pride event. At least one person was killed and 16 others injured in the incident. Police in the German capital have released a photo of the suspect they say has known links to Islamist circles. And a lull in hostilities between the US and Iran has raised hopes of a return to peace negotiations after nearly 2 weeks of nightly bombardments.
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1: At the Commonwealth Games in Glasgow, the Diamonds have gone 2 for 2, beating England 66-47 on day 3. Meg Harris, Molly O'Callaghan and Shayna Jack are all through to the semi-finals of the women's 100-metre freestyle early tomorrow morning Australian time, while fellow Australian Sam Williamson is through to the semi-final of the 50-metre breaststroke, along with fellow Aussie Jacob Story. Brisbane Lions coach Chris Fagan has warned his team against complacency after its big win over Port Adelaide. St Kilda have beaten North Melbourne to wrap up round 20 of the AFL. In the NRL, Manly's hopes of a finals berth have suffered a blow, going down to Cronulla 48-12. Earlier, the Titans beat the Dragons. And in boxing, Australia's Tim Zhu has sent Errol Spence Jr. into retirement with an upset victory. That's the very latest news and sport.
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1: Fine overnight, getting down to 8 degrees. Partly cloudy tomorrow, heading to a top of 19. Looking further ahead, Tuesday, sunny and 21. Wednesday, mostly sunny, tops of 19. Thursday, mostly sunny and 17. Right now in the city, it's 11 degrees. It's 8 at Bankstown, Campbelltown and Gosford. 10 at Lucas Heights, 8 in Penrith, 11 in Terry Hills. I'm Sarah Wiedersane. There'll be more news at 11 on your news leader, Sydney's 2GB.

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2: 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But if you're lonely and at home and got no one to talk to, listen in and give us a ring. I'm not scary. Give us a ring on 131-873. Coming up soon, I'll be speaking with Holly Ann Martin, OAM, one of Australia's leading child safety educators and the founder of Safe for Kids. For more than 40 years, she's been helping parents, carers, teachers and communities protect children through practical, age-appropriate safety education. We'll be talking about the challenges families face today, how to have those sometimes difficult conversations with children, and the simple practical steps every adult can take to help keep kids safe. Stay with us for this important conversation. And after 11 tonight, I'll be joined by author Kirsten McHugh to talk about her deeply personal new memoir, Seekers, Sinners and Me. After her husband Jack was diagnosed with cancer, the couple set out on an 800-kilometre pilgrimage across Spain's Camino de Santiago, a journey that changed the way they looked at love, time and gratitude. It's a moving conversation about slowing down, cherishing the people we love and finding hope, even in life's hardest moments. Here's a question for you tonight. Are you actually watching the Commonwealth Games? For decades, the Commonwealth Games have been a fixture of the sporting calendar. Every 4 years, we'd settle in to watch Australians compete in everything from swimming and athletics to lawn bowls, netball and cycling. We'd cheer on athletes we'd never heard of before, only to suddenly become their biggest fans. But I really wonder if that's still happening. These days, sport has become so fragmented. We've got AFL, NRL, cricket, Formula One, supercars, the Matildas, the Socceroos, NBA, Wimbledon, the Tour de France, you name it. There is so much sport competing for our attention that perhaps events like the Commonwealth Games don't quite capture the imagination the way they once did. Or maybe they still do. One of the things I love about the Commonwealth Games is that they're not just about the superstar athletes. It's about competitors who have often spent years training up before work, after school or on weekends, chasing a dream without million-dollar contracts or worldwide fame. For many Australians, this is the pinnacle of their sporting career. And then there are the sports we really get to see. Suddenly, the nation becomes fascinated by lawn bowls, table tennis, artistic gymnastics, weightlifting or diving. We discover sports we'd probably never switch on at any other time of the year. And that's part of the magic, isn't it? It's also one of the few sporting events where countries with such different histories and cultures come together in friendly competition. Yeah, there are debates about whether the Commonwealth itself is still relevant. There are always questions about the cost of housing major events and whether they're worth it. But for the athletes, and often for the viewers at home, it can be something special. So tonight, I'd love to hear from you. Are you watching the Commonwealth Games, or have you lost interest? Do you still care about them as much as you once did? What's your favourite event to watch? Is it swimming, athletics, or cycling? Maybe you're one of the people who can't miss the lawn bowls, or perhaps you only tune in for the medal tally. And while we're at it, do you think the Commonwealth Games still have a future? Or have events like the Olympics and professional leagues overshadowed them? Kind of give me a call tonight. Whether you're glued to every event or haven't watched a single minute, I'd love to know where you stand. Are the Commonwealth Games still a must watch? Or have they become yesterday's sporting spectacle? You know the number here. 131-873. Join the conversation. I'd love to hear what you think.
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0: such a good song, isn't it? And it's funny, isn't it? Creedence Clearwater and those songs, when they put them out all those years ago, you can tell when there's something just really, really good music, well played and well sung. And I can remember, I suppose a lot of us can, when you hear those songs for the first time. Let's go to Peter. Hello, Peter.
1: Oh, good day. Thank you for taking my call. Can you hear me okay?
0: All good.
1: Yeah, I love that song. My brother-in-law used to go into town, and I'm from Victoria, and he'd play that song. I loved it. I've got about 10 topics that I'd love to talk about.
0: Well, go, Pete.
1: Creedence Greyhound. Remember the song Greyhound? They're getting rid of Wentworth Park.
0: Yeah.
1: And that's really sad. It's really changing. But Dan Andrews should be in jail for knocking that guy over with a bike. And why isn't there any Q&A anymore? Because they don't want to answer questions. And my biggest fear is that Albo, the activist, the university activist, and all his mates, the Blackout and Wong, they're bringing all the immigrants in.
0: But that's a good thing, Peter. That's a good thing.
1: That's a good thing. They're all going to vote Labor, so we're cooked. We're done. Shot to bits. Don't worry about it. It's all over, Red Rover.
0: Well, why would they vote Labor more than anybody else?
1: For letting them into the country.
0: Why?
1: Well,
0: the other side would let them into the country too.
1: They're not going to vote Liberal. They're not going to vote One Nation. And God help all the original Australians are dying off.
0: Now, what's an original Australian, Peter?
1: Anyone over 70.
0: What?
1: Yeah. Anyone over 70.
0: How do you work that? The original Australians would be the Indigenous people.
1: That's what the Labor government want you to say because...
0: They were the first lot here. Well,
1: yeah, they never built the Harbour Bridge or the Opera House. They were too busy sleeping. But it's all about getting votes for Labor, so it's good.
0: Now, hang on. The Liberal Party have been in for a long time too, and they, like Malcolm Fraser and that, started a lot of the immigration.
1: Well, the Liberal Party, 2007, they didn't owe any money. They were debt-free. 2007,
0: The
1: Liberal Party were in power in Australia and Victoria. They were debt-free, and now we've got $1 trillion.
0: Well, don't forget, we've been through a COVID thing, and a lot of that money came from the Liberal Prime Minister, because he did a good job then.
1: Debt-free.
0: Yeah.
1: This is the biggest spending government and the worst government we've ever had. They don't care about Australia. God help Australia if Labor get in there.
0: I think you've been drinking the Kool-Aid, Peter.
1: Beg your pardon?
0: I think you've been drinking the Kool-Aid, Peter.
1: No, I don't drink. I drink water, but I'm awake to everything. And why don't they have Q&A on the ABC anymore? Because they don't want to answer questions. They're not accountable.
0: Oh.
1: Albanese is not accountable. Before we know it...
0: Stop for a minute. He's elected by the people.
1: Yeah, but fortunately...
0: And there's no fraud in those elections.
1: Yeah, but the people weren't educated enough.
0: People aren't educated enough.
1: We're going down... We're going backwards. It's the worst... The standard of living now in Australia has been the worst for 100 years. We got more bikes than China now. It's like China every day. They want to build high-rises and have bikes everywhere. You look at all the bikes on the road now.
0: Do you want to go back to the 60s or something?
1: Well, it's only...
0: Because that was the most boring time I ever lived through, the 50s and 60s in Australia.
1: Oh, no, you're missing the point.
0: What's the point?
1: The standard of living has gone backward.
0: Aren't governments trying to address that?
1: No, they're looking after themselves, filling their own pockets, spending all the money, taxpayers' money.
0: Spending all the money on what?
1: $600 million to the all the foreign. $600 million to the New Guinea, and I could list it all. Just tell every listener, two worlds collide. Watch two worlds collide. Okay.
0: What's that?
1: You look at it. YouTube.
0: Where is
1: two
0: it?
1: Two worlds. YouTube.
0: Is it
1: two
0: some kind of right wing propaganda or something?
1: Well, yeah, we've got to go right wing. Left wing is corrupt. We've got to go right wing.
0: Good on you, mate. Thanks
1: no,
0: for
1: good
0: your
1: on
0: call,
1: you.
0: Peter.
1: Thanks for taking the call.
0: Thank you. We'll go to Margie. Hello, Margie.
2: Hello. Yes, you're wonderful. And thank you for your wisdom and your kindness. I just want to say something. I don't know, my hearing's not that good. Can you hear me?
0: I can hear you really well.
2: Yes, sorry. Yes, I've got a hearing problem. Look, I've been studying different aspects of Pauline Hanson, just listening to that last call. She is, I think, being gloomy.
3: Recorded.
2: Oh, sorry, that's my stupid phone.
3: This
0: that's
3: call
0: right.
3: is no longer being recorded.
2: Sorry, that's my phone.
0: That's all right. Just keep on, Margie.
2: I think she's been groomed for a Trump-style presidency. She says the most shocking things. For instance, we know that Trump has been compromised by Putin. I mean, I won't go into that. And she has said, but it's not been really publicized as much as it should be, oh, Putin is a good leader. He's a strong leader. That's what we need. The people love him. 97% of the people love him. You know, that's one thing she said. She's and she went to Mar-a-Lago in November. I was shocked when I thought that she was there because I didn't realize how evil these influences are. Where she said, oh, President Trump has gone through so much and really cares about America. And she was just so either deluded or sucking up, sorry, using that word, sucking up to him. And everything, I think she's just being sort of fed lies. And what she's saying is just so dangerous. What do you think, Bill?
0: I'm here to listen to you, Margie. I think there's a whole coterie of right-wing people all around the world who are all talking to one another and shifting money around and God knows what else going on.
2: Yes, I won't say much, but just the billionaire thing, being given a plane, and I think that she's just gradually being, brainwashed, being groomed is the word. So she'll say things, and someone's written a speech, and then she'll half deny it if she feels that the Australian public's not ready for it. But I don't, then she'll say, people are sick of it. People are sick of what Albanese is doing or something, as if suddenly she's got the answers or a Trump-style presidency would be the answer. Because I think that's what she is really being fed by certain people, billionaires and others.
0: Good on you, Margie. Thank you for your call. Thank you.
2: Thank you, Bill. Bye.
0: Thank you. Bye.
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0: Child safety is something every parent, grandparent, teacher and caregiver cares deeply about. But talking with children about personal safety, unsafe situations and how to seek help can sometimes feel difficult or confronting. Now, for more than 40 years, Holly Ann Martin, OAM, has dedicated her career to helping adults keep children safe. Her journey began in 1985 while volunteering at a Perth school for children with additional needs, where she saw firsthand the importance of providing vulnerable children with clear, age-appropriate body safety education. That experience led Holly Ann to become one of Australia's leading child abuse prevention educators and to establish Safe for Kids, a company that develops practical resources, training and programs for children, families, educators and communities. Today, Safe for Kids works with schools, early learning services, parents, carers, government agencies and organisations across Australia and internationally, equipping adults with the knowledge and practical tools they need to help prevent child abuse and create safer environments for children. Holly Ann's contribution has been recognised nationally. In 2022, she was awarded the Medal of the Order of Australia for her service to child safety education. And she's also been inducted into the Australian Women's Hall of Fame for her work in child protection education. Joining us now is Holly Ann Martin, founder and managing director of Safe for Kids, to discuss the challenges facing families today and the practical things every adult can do to help keep children safe. Gosh, thanks for joining us, Holly Ann. Thank you. Welcome.
10: Thanks for having me.
0: Welcome to the show. Take us back to where it all began. What first inspired you to want to keep children safe? Not that we aren't all, but...
10: Well, I started off as a teacher assistant working with children with additional needs. And, you know, we always knew that our children were at greater risk of being harmed than their mainstream children for lots of different reasons, like they don't have language skills to be able to tell and more adults have access to them. And then in 2007, we had some terrible things happen here in Western Australia where some terrible things were happening in remote communities. So in my long service leave, I went up into 2 remote communities and just saw a huge need for resources. So I quit my job, took $250,000 loan out of my home and started Safe for Kids.
0: So body safe education is really important, isn't it?
10: Oh, 100%. And, you know, even more now with technology and things like that. I mean, over the last, you know, year and a half, there hasn't been a week go by where there hasn't been a story of a childcare or a teacher or, you know, somebody harming children. So
0: you begin to wonder if there's any good people in the world, don't you, after a while?
10: Unfortunately, sometimes it does feel that you do have to remind yourself that, you know, it isn't everybody. And, you know, but there is stuff that we can do to help keep children safe. But we're really clear that it's not children's responsibility to keep themselves safe. It is adults' jobs. But children are the last line of defence.
0: So tell me, what is this term, protective behaviours? And why has it become such an important tool?
10: Well, it is about giving kids language. So the program Protective Behaviours came to Australia in the late 80s in place of Stranger Danger, because we know 90% of child sexual abuse is by somebody that's known and possibly loved by the child. But to be honest, I call it protective education now, because I've had to add cyber safety and consent and all of these other issues that we didn't have back around in the 80s when it, you know, when it first came to Australia. So our program's always evolving and building on. You know, children will tell me things and then I'll go, oh, I have to write a song about that, or I have to write a book about that.
0: So what it is about is giving kids the language to talk about what's happening to them, and I imagine to stop it happening when it starts to happen. Is that right?
10: Well, if it does happen, to tell us sooner.
0: Yeah.
10: So we've got so much to thank the Royal Commission for. We know that if women were abused, it can take between 20 and 22 years if they ever disclose, and still most don't disclose. And for men, it's between 25 and 27 years. We can't wait that long. We need to give children the tools to be able to tell us sooner. But we also need to educate adults about what to look for in the grooming process, and you know, it's
0: like
10: just
0: what?
10: So,
0: what do you need to look for?
10: Well, quite often I'm often asked in parent workshops, you know, Holly, how would I know if somebody's grooming my child? And what I say is, well, if anybody wants to spend more time with your child than you do, you have to ask the question. You know, the red flags that I stop calling it grooming, because I do a lot of work in remote communities. And if I said to both children or Aboriginal people grooming, they'd think putting on makeup and brushing your hair. So I call it friending up. And so we talk about, you know, if people want to spend time with your child, if people are having access to your child, you know, being offering to take them here, there and everywhere. If you ever get that funny feeling, something's not quite right here. With children, we call them early warning signs. It's the body signals that we get when we feel unsafe. But if you ever get that inkling that something's not right, please ask the question.
0: Now, you found it safe for kids after recognising a need for better resources and training. What was missing at the time, and what was your vision for the organisation?
10: Well, when I first started, I was very naive. I was a teacher assistant and, you know, what did I know about all of this sort of stuff?
0: Yeah.
10: But, you know, the resources aren't going deep enough for my liking. You know, protective education is supposed to be taught in every state and territory in our country. And yet, you know, if you're not talking about pornography, if you're not talking about children exhibiting harmful sexual behaviour because of pornography, children are abusing other children.
0: Yeah.
10: And in my training, I say it's about 45%, but I've read two reports recently that said it could be as high as 70% of child abuses by other children or teenagers, and quite often within a family. So, you know, I've had the pleasure of writing 12 songs with Aboriginal kids in remote communities based on our program. And, you know, I've written a book about children exhibiting harmful sexual behaviour because I had a principal contact me looking for resources, and there were just nothing. So, you know, I've even written a song about sextortion, which is the fastest growing cybercrime affecting our young, particularly our young men here in Australia. And so we just have to keep up with the times and try and, you know, we've got the social media bans, but still 2 year olds are on TikTok. And so we have to.
0: So how has that changed things? How has the social media changed things?
10: Where do I start? it's just, you know, when I first started, of course, there was no children. And in fact, I can name the year that the big problems really started. It was 2011, and it was when, you know, children had access to mobile phones and iPhones and things like that, because children were exposed to pornography. And so the internet has made it so much easier for predators. You know, parents still teach stranger danger, and we know, you know, only 10% of sexual abuse is by a stranger. But, you know, no parent would leave their child in a park unattended for, you know, half an hour, and yet children will spend, 2 hours playing Fortnite, Roblox or Minecraft. So that's where the predators are. They're in the games that the children are playing. So they're not driving around parks.
0: So the mistakes parents make, are those, or are there other mistakes parents make?
10: They're just not aware. And, you know, especially when I talk about pornography, people go back to the, back to their childhood and might think about the Playboy magazine that was under the dad's bed or in the big brother's cupboard or whatever. But that's not what children are seeing. Parents don't know what their children are getting up to. They're not playing the games with their children. And to be honest, parents need to stop using technology as a threat to kids, like clean your room or I'll take your phone away, or stop fighting with your sister, I'll take your iPad away. Because if kids are being groomed online, if they do have predators contact them, they're not going to tell a parent for fear of having the device taken away, because we've already modelled that if you fight with your sister, we're going to take it away.
0: Let's take a break.
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0: I'm talking with Holly Ann Martin. So what can parents do?
10: Open communication. parents need to tell their children that nothing they'll ever tell them will stop them, the parent loving them, that they can tell them anything and they'll work through it together. Kids need to hear that a million times. And just to be your child's Google, never ever tell your child, oh, I don't know, go and Google it, because then they'll hear something on the radio or on a TV show. Like, you know, here in Western Australia, quite often in the morning on the radio will be, do you suffer from erectile dysfunction? And you don't want a child Googling erectile dysfunction.
0: So what can the community do?
10: Get educated. Parents have to get educated. Schools have to do better at going deeper into the education. And we just have to have these open on conversations that are uncomfortable, and we need to get comfortable with being uncomfortable. And
0: yeah. Do you find there's more awareness of what you're doing now?
10: Unfortunately, I'm still, you know, Roblox is one of the biggest predator hangouts, and every school I go into, every child's playing Roblox. So, you know, as much as the education, you know, people, myself and other people are trying to warn parents, you know, we've got social media bans, and yet all children are still on, you know, only 20% of children have been kicked off social media. And so, you know, parents need to be more proactive in their children's lives and not just take the easy option of handing them a device.
0: Now, that's as old as the hills, isn't it?
10: And kids just want your time. They want, you know, they want to be with their parents, and so parents need to take that time and just have one-on-one conversations with their children so that they know that they can tell them anything, and nothing will ever tell them or stop them loving them.
0: So what would a parent, grandparent, caregiver listening tonight, what would you give them? If you give them one thing to remember, what would you tell them?
10: To have that conversation. You can come to me about anything, and I'll never, you know, I'll never hold it against you. I'll always listen to you. One of the things we do with children is we help them set up a safety team of five adults that they can talk to. And we want every, you know, grandparent that's listening to this, every aunt, uncle, to be on children's safety teams, because when children are abused, because of the grooming process, you know, they may not tell their parent because, you know, they might be threatened and things like that. They're more likely to tell a teacher, a grandparent, an aunt, rather than their parent. So,
0: and do they tell them straight out, or is it a kind of an obtuse conversation a bit?
10: In my experience, it's not, you know, they don't just come out and say it. And children test us. Children test to see if we're going to listen to them, if we're a good safety team person. So, you know, making that time for children so that they can work out, you know, is this the right person to tell? Because, and to know what to do if a child, you know, does disclose to them. I have a poster that's got very clear guidelines of what to do, but just for your listeners, if somebody discloses to them, just to say these four sentences: I'm glad you told me, I believe you, it's not your fault, and I'm going to do something about it. If those four sentences can come out of, if a child discloses to them, of that person's mouth, that will help them on the way to healing a lot faster, because not being believed is the second betrayal, and many adults won't believe children.
0: Now, Holly Ann Martin, if listeners would like to connect to you or learn more about your work, where do they go?
10: On all socials, I'm Safe the Number 4 Kids. And on my website,
0: safe4kids. It's Safe the Number 4 and then Kids. Safe 4 Kids. Holly Ann Martin, thanks so much for talking to us tonight. God bless you.
10: I appreciate
0: more strength
10: your time.
0: To you. Thank you.

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9: Have you been listening about the huge heat scope in Europe and in America, where there's, you know, these huge temperatures and there's these huge fires in Spain and everywhere, and France, where people are actually dying? And what really gets me is, we've been sounding the alarm about climate change since the 60s, and gradually the mining industry and all of those have been able to hold off. And when you look at what's going on in Europe at the moment, and you see those huge flames, and you hear the stories in France where the flames are so hot, they're creating their own winds, which are blowing the fires, which is exactly what's been going on over here. And you have to ask yourself, in a way, what sort of world are we leaving to our children and grandchildren when this is going on now? And we were warned about it in the 60s. And of course, all the know-alls said, no, it's all a fraud. And it's not a fraud. And we can see the dangers of it now. And it's still going on. And that's something we have to look at. One good thing about this government is we're trying to get to zero, and we have to do that. The world has to do that. And in a sense, the more we're pumping this mass up into the sky, the more we're creating problems. I'd love to get your comments on that on 131873. Meanwhile, we'll go to Ricky. Hello, Ricky.
10: Hi, mate. How are you?
9: Good.
10: I spoke to you 2 weeks ago. these immigrants, which are, not immigrants, but people that come from overseas to live here.
9: Yeah.
10: How are they getting housing?
9: Well, I was working with a whole group of...
10: Do they have relatives out here or whatever?
9: Some do. Some do. I was working with a group of them today, you know.
10: Sorry, Reverend, but you're saying some do, but what are we talking about?

0: footpath. That's right. Yes.
1: Yeah, and these immigrants are coming out from over from their countries to come here.
0: You know what I don't understand, Ricky?
1: I don't mean to disrespect
0: no,
1: you.
0: No. You know what I don't understand, Ricky, is how come we are so slack at building houses? How come?
1: No, it's got nothing to do with housing. Well, Albanese's got all these immigrants coming here, but do they have...
0: But so did Morrison and so did all the others.
1: Reverend Cruz, I really...
0: I agree with you. I just cannot work out why governments over the past 20 years, Liberal and Labor, haven't pulled their finger out and built all these houses. I can't understand it.
1: Yeah, I'm sick and tired of seeing our own people sleeping on the frigging footpaths.
0: That's right.
1: I mean?
0: Yeah. It's awful. It's sinful.
1: Well, can you tell me what the government's doing when they're bringing all these people out here, where they're housing?
0: I can tell you what the government's not doing, and that's building enough houses.
1: No, what I'm saying is, where are they housing these people when they come out here?
0: Well, usually they're housed by their communities, by the communities that are there.
1: What do you mean by the communities?
0: Well,
1: I don't understand.
0: There'd be a group of immigrants come, and often they move into the diaspora, where the community is. Like, I know what you're getting at, and I agree with you. And we're closing.
1: Reverend. Sorry to interrupt, but
0: that's all right.
1: Into housing conditions or whatever. Is that what you're saying?
0: One of the biggest problems that we've got in this society is that there used to be the housing commission where there was all these people and people could pay rent and all that. And then the government's made it so people could buy their own homes out of it. And then what happened was those homes that were rented to people are now being rented by others. So it's been really, it's a difficult time, you know? And
1: yeah, look, I understand, Reverend, but we have to look after our own people here.
0: Yes.
1: To live on the freaking footpath.
0: We should be doing both, mate.
1: Yeah, well...
0: we should be doing both.
1: Not both. We should be looking after our own people here in Australia first.
0: Yeah. And
1: the people that come out from other countries, if they get free housing or cheap housing
0: or whatever...
1: They
0: don't get free cheap housing. They don't.
1: I don't know, sir, but... it's not right, you know what I mean?
0: I agree with you. I totally agree with you, Ricky. I totally agree with you. I just think it's somehow governments over the last 20 years have dropped the ball on housing. They've dropped the ball and they haven't been able to pick it up. And you'd think by now they'd be doing that.
1: I don't understand what you mean, drop the ball.
0: Well, they haven't built enough houses over the last 20 years. God bless you, mate, and thanks for your call.
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9: Good evening, I'm Sarah Wiedersehen. Jacinta Allen's future as Victorian Premier is hanging in the balance, with reports a leadership spill could be held as early as Tuesday. Labor power brokers have held talks in Melbourne tonight to discuss whether Ms. Allen still has the support of the majority of caucus. Victorians head to the polls on November 28. Prime Minister Anthony Albanese says he will seek to raise the issue of tariffs with US President Donald Trump. The US has imposed a new 12.5% tariff on goods from 60 trading partners, including Australia, after a temporary 10% global tariff expired. The federal government has described the tariffs as unjustified and want them removed. Scott Phillips, Chief Investment Officer at Motley Fool, has told Nine there are some carve-outs for Australia under the new tariff regime.
10: Gold, beef and other agricultural exports in particular, those are meaningful ones for Australia. So that is positive. Unfortunately, almost all of the other exports from Australia to the US are now going to be more expensive for US consumers.
9: The nation's new AusAlert emergency warning system will be put to the test tomorrow. Every mobile phone across Australia will sound a loud 10-second alert at 2 p.m. Australian Eastern Standard Time under a trial of the brand new system. The technology has been designed to alert Australians about natural disasters and emergencies. People with secret safe phones kept hidden for safety reasons are advised to turn off their devices ahead of the national test. Police in Berlin have spent the night searching for the driver of a vehicle that rammed into a crowd at one of Europe's largest pride events. One woman has been killed and 16 others injured. Police say some victims were stabbed after at least one attacker got out of the vehicle and fled the scene. Reporter Michael Steininger has told the BBC police have named the suspect and released a photograph as the manhunt continues.
11: They are looking for a 21-year-old man called Abdul Absol B, they're only naming him Absol B in line with German privacy regulations. They say he is a 21-year-old man of slim build with black hair, wearing a black hoodie and white trousers, and they warn people not to approach him because they think he can be dangerous.
9: U.S. singer Katy Perry says she's appalled by the White House using her song Firework in a video showing U.S. military strikes on Iran. The video posted on TikTok shows explosions timed to coincide with Perry's lyrics. She said the song had originally been written as an anthem of hope. And a weeks-long search for a missing kayaker in Victoria has concluded without success.
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9: The Australian Diamonds have recorded a 66-47 win over the England Roses. Australia played their starting group until deep in the third quarter before making some replacements when Tilly Garrett replaced Joe Weston at goal defence. Diamonds captain Liz Watson has told Seven she's proud of the side's performance.
12: We always have tough battles. It was probably a bit of an unknown. We haven't played them in a while with a few new players as well. But I think we pride ourselves on our strength and fitness, and that's something we want to really use, especially in a tournament style like this. So to run people through the game, rotate, show how we want to play the games, what we wanted to do.
9: In the NRL, the Sea Eagles have suffered their fourth straight loss, falling to the Sharks 48-12. Earlier, the Titans defeated the Dragons 38-18. And in the AFL, the Saints defeated the Kangaroos 93-62.
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9: Fine overnight, getting down to 8 degrees. Partly cloudy tomorrow, a high of 19. Looking further ahead, Tuesday sunny and 21. Wednesday mostly sunny, tops of 19. Thursday mostly sunny and 17. Right now in the city, it's 10 degrees. It's 8 at Bankstown and Campbelltown. 8 also at Gosford, 10 at Lucas Heights, 8 in Penrith, 11 in Terry Hills. I'm Sarah Wiedersehen. There'll be more news at 12 on your news leader, Sydney's 2GB. Okay.

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2: Well, here we are. You all know it's the bewitching hour. That's when every line into this building comes into this microphone. And I want to speak to you, especially if you haven't spoken before. Maybe you've had a tough week and you just feel so alone. Give me a ring. 131-873 is my number. And I'm here to talk to you. That's the whole reason I come here. I don't come for money or anything like that. I come to speak with you. And coming up soon, I'll be joined by author Kirsten McHugh to talk about her deeply personal new memoir, Seekers, Sinners and Me. After her husband Jack was diagnosed with cancer, the couple set out on an 800-kilometre pilgrimage across Spain's Camino de Santiago, a journey that changed the way they looked at love, time and gratitude. It's a moving conversation about slowing down, cherishing the people we love and finding hope even in life's hardest moments. Well, here's a story that's making plenty of headlines, but you might be wondering what it actually means for us here in Australia. The United States have announced a new round of tariffs on imports, and while the federal government has been quick to push back, saying it will continue to argue Australia's case, the uncertainty has already had an impact on markets and businesses. Now, a tariff is basically a tax on imported goods. The idea is to encourage people to buy products made at home rather than from overseas. It's a strategy that's often used to protect local industries. But the problem is that it can also trigger retaliation from other countries, disrupt global trade and increase prices. Australia isn't the biggest exporter to the United States, but we still do sell billions of dollars worth of products there every year, from beef and wine to pharmaceuticals and manufactured goods. If tariffs make Australian products more expensive in America, it could make it harder for our exporters to compete. And even if Australia escapes the worst of it, we're not immune to the ripple effect. The Australian economy depends heavily on international trade. When two of the world's largest economies start throwing up trade barriers, financial markets get nervous. Businesses delay investment. Consumers become cautious. Superannuation balances can fluctuate and confidence can take a hit. The federal government says it will continue to negotiate and stand up for Australian exporters, and that's probably the right approach. Australia has traditionally benefited from open markets and free trade agreements. We've spent decades building relationships that allow our businesses to sell around the world. But these events also remind us just how interconnected the world economy has become. Decisions made in Washington or Beijing won't stay there. They can eventually affect farmers in regional Australia, manufacturers in our cities, and even the prices we pay at the checkout. It's also worth asking whether countries are becoming more inward-looking. Around the world, we're seeing governments place greater emphasis on protecting local industries, national security, and economic independence. Is that a sensible response to an uncertain world, or does it risk undoing decades of cooperation that has lifted living standards across the globe? Tonight, I'd love to hear your thoughts. Do you think Australia relies too heavily on international trade? Should we be doing more to manufacture products here at home, even if it means paying a little bit more? Or do you believe free trade still offers the best path to prosperity? So give me a call tonight, 131-873. How concerned are you about these latest US tariffs? And do you think they'll eventually affect everyday Australians?
1: Australia's favourite Sunday night radio with Bill Cruz.
2: I just love this song. Perfect. Ed Sheeran.

0: Isn't that beautiful? Just absolutely beautiful. Wouldn't it be lovely if the world was like that? But it's not. Anyway, we'll go to John. Hello, John.
1: G'day, Bill. How are
0: G'day.
1: You?
0: Good, mate.
1: Sorry, I don't know if you recognise the voice. So I'm from your generation. I'm 80. I think you're a bit older than me, respectfully.
0: Yeah.
1: So a lot of the people from our generation are virtually saying the same. The previous listener who was on the, streets or talking about the streets.
0: Yep.
1: I don't think I've had partners who, you know, born overseas. I was born in Australia and I've got distant Aboriginal descent. But most of the people on the street, this is not so much a racist, you know, it probably verges on these types of things. But the point is that they're not the older ones. They're the ones who are on the street. It's not the new arrivals. They seem to be able to survive life better than we can. We're not as tough as all those. Just we came from a less, you know, country that was good. And also in the 50s and 60s, it might have been boring, but it was stable. So it's better to be boring than stable.
0: But mate, you know, like thinking about that, you know, the shops shut Saturday afternoons. So yeah. You couldn't do shopping Saturday or Sunday, you know, and the people talk about socialism. That was more socialistic then than now.
1: I don't know. I think we're going right to the left now. I don't know.
0: It was more left then. You know, if you look at it all, you look at it. It's much more cutthroat now.
1: Well, it's much more competitive. It's very complex now. I think there's so many things you can talk about in, you know, individual things. But basically, there's a lot
0: of... I think a lot of it began with Margaret Thatcher. Because she basically said there were no such things as communities. There was only individuals. And I think that was the most destructive thing.
1: Yeah, there's all those things. But it's just become much more complicated. There's inroad to families. You know, I've talked about domestic violence.
0: Yep.
1: And a lot of these domestic violence things, they're putting... In my case, my daughter against me, and I'm not allowed to talk about the particular things. But the point is that it's breaking up families, and the authorities who, I had a lawyer who represented me, and he said he was ex-police, and he said that it's just a mess. He said the CYPS.
0: The police are overrun with domestic violence situations, mate. And the majority of them are male. The majority. Not all, but the majority.
1: It's just dreadful. So I didn't really want to... There's so many different things, but I'm just trying to say it's become so complicated. And then you've got hate laws and there's more laws. And of course, the police have got to do that. And then you're getting bad cases like on the Four Corner of, they call it brutal police in New South Wales. Have got the most complaints. So it seems to me that remember in the 50s and 60s, they used to talk about Nazi Germany and the worst police were the SS. You know, that you'd see them on the thing.
0: Oh, in the 50s and 60s, there was a lot of corruption, mate. A lot of, particularly police corruption.
1: Oh, I know. They had the commission. But remember that they used to talk about the SS, the German police? They were the most scariest on the planet.
0: Yeah.
1: You'd see someone, you know, be looting and they'd shoot you dead and you think, But what I'm saying is that it's just become so complicated with all the things and there's nothing done with the police neither. You know, the people on the street are complaining that police, you know, beat them up. I didn't want to go into specific things. There's just so many things that are happening that are just...
0: Let's just leave it on. Life is much more complicated than it was in the 50s and 60s. God bless you, John, and thanks for your call.
1: Sorry. Thank you. Bye.
0: Bye.
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0: Welcome to the show, Pam.
15: Oh, hello, Bill. Hello, how darling. Are you?
0: Good, thank you.
15: All right. What I want to say is, you know, primarily it's mining and farming that's keeping this country afloat.
0: That's right.
15: And the latter, I mean, it's a hard life, facing all the odds, the risks, no extra water reserves and the like, not to mention solar farms and wind farms going up and destroying their land. But you asked the question, should we have more manufacturing?
0: Yes.
15: Well, of course, the answer is plainly yes.
0: Yes.
15: But what are the incentives to doing this? With businesses going to the wall at an accelerating rate, and the thing is, the cost of power increasing, the regulations, productivity at an all-time low, I think. And then the latest budget bill, seriously, has taken even greater incentive for any investment. And without investment, and not to mention the inflation, none of that is going to go away unless there's investment, increase in productivity and the like. And now we could still be facing an horrendous risk with the issue of oil needed from the Middle East.
0: Go on.
15: Well, the government keeps raving about the reserves, all the ships coming in and all the rest of it, but there is a limit.
0: There is a limit
15: to that which is coming from the East, because those countries are dependent on the Middle East.
0: That's right. That's right. And with the bombs going off around that second, the Red Sea or whatever, it's both channels are under threat. So it's the dad thing. What I can't understand, Pam, is why we just dig stuff up out of the ground and ship it overseas when we could manufacture that stuff here.
15: Value add.
0: Like, when they closed, or they're closing that manganese mine in Tasmania or something, I thought, how stupid, because it's the only one we've got, and it makes stainless steel. Why don't we do that? And we're not encouraging people to do more. Like, it's like the Lucky Country book that came out years ago that said, you know, as long as we can keep digging it up and shipping it overseas, we won't do any more. And I think there are more manufacturers here in this country who'd love to do more than that.
15: Yes, well, the thing about it is, too, as you know, for years and years, a coal production is like a dirty word, trying to get in local investment or loans or anything like that. But the thing about it is, we ship it out, goes to China. China and India building huge coal-fired power stations. I mean, that alone, with these days, the technology and low emissions and the like. And then, we're shipping off uranium, special deal yes. now for India, which has never signed the non-proliferation treaty in this
0: That's
15: deal
0: right.
15: now between Trump and India. But they won't agree to demands that they not use it for, atomic purposes.
0: Yeah.
15: So... and the thing about it is, there's another thing. Overseas investment can come in. What about the sale of that cattle property in Tasmania? I mean, they're buying up everywhere.
0: Yeah.
15: Like, for instance, local builders, High Rise and the like, they have to raise, borrow millions,
0: yes.
15: sell off the plan, and I've heard the Chinese come in and build high-rise without even needing loans, in no hurry to sell off the plan.
0: Gosh, yeah, but we do need more manufacturing here, don't we?
15: Indeed. And the thing about it is, I think, again, migration has to be more focused. Matching appropriately those people with the skills that are acceptable
0: yeah.
15: and will be useful here.
0: But
15: not
0: there's
15: coming in yeah. and driving taxis and the like.
0: But there's a problem with that, Pam, because if you bring specialist people over here, they come and they do the jobs. That's perfectly right, you know. But they're going to want their families and their extended families to come as well, if you
15: exactly.
0: get what I mean. You can't just say, oh, we'll just bring over people that benefit Australia, because you can't then say no to the rest of their families. You can't say that.
15: Well, it does take time, but I think where they want family reunions at times could be rather questionable, whether we want those same people coming in. And the thing about it is, a reunion, they want to bring their elderly parents, their sisters,
0: yes.
15: brothers, and all
0: yes.
15: of those children.
0: Yes.
15: And a lot of them won't be able to speak English, won't have any skills at all. And they all have to be housed.
0: Oh, well, Pam. We'll just look and we'll just keep fighting. Keep fighting
15: well,
0: for more manufacturing in Australia.
15: They won't listen to us either.
0: No, Pam. No, they don't. That's why I've got that Congregation of Kindness, trying to get people to join it so we can push and try and get some change. God bless you, and thank you for
15: Bill.
0: Your call. Good on you.
15: Thank you.
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0: My next guest has written a memoir that asks some of life's biggest questions. What happens when you're so busy building a successful life that you almost forget to enjoy it? And how does a serious illness change the way you see the time you have left? Kirsten McHugh and her husband Jack built businesses, chased big dreams and shared a lifetime of adventures together. But after Jack was diagnosed with cancer, they stepped away from the busyness and set out on an extraordinary 800-kilometre pilgrimage along the Camino de Santiago in Spain. The journey became much more than a long walk. It became a chance to reconnect, to reflect and to rediscover what really matters. Her new memoir is called Seekers, Sinners and Me, and it's an honest, heartfelt story about love, loss, gratitude, and learning to stop running through life. Kirsten McHugh joins me now. Welcome, welcome.
25: Thank you.
0: Now, before we talk about Camino, tell me about Jack. What was it that captured your heart in the beginning?
25: Jack was a really very funny person. That was probably the thing that people noticed about him first. He was hilarious. He was also very brilliant. He was very playful and generous. He was a man that was full of ideas, full of plans, full of projects. He was determined. He was driven. He was pretty much unstoppable. So he was a force of nature. He was very hard, yeah. Very hard man not to love, actually.
0: Because you're right that the life you built together eventually became so busy that it almost crowded out your relationship. Was there a moment when you realised something had to change?
25: The moment that really changed everything was when Jack was diagnosed with cancer in the beginning of 2010. That was 10 years into our marriage. And it really brought us to a standstill, and we really had to reassess everything. All the plans we had for the future suddenly looked very different. I think it changed us in different ways. It turbocharged Jack and made him even more determined to cram as much in as he possibly could. So he wanted to go back to all the different projects that he'd been pursuing, that we had been pursuing, and throw himself back into them with a vengeance.
0: This is more work.
25: More work, exactly. But I think it made me much more tentative because I was suddenly very fearful that perhaps we didn't have forever to follow those plans to their ultimate conclusion. And I was very jealous of the time that I might have with him, and I felt very torn. I of course wanted to throw myself into the different projects that we had been pursuing and be by his side on that course. But by the same token, I was really worried that perhaps we were spending time that we might not ultimately have all that much of. So yeah, it was, I felt very torn by that, but he had no doubts. He was determined to just sort of press on and charge ahead.
0: So how did Camino de Santiago become large in your life? How did it happen?
25: I think I was very, first of all, it was, I suppose, a romantic notion. I would perhaps read something about someone walking the Camino or might hear someone telling a story. I think I was very taken, a beautiful book, and I can't remember the name of the author now, but it was called Sinning Across Spain. And it was a very beautiful book that was actually, I heard the author reading it, and she decided to walk the Camino, and she cast, I think she might have advertised, or at least she made it known amongst her friends and associates that she would take their sins with her and I suppose expiate their sins as she did this walk, these troubles that they able really to address in their busy lives in Australia. And she went and did this walk. And so I was very taken with all the stories I heard and read about the Camino, Jared Windsor's beautiful book, Angels Before Me. So it was something that I had in my mind as a really wonderful opportunity if I ever was able to take it. And
0: so you got him and you walked together, what, 800 kilometres across
25: 800
0: Spain?
25: 800 kilometres, yeah.
0: Was there a moment on that pilgrimage that completely changed your perspective on life?
25: There probably wasn't one dramatic moment. There were creeping realisations or growing realisations that changed my perspective. And I guess gave me the courage to be honest with myself about what drove a lot of the busyness and a lot of the forward motion in service of different projects, different priorities. And it gave me the opportunity to want to simplify and re-engage with life in a much more simple way.
0: Same with Jack? Was it the same with Jack?
25: I think, yes. We were able, that was the wonderful thing about the journey, because for some time we had been driven by probably different motivations. The Camino gave us an opportunity to synchronize much more and to come back much more into sync with each other. And so we both were able to recognize that we needed to change our approach and probably simplify our approach when we got back to Australia.
0: Now, throughout the book, you ask the question, how do you outwalk the angel of death? Did you ever find an answer?
25: Yeah, the answer is you can't.
0: No.
25: Unfortunately, the answer is keep out of her way as much as possible and just hope that your luck holds. And enjoy while your luck does hold.
0: Now, you walk with some quirky fellow travellers, I understand, but it was kind of a sad walk too.
25: The walk itself wasn't sad. The walk was joyful and funny and full of amazingly interesting places and people and stories. So the walk itself was wonderful. The memoir that I've written certainly does have sad parts, because within 6 months of us returning to Australia, Jack received a really terrible diagnosis a different cancer, but one that had a huge impact on our lives. And so, yes, the memoir does have a sad framing from that point of view, but the story of the Camino itself is really a very joyful one.
0: Now, how hard was it to write all this down, returning to this 5 years later? How hard was it to write it all down?
25: Well, it was a bit of a gift for me to be able to write it down, actually. I started to write it into a manuscript when, after Jack had become ill again, once we returned to Australia. So our lives became, he became ill in May 2018. He passed away in March 2021. So our lives became very dominated by his illness for 3 years and really reshaped our whole lives. And to be able to take some time every now and again to revisit these stories and to revisit our experience on the Camino was actually really a very wonderful and therapeutic thing for me to be able to do. So I was really very grateful to have that opportunity to do so. After he passed away, though, of course, there was still a lot of work to be done, editing and revisiting the manuscript to try and get it to a stage where it was able to take the form of a book. And that was really bittersweet after he died, to be revisiting those memories, sometimes incredibly sad and distressing, but ultimately so glad to be able to craft those stories and to have them there as a really wonderful reminder of an incredible person that I spent all those years with.
0: Many of us spend our lives rushing from one commitment to the next. So if someone listening tonight feels trapped in that cycle, what would you hope they take away from your story?
25: Well, I guess I realise how incredibly fortunate I was to have that opportunity to step out of my normal life and to have the chance to think about it on that wonderful long walk. And obviously, not everyone has that opportunity. Right. I was incredibly lucky. But walking, just the act of walking, is a really fantastic way of creating some time, space, and opportunity for thinking, for meditating, for clearing your mind, dialing back the anxiety and unhelpful mental chatter. So I do think that no matter what crises and busyness everyone's life contains, if you can find a bit of time to walk, I think it's really helpful to create a bit of space to re-engage with your ultimate priorities.
0: So now you're back. Now you're back mm-hmm. in all of that. Has your life speeded up again, or have you kind of slowed down a bit?
25: It's a constant battle, I think. Yes. It's really a constant battle. So I really have to keep questioning myself. It's never the case that you have a great revelation and then you're on the right track and everything's okay. Life's really complex and people are very complicated. So yes, I constantly have to keep reminding myself, because my inclination is to throw myself into lots of different projects and be working away on a lot of different fronts. So yes, it's a constant reminding.
0: So what do you think Jack would think seeing the book on the bookshelves in the shops?
25: I think he'd be really thrilled. He'd be very delighted that it had become a book. He might be a little competitive. I remember that when we were on the Camino, a lot of these stories, the kernel of them, were Facebook posts that I would post each day for family and friends just to let them know what we were doing and where we were going from day to day. And I started to get a lot of great reactions from our friends and family back home. And Jack noticed this and he was a little bit jealous and decided that he better start doing a bit of Facebook posting of his own. So it actually turned into a bit of a dueling banjos Facebook standoff. So I like to think that he might be motivated to maybe perhaps write his own memoir or to craft something else of his own. But he'd be really delighted and thrilled.
0: Is it a way to bring him back to life in a way?
25: It was definitely a way of trying to capture something of his energy. And when he died, I guess the thing that you feel when you lose someone incredibly precious to you, you fear that you'll forget them and that you will lose them and that their essence will be something that you can't hang on to. So I suppose it was my attempt to capture something wonderful about him while it was still very much in my mind and in my heart.
0: Kirsten McHugh, the book is called Seekers, Sinners and Me. God bless you. More strength to you. And I'm going to read it. God bless you.
25: Thank you so much, girl. Lovely to talk to you. Thanks a million. Bye.
24: You're with the Radio Reverend Bill Cruz.
0: Yeah, while I was talking with her, I started thinking, you know, like a lot of us listening, we're pretty aged now. And it's not going to be long before we fall off the perch. And I kind of wonder, it kind of puts everything into perspective in a way. You know, we can go on and on about politics and all of that. But what do you think life's all about? What do you think, you know? Do you think like Jack and Kristen, where do you think Jack is now? Where do you think? Where do you think your loved one is now? Tell me. When your loved one passes on or you're facing your end of life, where do you think you'll go? What do you think will happen? What has happened to you? Give me a ring and tell me on 131-873.
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0: Hi, Jeff. Hello, Jeff. Are you there, Jeff? Hello? Jeff might have fallen asleep. God bless you, Jeff. Have a good sleep. We'll go to Dave. Hello, Dave.
10: G'day, Bill.
0: Hi, Dave. Good.
10: I was just ringing up because I had a few callers earlier on, and they seemed like they were right wing or whatever. I'm a little bit right wing, but I just want to make a couple of points. Like this migration, everyone they contribute. You've got doctors from all over the world that are fantastic. You've got people serving you at the petrol stations or tradies or when you go to somewhere. Outback towns or something, they know what's going on. They'll give you directions and they'll help you out. You know, and they're working our hospital system, fantastic. You know, contributing, working everything out. But there's facts going on that people aren't listening to. Like even on your news tonight, there's another incident at Germany.
0: Yes, that's right.
10: Like, you know, it's just like, who are they letting in? You know, like, and the people are crying out. Like it was just too much. It seemed like they were doing nothing. I don't know. It's what the media feeds you. But you had firebombs of synagogues. They were down in Melbourne storming.

0: does. But they're letting these people in, and they're saying, "Oh, we can't discriminate. We can't discriminate." Well, I think they.
1: Well, we can. We can discriminate. We can make sure that the people add to society. Nobody really wants to bring someone in who's going to vomit or do all those dreadful things.
0: Hang on a minute, Bill. They keep on telling us, ISIS warriors coming back, right? And that's what is really irking people up. They're saying we don't want them back. ISIS was the worst society religious like fundamentalists that we had, and they're fighting for them, they're supporting them, they're coming back, and the politicians are going, "Oh, we're not helping them out." They're just throwing their arms up in the air. What do we do? What do we do? That's why people are voting One Nation, because Pauline Hanson and her government, I know they mightn't be the best, but they'll do something. No one else is doing something. No one else is listening.
1: But what would you want people to do? What do you think Pauline Hanson can do that other people can't?
0: Well, I'd be doing deals with Pakistan and saying, or going over there. Who were they discriminated against? They were making people slaves. Saying, try and do a deal and say, listen, we'll take 1,000 of those people. You got to take these guys back, you know? Or, the Christians over in a lot of those Middle Eastern countries are persecuted. They used to, I've heard that Lebanon used to have a massive Christian community. It's just been persecuted and persecuted.
1: Yeah.
0: But to go over there, okay, you're persecuted. We'll take 1,000 of these people, and then you've got to take these, whoever, the hardcore guys, the guys with ankle bracelets that cost us $1.2 million a year, or can you take him back? He's one of you guys. You know, so yep.
1: There's a lot of things. That's interesting points, Dave.
0: I just want to make it not just Christians, but whoever. I don't know. The Buddhists aren't trying to kill us. The Hindus aren't trying to kill us. No, hang on a sec. I just want to make another point.
1: Good on you, Dave. I've got to go.
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0: Thank you, Darren. Thank you, Darren. On Sunnyside Street. Well, as my old grandma used to say, Billy, it's time to sling your hook and get out of here. I really want to thank you for listening tonight. Hope you can join me again next Sunday. And until then, God bless and good night. And thank you to for Darren for the last 6 weeks. Thank you, mate.
1: 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GB News.
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3: The warning system, AusAlert, will send a message to any device with a SIM card. The technology is to alert Australians about natural disasters and emergencies. The test will be at 2 p.m. in New South Wales, Victoria, Queensland, Tasmania and the ACT. In South Australia, including Broken Hill and the Northern Territory, it's at 1:30 p.m. in Western Australia at midday. Jamel Wells reporting.
2: The Victorian Premier Jacinta Allen is facing a leadership challenge 4 months out from the November state election. Factional Labor heavyweights have met to discuss whether Ms. Allen still has the majority of caucus support. It's being reported a leadership spill will take place on Tuesday when Parliament resumes. The US has paused strikes on Iran for a second night. The lull in hostilities has raised hopes of a return to peace negotiations after nearly 2 weeks of nightly bombardments. President Donald Trump is said to be weighing up diplomatic and military options in the nearly five-month-old conflict. Israel's Prime Minister Benjamin Netanyahu is expected to visit the White House this week. A fishing trip has turned to tragedy with a man dying and another being taken to hospital after their boat capsized in waters off Sydney's eastern suburbs. The two men were fishing without life jackets when a wave hit their boat, ejecting them into the water at La Perouse. Witness Krista Viergaard says the waves were huge.
4: I actually didn't have a life jacket on either at first, and I started to head out and the waves started to become that scary. I actually slowed my boat down, quickly chucked my life jacket on. And as I was chucking my life jacket on, I started getting a bit further. I could see their boat off to my left, which wasn't too far away, and it was rocking profusely.
2: The CSIRO has confirmed two native birds found dead on separate beaches in South Australia have tested positive for the H5 strain of bird flu. It's the first time a case has been confirmed on a metropolitan beach in the state. There have now been 20 confirmed or presumed positive detections of H5 bird flu in Australia. The WA government has confirmed it's investigating building and running a new gas-fired power plant in the south of Perth as it prepares to switch off coal by 2030. A decision on the proposed gas plant project is expected by the end of this year. And devastating forest fires are continuing to spread near the French city of Bordeaux.
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2: At the Commonwealth Games, Meg Harris, Molly O'Callaghan and Shayna Jack are all through to the semi-finals of the women's 100-metre freestyle early this morning. O'Callaghan has told Seven she's honoured to be sharing the pool with Shayna Jack in her final Comm Games.
5: I've seen how she's grown as an athlete and as a person and the tough times and the good times, so it's such an honour to actually see her on her last race. Well, she got the 50 still, but yeah, it's a very special moment to be a part of it.
2: In the netball, Australia has beaten England 66-47. St Kilda have defeated North Melbourne by 31 points. The win takes Saints to 10th spot on the AFL ladder. The Lions have smashed Port Adelaide 126-67. In the NRL, Cronulla halfback Nico Hines has led the Sharks to a 48-12 win over Manly. 2GB,
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2: Partly cloudy today, heading to a top of 19 degrees after an overnight low of 9. Sunny tomorrow, tops of 21 degrees. Looking further ahead, Wednesday, mostly sunny and 19. Thursday, mostly sunny, a top of 17. Showers Friday. Right now in the city, it's 10 degrees. It's 7 at Bankstown, 9 at Campbelltown, 8 at Gosford, Lucas Heights and Penrith, 9 in Terry Hills. I'm Sarah Wiedersane. 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
12: Good morning. Welcome along. If you want to give me a call, send me a text, be involved, particularly for the first 4 hours. I mean, be involved all the way through, but I leave it up to, well, chance, now that I think about it, for the early part of the program to see how we go, although I do have some plans and I do have some conversations in the can, one of which involves the big siren, you know, that's going to come across all our phones this afternoon at 2. Is this a good idea? Do you think this will achieve anything? Or is it just a bit of nonsense from the bureaucrats and the government saying, look at what we're doing to address the emergencies as a result of the Royal Commission? Everybody gets a noisy siren on their phone. Okay, who is in the position where they are qualified to push the button to hit the big siren? How many sirens will there be? The states don't like it already. They don't want to go along with it. The more I think about it, the more it seems to me like it's just some kind of propaganda exercise to pretend to be doing something in a noisy fashion when really risking another one. You know, like the Bureau of Meteorology, how much money they waste on that? Anyway, I mean, may not be directly connected, but it's taxpayer money and bureaucrats. So the siren what is the siren going to achieve? See, one of the questions that I put to a young lady I have on the program discussing the siren is, let's say there's a cyclone heading for Townsville. Do we have somebody in the, Wine Valley of South Australia who can push the button? So thinking about that, how many button pushers do we need? How much authority do they have? What are they really going to achieve? I mean, I'm open to positives on this. If you think it's a good idea and can say why, I'm genuinely interested to hear. But so far, it just sounds like, I was going to say window dressing, but audio dressing in this case. There are people concerned that in domestic violence situations, the victim, who presumably is trying to decide whether or not to move on, and chances are it would be a woman, they will be exposed as having a secret phone because the alarm will go off at 2 o'clock this afternoon and their oppressor, whom they're still living with, is going to say, what was that? Mind you, I think I can imagine other circumstances where people may have their own secret phones and they don't want them exposed. But that's not really the point. The point is, will the siren do any good? Who has the authority to make the decision about when the siren sounds? And what does the siren achieve? Do you not need local information for so many of these things? I mean, if you're concerned that the creek might rise, but it's not rising fast enough to make you worried on this occasion, is there somebody in a better position to know who will then hit the siren and you presumably then respond by going, oh, this must be serious then. So you start packing things into the ute or, you know, get the portable diesel out because you know you're going to have to use that to keep the fridge going for the next few days. I actually was in that position myself not that long ago. But would the siren have made any difference? I mean, don't you take an interest in your own survival and follow the news and perhaps have people in the local area, the fire brigade or whoever it is, who keep an eye on these things? Am I being too negative? What do you think? What's the upside of the siren? Is it really worth anything? Or is it just more nonsense from the government saying, look, we're really doing something? You know, like the other nonsense things they have, like still running gambling ads. I'm not against that, by the way. I'm a libertarian, make your own choice. But they run the gambling ad and then say, oh, you might lose your money. Really? Is that going to make a difference? No. And I like the one that says, think what you could be spending the money on. Well, I have discussed this with people on the program, and they're inclined to agree with my position that unfortunately for a lot of people these days, not very much money be not worth as much as it used to be in relation to what you have to buy. So what the hell? Might as well have a bet. That's the thinking for a lot of people, I'm sure. Here's something that I don't believe is going to thrill you with joy on this Monday morning. It's on the front page of the Fin Review. Put carbon pricing on electricity. Oh, what, the proletariat don't pay enough for electricity already? It doesn't bother the people who make this suggestion, of course. They have enough money and they're above worrying about things like how much electricity costs. These people, according to the Fin Review, economists and green groups are pushing the Albanese government to expand the carbon pricing policies to the electricity sector to boost the stuttering rollout of new renewable energy projects and help meet ambitious emission targets. So here we are, pressing on with our windmills and solar panels and all that, nowhere near meeting what we need, very expensive electricity, which doesn't just directly affect people who have to pay the household bills. It has a big effect on the industries who choose whether or not to work in this country. We're going our little way while China, India, the US go their way, and we contribute of the supposed destructive gas. I think the latest count was 1.1%. I know when I started counting it for myself a long time ago, it was, according to my mathematics, 1.5%. But these days it's officially 1.1%. So there's little Chrissy Bowen. He's a trick, isn't he? There's a big story about him this morning or yesterday about how something that he was planning, it, I think it was only like $8.5 billion more than he thought it would be. But we're way behind. We can't possibly make a difference. But now the people who know what's best for us, they're making a big push for carbon pricing on electricity. Remember Julia Gillard. There will be no carbon tax under the government I lead. Remember how well that worked out for everybody. Anyway, there's other things to talk about if you would like to. This is kind of quaint about the ABC. I might do something on that a bit later. But here in the great mess of mess newspapers, I've got a little story that I thought was kind of quaint, if I can find it. Oh, yes. Here we go. Talking about you might lose, you might not. A South Carolina man's lottery numbers have paid off after 3 years. This man has been using the same set of numbers to play the lottery for 3 years. He finally won $150,000 in something called the Palmetto Cash 5 jackpot. The low country man, is he like a swamp dweller? Anyway, he told the South Carolina Education Lottery officials the numbers on the ticket he bought were very familiar to him. He'd been playing the same numbers since 2023, the player said. It paid off, and I'm sticking with them. The numbers, they're here if you need them, got him 150K. It was amazing. I'd never won anything in my life. He's already started to spend his prize money. He said, I bought a new car. Well, good for him on every count, although I have read, and remember this comes from statisticians, and as we all know, there are liars. There are damned liars, and then there are statisticians. But statisticians say that you could play the same numbers in a lottery for a lifetime and still not win a thing. I mean, it doesn't stop me. I still go buy the occasional lottery ticket. But is that your experience? Do you buy the same numbers? Do you think they'll work for you? Does it really make any difference? Does it pay off? Do you win small amounts, big amounts? I used to work at a radio station owned by this autocratic old buzzard who was, and this is a long time ago, when they had a thing called the Opera House Lottery. And he demanded, and you could do that or do this in those days. He demanded that I ring the winners of the lottery and put them on the air before anybody else. And so I would tell them and then get their reaction. That was the idea. And it was so time and effort consuming, and I didn't want to do it. But middle management, being middle management, said, oh, Mike, can't you be politician enough to keep him happy, you know, because he's the owner. And you can have your general managers and your managers, and really, but the best title is owner. But when I would ring the people, they would always pretty much say the same thing. Okay, now that you've won the lottery, what are you going to do? And they'd say, well, we might give some to the kids helping pay off the house. Are you going to leave your job? Oh, no, I'm going to keep staying in the same job, which is pretty nigh impossible, because I have investigated this with people who've won big amounts in the lottery. But on that score, there was an advertising agency years ago that got me to walk around Circular Quay asking people what they would do if they won the lottery. And we were hoping they'd say, well, first thing I'd tell the boss to shove it. and then I'm going to go on a big holiday, and I'm going to buy myself a Cadillac or whatever it was, you know, of the day, a Holden Calais, yeah, whatever. But they didn't do that. They said the same thing. So they said, oh, we might give some to the kids to help them pay off the house and maybe pay off, but would you leave your job? No, no, I don't think so. But you basically have to if you win the lottery, because I had a spontaneous program years ago where a lot of people called me up who'd won the lottery, and they said, you know, like the Joe Walsh song, I'm still the same, but people have changed. That's what they found with the neighbors. I mean, this is all pretty much documented. If the neighbors knew you'd won the lottery, they suddenly started to regard you in a different light. So I believe the advice that came out about 20 years ago was, if you can't keep it a secret that you won the lottery, pretend you won the second prize. That's okay. You're allowed to do that and not have everybody say, well, you're different now. And, you know, that explains the new car in the driveway, that sort of thing. So that's one way of dealing with it. But, of course, then there was the story. Remember the story about the local priest who won the lottery? And one of the acolytes said, sir, what should we do about the begging letters? Because everybody'd found out. And the priest said, keep sending them. Anyway, if you want to give me a ring, 131873 is the telephone number. I've got a couple of people wanting to talk, apparently. And I've got some texts I'll read to you.
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12: Phil has called in from Bayview. Morning, Phil.
0: Yes, good morning. This is a conspiracy theory, but anyhow, the alarm that's going off this afternoon reminds me very much of the war years when we used to have the air raid warnings.
12: Oh, yes, yes.
0: You know, could it be that we're about to expect a drone strike or something? It'd be one way of letting everybody know.
12: But what would we do if there was a drone strike?
0: You know, when we were kids at school, we were told to duck and cover. And that
12: your
0: legs and got up to the deck.
12: But that was post-war. That was some nonsense to deal with the pending nuclear war.
0: No. I'm talking about the Second World War, because we had an air raid siren on the corner of Tyrrell Road and Garden Street at Narrabeen.
12: Yeah.
0: It had a handle on it. You wound it and all the farmers and that could hear the alarm go off and they knew that there were planes coming in.
12: So who at Narrabeen? Who had the authority to wind the handle to make the alarm go?
0: Because they had, mainly women that were at the Women's Land Army.
12: Right. So you reckon that they knew if planes were coming?
0: The area.
12: That's a fair way south, of course, for the planes to be coming. Narrabeen, yeah.
0: Yeah.
12: Narrabeen on the northern beaches. And,
0: it was mostly market gardens in those days.
12: Was it? Yes. Okay. And so somebody could have this hand-cranked siren, and what were you supposed to do?
0: Exactly, Deb, and it would make a wowing noise right through the valley.
12: Yes, but what were you supposed to do when you heard it?
0: Well, my grandparents had an air raid shelter underneath their house.
12: At Narrabeen?
0: It was though you went down steps into a big brick construction.
12: Right, okay. And you reckon duck and cover was World War II. I thought it was more like the 50s.
0: Well, it was useless anyway.
12: Your little school desk wasn't going to protect you from an atomic blast, was it?
0: No. It was just in case the roof fell in or something like that.
12: No, oh, really?
0: In the bathroom for the school.
12: Okay. And so what do you think about the present plan?
0: Well, I don't think it's such a bad idea myself.
12: Right.
0: With the idea of tsunamis and bushfires, well, that doesn't concern me. But if we did have a drone strike, was something coming that we had no control over, why not have an alarm system?
12: But what would we do after the alarm went off?
0: Well, that's the million-dollar question.
12: Yes. Yes, that's basically the main reason I'm asking, yes.
0: Yeah, but anyhow, whatever happens, happens. I don't think we've got much control over anything anymore.
12: So what, the alarm won't do anything, but it won't do any harm. Is that your view?
0: Well, I think I'll just go to the bathroom and sit on the loo. That's the strongest part of my house.
12: Okay. Well, good luck with that.
0: Okay, then. See ya.
12: See you, Phil. Bye. Kim's called in from Brisbane. Good morning, Kim.
3: Yes, hi, Mike. This siren business, I don't quite understand what it's about, but I just feel it's another half-baked idea by Albo to put out there to deflect from what's really going on in the countries and addressing the real issues. And it's all about making him look big, like he actually cares about Australia or cares about Australians.
12: Yes. So you just think it's a little propaganda trick to say, look what we're doing.
3: Yes. It's just like the under-16s social media, where he said, oh, we're going to ban social media for under-16s. And, well, there's so many loopholes in it that most of these under-16s have found the loopholes and they're still able to, you know, access social media just like they always have. I mean, the Labor Party can't organise a chook raffle and make it turn out properly. Do you know what I mean?
12: I do know what you mean.
3: Albo's got 59 advisors. 59, Mike?
12: Yes. Yes.
3: So my
12: guess
3: mouth
12: would be every one of those advisors wake up in the morning and thinks, what do we all think today?
3: Yeah. How are we going to make him look good? What speech can we write for him?
12: How can we make ourselves look good? How can we make ourselves look like we agree with everything he says?
3: Yeah.
12: They made a mistake with the voluntary assisted dying, by the way. Did you see that?
3: I haven't heard the full story on that. No, could you please inform me?
12: As I understand it, the issue is whether people in the more remote communities as opposed to the big cities can use voluntary assisted dying through telehealth, right? So presumably if you can't get a doctor to go to where you are, but you don't want to carry on anymore for whatever reason, can you have that, this is the way I read it, can you have that diagnosed and authorized through through telehealth? But here's my first question, okay? Let's say you've decided you can't stand the pain, you don't want to go on any further, you consult telehealth, it says, okay, you're qualified, you meet the criteria. Who administers the deadly dose?
3: Exactly.
12: That's just one question that comes up for me.
3: Hmm.
12: You know, I mean, if you're there and, you know, granddad's in pain, granddad's fed up with it all, granddad wants to go, telehealth says, yes, he's entitled to make that decision. So do you give him the if he's not up to it, he's too frail to give himself the final pill or the lethal injection, who does that?
3: Another half-baked thought-out scheme that hasn't been thought out very well at all.
12: But Albo's against that. He doesn't want telehealth to allow people to go ahead with the VAD, but apparently the rest of the party think it's a good idea for the people who are in the remote areas, and there's some impassioned pleas from some politicians saying why should they be denied the ability to die with dignity and end the pain. Anyway, just asking.
3: A lot to think about with that one.
12: I think so.
3: But again, I don't trust anything the Labor Party comes up with.
12: All right, Kim, thanks for calling.
3: Thank you.
12: Now, Steve lives in Cairns. Good morning, Steve.
4: G'day, Michael. How are you today?
12: Mate, I'm all right.
4: Right. I'll stand corrected if I'm wrong, but regarding the Labor Party conference, did you happen to see any of it?
12: Little bits and pieces on the news, yeah.
4: Okay, so just close your eyes and think for a minute. When Albo or any of the others were at the lectern, the wall behind them, what colour was it?
12: I presume it was multicoloured flags, was it?
4: No, it was Liberal Party blue.
12: Really? I didn't notice that. I know.
4: I'm being serious.
12: I saw, and I don't blame Albo for this. I saw Albo do the stumble on the escalator when it stopped suddenly. I don't blame him for that, but that's been over and over. But apart from that, the meeting was so bland. It's pretty clear that the faithful weren't allowed to discuss anything that might create a stir. Ed Husic had a go, but he didn't get approved by everybody for having a go about the Gaza thing. I can, in a way, understand that. I mean, who's going to solve Gaza? Nobody's been able to do that for centuries.
4: No. Correction. Excuse me.
12: Yeah, go on.
4: Excuse me. Sorry to interrupt you. Penny Wong can solve it.
12: She consulted? Oh, she consulted on the Gaza thing.
4: She thinks she can anyway. Yeah.
12: Oh, I see what you mean. Yes. Okay. Yeah. Good. Penny. Yeah. Way to go, Penny. Yes, of course, the ladies in the Liberal Party haven't come out of it looking too well ever since Albo's big adventure with the podcaster. Remember that?
4: Great value from the Prime Minister on that one, yeah.
12: And the ladies didn't dare say anything about it. And I was just looking at some of the things that the Prime Minister has said and the ladies have said about no place for misogyny and all that sort of thing. Depends on who's saying it, of course.
4: Something else that occurred to me, the dinner that he didn't actually go to, or so he says he may or may not have gone to last Monday in Point Piper.
12: This is with the son of the apparent tax avoider.
4: That house is very, very close to where Malcolm Turnbull lives. Oh. So you would have thought that the Labor Party's greatest supporter would have been there for that dinner, wouldn't you, seeing he only had to wander up the road?
12: Yes. Well, I didn't think of that, but it's interesting you pointed out. All right. Yeah. Thank you, Steve.
4: Right. You have a good week.
12: You too. Bye.
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12: If you'd like to give me a ring, 131873 is the number. Wendy's called in from Cannonvale. Good morning.
33: Oh, good morning. I'm a bit upset that there's no humour anymore in radio or TV.
12: Okay, it's interesting you say that because I'm going to talk to a cartoonist and caricaturist later on to ask him about exactly that. Do we still find things funny anymore? Or when you say there's no humour, why do you think it is there's no humour?
33: Well, we're afraid of offending the minority groups.
12: Right.
33: You know, they've sort of got a stranglehold on all humour. I miss the humour. You know, I liked Till Death Do Us Part.
12: Oh, yeah,
33: and
12: yeah.
33: And Are You Being Served? Mm. And the Benny Hill Show. And much of Benny Hill's jokes couldn't be done. You couldn't do them anymore. And as for Till Death Do Us Part,
12: But I think it is the hardworking minorities who think they know what's best for us. I don't know if the majority of the folks were up in arms about Benny Hill or even Till Death Us Do Part. What was the American version of that called?
33: The American version just fell flat.
12: Did you think so? No, Americans, I thought it was all right.
33: Well,
12: it did pretty well, as I recall. Yeah.
33: old Elf, his wife wanted a new dress, and he says, "What's wrong with the one I bought you for the coronation?"
12: That guy, that was that his real name, or was that was his character name, wasn't it? Warren Mitchell was the guy that played him, wasn't he?
33: Warren Mitchell, yes. Yeah.
12: I interviewed Warren Mitchell a very long time ago, and he was a big star at the time. But talk about what you can do then and what you can't do now. He kept swearing all the time. And I said, look, don't keep swearing. I don't care, but it's the kind of thing that I won't be able to sell to management if there are complaints. And he kept on doing it. And in the end, I said, you do it one more time, you're off. And he stopped then.
33: Yeah, well, I'm surprised that he swears. He never swore on the program. He just said these awful things like, what's wrong about getting a new dress? What's wrong with the one I bought you for the coronation?
12: Yeah.
33: You know, and things like that. And offhand, I can't think of anything else he did that stuff.
12: Well,
33: in my
12: he was
33: mind.
12: Convinced. He was convinced the son-in-law was an idiot and, you know.
33: Well, the son-in-law was an idiot. They were talking about selling the house. And old Elf was sitting in they were in a council house that didn't have a bathroom.
12: Oh, yeah.
33: The bathtub was set up in the kitchen.
12: Mm.
33: And old Elf was sitting in the bathtub, and they were in another room talking about selling the house. And here he is, this awful look on his face. Yeah.
12: That wasn't Steptoe and Son, was it? You remember Steptoe and Son?
33: Oh, yes. Steptoe and Son were ragmen, second-hand dealers.
12: Yeah, that's right.
33: And they were holding a celebration because they'd got some money from selling some lead. And then it started to rain, and they realised they'd bought the lead off the roof of their house.
12: Oh, yeah, that'd be right. But talking about the bath, there was a scene where the old man was eating his lunch or something in the bath, and he dropped whatever it was, a sandwich or something, into the bath, and then picked it up and went back to eating it. And the son said, "You dirty old man," which he used to say all the time. He used to call him dirty old man.
33: Well, one time Elf was clipping his toenails, and the nails are flying off onto the coffee table and into the sugar bowl.
12: Yeah, that'd be right. That'd be right. And there was a lot of pathos in that, because the son could never seem to live a real life, get any success with the women because of his father, because of what he did for a living, all that kind of thing. So it was funny, but it was also full of pathos as well. But as far as humor goes, I've been wanting to talk about that for a while, but it hasn't happened for a couple of reasons. But it just so happened, somebody I know was talking to the cartoonist caricaturist, so we're going to have a bit of a chat about that later in the morning. So that,
33: and did you know Japanese can't pronounce the letter L? Benny Hill used to take him off. You sure you're it? You know, he used to say something like that.
12: Yes, that's right.
33: And the Americans during the war, they picked code names with L's in them so that the Japanese could not copy them, you know.
12: Well,
33: they'd show themselves up.
12: An ex-colleague of mine, and of course this, you'd certainly never say this now, but he used to go to a particular camera shop in Sydney just to hear the man say, "Single Rens Leaflex Camla."
33: Yeah.
12: But you'd never say that now. All right, Wendy, thank you for calling.
33: Thank you for listening to me.
12: Okay.
33: Thank you.
12: Bye.
33: Thank you.
12: Bye.
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12: Normally when I come in here, all the messages, including the ones that didn't get read last year, scrubbed, but a couple have survived. Leslie said, Mike, I read a story about a young girl who was made to wear the burqa. She said it was like they turned off the sun. She was sad, says Leslie. I cannot see anything to be said in favor of the burqa myself. And why we allowed here is just ridiculous. Maureen said, what's civilian vigilante about? I heard it's controversial. It's a movie, 2026 action thriller, The Citizen Vigilante. Is that the one you're thinking of? Citizen Vigilante. Is there a civilian vigilante? That's a Netflix movie, according to this. But still comes up with Citizen Vigilante. Anyway, stars Arnie Hammer and... you can buy it digitally, whatever. I assume it's Citizen Vigilante. It's going to be something like, you know, Charles Bronson's Death Wish, that kind of thing. Somebody who's had enough and takes the law into their own hands, I would guess. It's my guess. I'll have another look when I get a chance. This is a comment here from Tina about the siren system. Hi, Mike. I see a bigger picture about the sirens. I heard a couple of other countries have set up the same siren systems. I think there's something going to happen they're not telling us, said Tina. It kind of sounds a bit like that, doesn't it? Being able to push the button and the siren. Does the siren go off all over the country? I mean, why would it? Why do we need a federal system? You know, having somebody in the local area who can alert you to the next threat, flood, bushfire, or, you know, lost individual or whatever. I get a few of those on my phone occasionally. Would I keep an eye out for that kind of thing? What is the sense of it? I mean, I'm looking for a positive here. I'm looking for somebody to tell me this is a good idea because But why do we need the siren, the single siren? Something going to happen then, not telling us. But it is getting a bit that way, isn't it? Have you heard the promos for the census? You will receive your instructions soon. Ah, you will receive your instructions. Yes. And my view on the census is it's only there to tell politicians the makeup of their electorates. I can't think of a single thing, but if somebody can prove me wrong, I'm happy to hear from them. I can't think of a single thing that was done in advance because of what we learned from the census. And I read a couple of days ago that apparently you will have to put your sexual inclination in response to the tick the appropriate boxes in the census. What difference is that going to make? I mean, whether you're a homo or a hetero or, transgender, what kind of different accommodation will you need? What kind of different road will you need to drive on? What do you need to drink? Some kind of different water or get electricity supplied in a different way? Different hospital? Did I do that one? Do you want to send your kids to special schools? Is this everything that the government is going to need to make future decisions in the census about how to put government infrastructure into play? They have to know your sexual leanings. And by the way, what happens if you change your mind? I used to lean that way, now I lean another way. Anyway, David says, good morning, Mike. I had an emergency alert sound and message on my phone while I was in Taiwan in June. Unfortunately, the emergency message was not in English. I was also listening to 2GB at the same time. The emergency siren sounded on my phone. I mean, it's more the sort of thing I'd expect from Taiwan. And, look, nothing personal, Taiwan, but you're just not anywhere near as big a country as we are. So maybe an overall siren for everybody overall in Taiwan works. Maybe. Stu says, Mike, message from on high. Go to your homes. 2 weeks to flatten the curve. I will never trust our rulers ever again, says Stu. Go to your homes. That's the sort of thing I would have expected from the British 20 years ago. I remember being at Heathrow and they cancelled a whole lot of planes. And the individual on the PA, the public address, sounded exactly right for the job. He was saying, there will be no planes today. Go to your homes. Go to your homes. I thought, oh, it's the Blitz again. Anyway, have I got time to talk to Paul? All right. Good morning, Paul.
0: Morning, Mike. How are you doing?
12: I'm well, thank you. What would you like to talk about?
0: The census and duck and cover. Just quickly duck and cover. So when World War II ended, the US Air Force Board of Survey and a lot of other people studied the atomic bombs very closely. And they determined there's three things that kill you in an atomic bomb, if it's not fear. That's heat, blast, and radiation. And they found that about half the casualties actually came from blast, the shockwave, which went through. So duck and cover is kind of the best you can do. There's not really much you can do about the radiation.
12: It was duck and cover. So you were supposed to duck under your desk, and that was your cover. That was the idea, wasn't it?
0: Yeah, yeah. Yodel the Turtle cartoons.

0: brief you. I think they're asking more questions this time, up to 550 questions or data points that I get. I wonder if that's enough for them to work out that their answer will be Australia needs more mass migration for the future.
1: Probably, apart from that, though, I did see something. I'm pretty sure it said you won't be asked how many children you've had.
0: Mm-hmm.
1: I don't know whether that's a good thing or a bad thing, or, you know, why is it even an issue? But as far as the 550 questions, really? Every census form is going to have that many questions?
0: No, it's data points, sorry. They might ask a question and you might have six responses.
1: Oh, I see what you mean, yeah.
0: Points. But the,
1: so it could be 100 questions and, you know, 15 data points. Yeah, I get it, yeah.
0: Yeah, I don't know really why they need to persist with asking people about their sexuality. I don't see what that has really to do.
1: I don't either.
0: Planning of infrastructure. But, I mean, I'm happy to announce, for the record, I'm fat, but I identify as a thin person, so I guess that makes me a trans-slender.
1: A trans-slender. Yes.
0: Yeah. Or okay. You could have the... Did you hear about the pronouns for the ninja? They were he/you.
1: The ninja were what?
0: He/you.
1: He/you.
0: Yeah, he/you, ninja... The sword, don't worry about it anyway.
1: Okay. It's
0: late night radio. So anyway, I just thought that this the census thing, I mean, as I've said before, you know, you can have 550 data points and we're still collecting the census the same way we did at Federation, or for a 15th of the cost, you could go out and just buy all that data from data brokers today and get 10,000 data points. But
1: well, that's, you know, my position. That's my position. There's no necessity for it at all. And the fact that we've been doing it since 1905, that's a justification. Well, what about the Doomsday Book? What was that? 500-600 years ago, was it?
0: Doomsday Book.
1: Domesday was one of the first big censuses.
0: Oh, yeah. It was the guy in England, Cromwell or whatever, he did he wanted an audit of everything in the UK. That's right, yeah. And that was his Doomsday Book. That's right.
1: Yes, well, that's as good a justification as one now in the computer age, I guess, the AI age. Paul, I'm going to have to fly, but thank you for calling in.
0: All right, have a good day.
1: You too. Bye.
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3: 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The Shadow Minister for Industry and Sovereign Capability, Andrew Hastie, is on the show every couple of weeks. 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
3: 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GB News.
5: Hello, I'm Alex Riddell. At the Commonwealth Games in Glasgow on day three, Australian Sam Williamson is through to the semi-final of the 50-metre backstroke. Later this morning, the Aussie was the second fastest qualifier behind South Africa's Michael Hooley. Williamson has told Seven he struggled during the race after a late night due to winning gold the night before.
6: I did not get anywhere near enough sleep I needed to last night. I was definitely running on fumes this morning, looking forward to going back to the hotel and having a little bit of a nap. But you know, I knew what I had to do this morning, knew what I had to do to get into the semi-final tonight. And it's just about progressing each race, yeah, trying not to get too caught up in what happened last night. You know, it's exciting, put it behind me, still got work to do.
5: Two other news, German police have released an image of the man they want to speak to after a car was driven into a crowd at a Pride event in Berlin. One woman was killed and 16 others injured in the incident. As Nine's Josh Bavis reports, it's still not known if the 21-year-old was acting alone.
7: It's also been revealed by police that a number of people were stabbed after the ramming incident. We don't know much about the victim who died other than that it was a woman. Now, all Pride events across Berlin have been cancelled as this manhunt intensifies.
5: Still overseas, devastating forest fires are continuing to spread near the French city of Bordeaux. Nearly a quarter of a million people have been ordered to evacuate the region. Victorian Premier Jacinda Allan's leadership is on the line after Labor figures reportedly met last night to discuss her position in the top job. Sarah Wiedersehen reports.
8: 4 months out from the November state election, Labor heavyweights have held crucial talks to discuss whether Jacinda Allan still has the support of the caucus. It's understood they came to the conclusion that she does not. A leadership spill could now be held as early as Tuesday when the Victorian Parliament resumes. Sarah Wiedersehen reporting.
5: New South Wales police have confirmed a man who died in a boating accident in Sydney's eastern suburbs wasn't wearing a life jacket. Two men have been rescued after their boat capsized near La Perouse. One man yet to be identified died at the scene. A 74-year-old is in hospital in a stable condition. The WA Liberal Party's State Director Simon Morgan has confirmed they will preference One Nation ahead of Labor in the Secret Harbour by-election next month. The move is consistent with their approach in the past three state elections in the seat and its predecessor of Warnbrook. And millions of phones will sound loud sirens across the country later today as the federal government tests its $132 million AusAlert warning system. The 10-second alert will sound at 2 p.m. Australian Eastern Standard Time. Victims of domestic violence are being advised to switch off any hidden devices or put them on aeroplane mode.
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5: Returning to Glasgow in the netball, Australia had a comfortable win over England in their pool match, 66-47. While Meg Harris, Molly O'Callaghan and Shayna Jack are all through to the semi-finals of the women's 100-metre freestyle. St Kilda coach Ross Lyon has defended the club's approach to Max King's return into AFL after he left the ground due to hamstring tightness. It was King's first game in 757 days, but left the field in the third quarter in the Saints' 31-point win over North Melbourne. Lyons says he backs the club's decision.
9: I know he's going to have a scan investigated, so I'd possibly stand by it. Hindsight's 20-20, isn't it? Can't be timid souls sitting in the sidelines. We're in the arena making decisions.
5: In the NRL, the Sharks have defeated the Sea Eagles 48-12, while it was the Titans over the Dragons 38-18.
3: 2GB, celebrating 100 years.
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4: Marion says, if you win the lottery, don't tell anyone. Remember Graham Thorne. Yes, poor little Graham was kidnapped. And yeah, that was in 1960. That was a tragedy. Michael says, I'll set my alarm for 1:30 p.m. today to remind me to turn off my phone. I don't like loud, unexpected noises, says Michael. Back to the lottery. Jerry's thought this out. Have a listen. Mike, with lotteries, Jerry says, I much prefer to miss out on a 100 million than 1 million. So I chop and change which draws I enter. This would be a recipe for disappointment if my numbers came up on a draw I'd rejected. Yeah, I see that. So you used regular numbers and then changed them for another lottery, and then your regular numbers came up. Yes, you would avoid that at all costs. I understand. So Jerry says, accordingly, I have no special numbers and take random selections, says Jerry. There are, have I got enough time to tell this? No. Remind me after the news. I was going to talk about people who are able to rig the lottery. They don't really rig the lottery, but how people are able to invest judiciously and win the big prize.
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5: 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Mark Geyer, Peter Ford, David Elliott, Lucy Zillich, and a new edition of 10 to 1. 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
3: Hello, I'm Alex Riddell. At the Commonwealth Games, Australian gymnast Jessie Moore has won the nation's first men's individual all-round medal in 16 years, Moore claiming bronze at the Glasgow International Arena, while fellow Australian Rita Malik finished sixth. While the Aussie women and men's wheelchair team have both scored comfortable wins in the 3x3 basketball. To other news, the Prime Minister has sidestepped questions over an expensive fundraising dinner he attended in Sydney's eastern suburbs. Anthony Albanese last week dined at the Point Piper mansion of controversial businessman Felix Lee. Mr. Lee's father, Philip, has been investigated by the ATO over secretly moving large sums of money from China into Australian bank accounts. Mr. Albanese has told the ABC he is unaware of the accusations.
4: And I attend lots of dinners in lots of places, and I don't talk about private dinners. I've held a number this week here in Adelaide as well.
3: A manhunt continues for the driver who ploughed into crowds at a Pride event in Berlin. One woman was killed and 29 injured after the man drove into the crowd before stabbing several people. The German Interior Minister gave this update a short time ago.
5: Everything we are seeing here suggests that we're dealing with an Islamist terrorist attack. We are dealing with a suspected perpetrator who has a history of committing a high number of criminal offences, of radicalisation, and of involvement in the Islamist scene. The suspect is a German citizen. He is of Lebanese origin.
3: Victorian Premier Jacinda Allen's leadership is on the line after Labor figures reportedly met last night to discuss a leadership spill this week. The Australian Financial Review is reporting several meetings also took place on the sidelines of the Labor conference in Adelaide. It comes as the Victorian Premier continues to struggle in opinion polls ahead of the Victorian state election in November. A man's died and another man's been taken to hospital after their boat capsized in Sydney's east. Jamel Wells reports.
6: Emergency services were called to Bear Island near La Perouse after reports of a boat capsizing. Water police say two men were fishing without life jackets when a wave tipped their boat over. A 74-year-old man who was rescued is in a stable condition. Another man airlifted from the water died a short time later. Jamel Wells, Sydney.
3: A far north Queensland man is at hospital after he allegedly broke into homes in Cairns and stole knives. Police confronted the 28-year-old at a busy intersection where he refused to surrender. Three officers deployed their firearms, wounding the man and hitting a female bystander. And the WA Liberal Party has revealed it will preference One Nation ahead of Labor in the Secret Harbour by-election next month.
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3: Returning to Glasgow, Australia remains top of the medal tally with 24 medals, including 12 gold. While the Australian Diamonds have recorded a 66-47 win over England Roses in the netball, while Cam McAvoy also in action later this morning in the 50-metre freestyle. To the NRL, the Sharks have thrashed the Sea Eagles in round 21. Andrew Lucas reports.
7: Cronulla has made a statement with a dominant 48-12 win over Manly on Sydney's northern beaches. The Sharks stunned the home side with a 30-6 lead at halftime in front of over 17,000 fans. The onslaught continued as the visitors ran in 8-2 with Nico Hines starring with 20 points. Earlier, the Titans smashed the Dragons 38-18 at Cobra. Andrew Lucas, Sydney.
3: And in the AFL, St Kilda have had a 31-point win over North Melbourne.
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3: Now checking your weather around the country. In Sydney, a partly cloudy day, top of 19 degrees. In Canberra, frost and patchy fog in the morning, a sunny afternoon, top of 14 degrees. In Adelaide, mostly sunny, 17. Perth, a partly cloudy day, 19. In Darwin, a sunny day, top of 31 degrees. In Melbourne, partly cloudy, 16. Brisbane, a shower or two and 21. And Hobart, partly cloudy and 16 degrees.
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2: Good morning. Welcome along. I don't know if you're getting this on your station, but on 2GB, if you're listening on 2GB, Marion points out that we keep saying we're celebrating 100 years. Was John Stanley in at the beginning? Yes, of course he was. And it was great relief to him that 2GB came along because he was still doing his show before that, but he had to just go door to door with it. Because radio hadn't been invented. Let me take a call from John from Brisbane. Good morning, John.
20: Mike, I tell you what, this Labor government, you have to watch them. They might be putting some, with the census, some sneaky taxes like a spare bedroom tax.
2: Oh, I wouldn't be at all surprised. In fact, I was reading day before, was the anniversary of the window tax in... The window tax. Yes, there used to be a window tax in England. You were taxed on all the windows in your building, so people tended to put in less windows. But then this was eventually changed after many years, and you could put in more windows. And then, of course, we were talking about the Doomsday Book earlier, and that was mainly, it seems like, so that William the Conqueror could collect more tax. As far as the spare bedroom tax... Look, I've been predicting for a number of years now, and I saw something just recently that makes me think it's even more likely, where if you're living in, say, a four-bedroom house with a double garage, then the downsizing authority will come to visit you at du droit. And they'll say, look, we believe you're living in a four-bedroom house with two bathrooms in a double garage, and there are only two of you here. Could you explain how you justify that? And then you'll have to get out and downsize, because there's a big push on for downsizing, apparently, again.
20: Well, I've got acreage, but I've got classic cars. See, I'm here by myself. I wouldn't want to move.
2: No, of course you wouldn't. By the way, speaking of classic cars, there must be something on in the Hawkesbury this weekend, because there were all kinds of things like perfectly restored 57 Chevys. There were a couple of your classic 32s that had been hot rodded up. There was what looked like a 32 I saw with four doors. There was a Gogmobile with a number plate G-O-G-G-O. So there's, because, you know, they love their motor cars in that part of the world. And I was driving around there and I noticed all these cars. So that would have been a good place for you to be today, wouldn't it?
20: No, yesterday I was at the Sandstone Point Hotel just before Bribey Island. They had a big car show there yesterday.
2: Oh, okay. So what kind of cars you got?
20: Oh, I got old Mini Coopers. I've got a few of them.
2: Yeah.
20: I'm building a motor now that'll do 150 mile an hour, a twin cam.
2: For the Mini Cooper?
20: Yeah.
2: Oh, that's the way. Can you remember back to the days when, if you went to Europe, they had a version of the Tirana at the time, the cute little one, the really little one. And we would say, oh, we got a V8 now, and they wouldn't believe you.
20: Yeah. I've also got an MGB convertible.
2: Yeah, they're good.
20: Yeah, and I've got three Falcons, XR6 Falcon,
2: 90s
20: Falcon, XR6s.
2: Yeah, okay. Yeah, I had a few Falcons back then. They were fun. I had one that was supplied as part of the deal by the radio station for which I worked. And I swear this is true. I was sitting at the lights for people who live in Sydney, Crow's Nest Junction, and people started pointing at my Falcon. I think it was an XY. And I said, why are you pointing at my car? They said, there's this oil spewing out from underneath it. And it was, so it wouldn't go. And when I told the program director, who's a bit of a race car fanatic himself, he just kept making fun of me forever about it. I said, look, hey, the oil just split, whatever, and there was oil everywhere. And he said, ah, yes, well, you were going 135 at the time, weren't you? And I said, no, I was actually just parked waiting for the lights to change at Crow's Nest Junction. He'd say, oh, yeah. But he didn't mind. You know, he preferred his fantasy that I was going 140 kilometres an hour. That was a lot more fun to him and his mind than, you know, just waiting for the lights to go green.
20: Yeah. I won't buy a new Chinese car. I got a Territory I drive and tow a trailer with, so.
2: Oh, yeah, yeah. Oh, well, that's a practical vehicle and still runs on fuel. Yeah.
20: Yeah, they were a good car, the Territory. They were a good car.
2: Hmm. They were the Ford, weren't they?
20: Yeah. They should be still making them in Australia.
2: Well, they should still be making cars in Australia. That would make sense. Yeah, but, of course, we would need tariffs. And, of course, the Labor Party in particular, I mean, they all did it. They go, no, we're going to take the tariffs off. So that very much helped to offshore the industries. And I thought it's interesting that we're in trouble with Trump now because he says we're not doing enough to stop the incidents of slave labor. And as near as I could tell, offshoring all those industries, they went to places like China where they did pay slave wages.
20: Well, he went to China, didn't he? He went to China.
2: Who, Trump?
20: No. Yeah.
2: Yeah.
20: He went to China, so it's one of the... Well, but the thing is, you can't get away... You're going to get these countries with slave labour forever. You're not going to get rid of them.
2: I don't think so, no.
20: No, I don't know.
2: Anyway, Trump's...
20: Trump tries all this stuff, but he tries it all.
2: Yes, some of it you wonder if it's just a gambit. I think he has misjudged the war in Iran. The original motive may have been a good one, and a lot of people were inclined to support him, but I notice, and admittedly this would be somebody up the top, not the rank and file, because they know it's not going to happen to them, but they were trotting out the we love death like you love life, so you're never going to beat us because we're happy to die in the cause. But I don't know whether that really applies to the average Joe Muslim or just the people in charge who want the average Joe Muslim to get out and give their life for the cause.
20: Be interesting to see where it all goes.
2: It will be interesting, yes. Anyway, John, thank you for calling.
20: Thanks very much.
2: Okay. Yes, give your life for the cause. And at least with the Muslims, I don't know how many believe it, but isn't there a promise of paradise? Straight away, you don't have to jump the queue. I was talking about some of this stuff today with the youngest son, and he reminded me that Hemingway, you know, Hemingway the writer, who apparently went through it, said, "You'll die a hero on the battlefield." And Hemingway said, you actually die in the mud, bleeding like a pig.
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2: I knew I saw something about downsizing. This is from a couple of days ago. Pension rule change and tax-free scheme could unleash Australia's 13 million spare bedrooms. So, yes, a spare bedroom tax has been floated simple rule tweaks and programs seen overseas could incentivize Aussie homeowners to open their doors to renters in need. Wow. Isn't the standard of living rising? Next month, Australia will get an update to a number that's been frequently cited in the never-abating housing debate, the number of the roughly 13 million spare bedrooms in the nation's housing stock. I mean, who says they're spare? Maybe the dog likes to sleep there. Maybe that's where you want to keep your collection of, I don't know, Ming Dynasty artifacts. Maybe that's where you keep the computer because you don't want it, you work from home. I don't know. Who's this to spare? Anyway, let me take a couple of calls here because people have rung in. Sally from Ingleburn. Hello. Are you talking about downsizing? I was just a moment ago too. Go on.
4: Well, first of all, we'll get on to something else before downsizing.
2: Will
4: we? You did an ad for ABC Seamless Roofing.
2: Did I?
4: I'm in the process of them doing it.
2: Yeah.
4: The roof to be washed and the gutterings all to be replaced. Then they'll come back after that and do the roof and paint it.
2: Why are you telling me this? You want a commission or something?
4: Nah.
2: It just sounds like an ad.
4: I just want to say that I like called them, having heard them on 2GB.
2: Yeah. I mean, if this is a commercial or a complaint, I don't want to hear it. Take it up with them.
4: No. That's not a complaint. No.
2: What is it?
4: It's just a statement. That's all.
2: That you did that?
4: Yes.
2: Well, the sales department would like to hear that. Satisfied customers calling to say I acted on one of your commercials. Turned out really well. Yeah, good. Okay.
4: Great. Okay. So now spare bedrooms or downsizing, whatever. Look, I live by myself in my home, and no one's going to tell me to up and sell up and move into a flat where I'm hearing all the other neighbours next door.
2: So you were the only person in your home, did you say?
4: Yes.
2: Yeah. How many rooms you got?
4: And it's three.
2: Oh, good heavens, three. Oh, the downsizing police will be after you.
4: Right. Yeah, if they can get past the front door. No, there'll be no downsizing.
2: Yes.
4: The way that houses, especially if you go out Bardia Way and in those new areas with housing, Gregory Hills and whatnot.
2: Yeah.
4: Houses are literally built right next to one another.
2: Yes.
4: So they may as well be like units and flats.
2: When I'm on the train, I often think that, yes.
4: It's just like the council has just shoved one house next to the other to try and make as much waste as they possibly can.
2: Well, that's probably the motivation. Follow the money.
4: Yeah, and if that's not even worse,
2: yes,
4: the streets are so narrow, the garbage trucks can't even get in and out, and the garbos have to go individually, pull up each bin, and pull it right back up to where the truck is and have them emptied.
2: That would be because we have people making decisions in this country that do not consider anything other than their own narrow plan. They do not consider the big picture.
4: It's not just a narrow plan. It's like, how do we make so much money? It's like getting blood out of a stone. Mm. And they're doing it now, believe it or not. I mean, you know, I recall back when you drive through suburbs like Summerhill and Marrickville and all of them, Petersham. Mm. Those old houses,
2: yeah.
4: they were all stuck to one another because they had a common wall.
2: Tenement
4: and
2: houses.
4: Then,
2: Or terrace houses, whatever you want to call them.
4: And they were all stuck next to each other and had a common wall, one after the other. A land towards the city is more expensive. But out here, I mean, I've got a quarter acre block, the old-fashioned way, and I've got a house, and I'll be damned if I leave this and go and live in some apartment jungle where you don't have a minute's peace.
2: What do you mean? You don't support communism?
4: No, I don't support anything, quite frankly. Anyway, And all that's not bad enough. Now this whole rule has come in that if you want to have in an apartment, you can have a pet. Oh, great.
2: Oh, so you could rent your bedroom to somebody and their dog.
4: Mm. No. Even if you own your own apartment.
2: Yes.
4: The place is filled with other people who either own their own apartments or rent them, whatever. Mm. But either way, they've got dogs and cats and whatnot in them.
2: And you don't care for that?
4: No. There's a place, I've had cats, but they've never lived in the house. Never, ever.
2: Oh, right.
4: Never. No way.
2: They've come in.
4: But they haven't lived in the house at all. Hell, no way.
2: You've got a special cat house for them.
4: No. They've just been in the backyard or the front yard or whatever. Right. But they haven't lived in the house.
2: Right.
4: And there's a place for humans and there's a place for animals.
2: Well, I
4: understand. And now they've got the dogs in their beds. Oh, God.
2: That sums it up, Sally.
4: They just make you sick. They really do, Mike, honestly.
2: Thank you, Sally. I think I got the message.
4: Take care. Bye.
2: Bye. William from Eagleby. Hello, William.
5: G'day. This is symptomatic of systematic centralisation where...
2: The downsizing.
5: This is all about government telling us how to live our lives.
2: Yes.
5: It's all about domination and... keeping the middle class under the thumb.
2: Well, that's where the trouble comes from, William. You've got to see it from their point of view. It's the middle class that creates the problems.
5: Yeah. Of course. Well, if you have a wealthy middle class, then they can think for themselves and then they decide for themselves what is best for them. And that's the problem. They don't like that because then they have to negotiate. They don't want to negotiate. They want to tell and dominate and put us under the thumb, just like China and the slave labour over there.
2: Yes, that's the plan. There's no question about it. It's the plan with this government. But you have to understand, the trouble, as I say, comes from the middle class. The thinking is that the working class are too busy, trying to keep a roof over their heads. But the middle class, they've seen above the clouds, and they know what it's like to be the elite class, and they want to be the elites, which, of course, is threatening to the elites and not their plan at all. So it's in their interest to make sure that nobody inhabits the threatening middle class.
5: Correct. And hence we have the mentality of communism and socialism that we have today.
2: Because which, of course, never actually works. But if you ask anybody about that, supporters of the aforementioned will say, oh, that's because we didn't do it properly last time. But now that we're in charge, we'll do it properly and it will be wonderful.
5: I hear you. Thank you very much.
2: Thank you, William.
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2: Alex First is a film, theatre and entertainment reviewer, and he's on the line. Oh, by the way, he's also editor of ITellYouWhatIThink.com. Good morning. How are you?
16: Very well. Thank you kindly, Mike. Do you enjoy going to Paris, France, anywhere in Europe?
2: Pretty much. I usually have a good time. I haven't been for a while, but yes, Paris. I tell you who or where I've enjoyed is, for whatever reason, Monaco. I don't know why. I just kind of...
16: Oh, yes. Well, I mean, it's the rich and the famous, and
2: the
16: you
2: gangsters.
16: Go there, and it's a different world. I mean, it's beautiful when you're driving, and that extraordinary... There's a sweep, isn't there? It kind of reminds me, in a sense, when you're round the corner at Bondi, right?
2: Oh, yeah.
16: You see... there is a, okay, totally different feel, but yeah, beautiful part of the world. Having said that, my wife and I have been to Paris a few times, and each time we go there, I love the architecture. I love British architecture as well.
2: Mm.
16: In fact, I would like to see more of it. I mean, the historic elements of it here in Australia, although I don't know. How would you describe Australian architecture?
2: Unfortunately, a lot of it is gone. We should have kept it. Some of the dumb things that we wanted to years ago impress people overseas with having everything new, when we should have kept what we had. But just talking about Europe, there's a town got a mention I saw yesterday that I recommend, and that's Milan.
16: Oh, yes. Although my love affair with Milan was short-lived because we just got there and our bags were... there's theft involved, shall we say.
2: Oh, yeah, okay. Yeah.
16: I mean, pickpockets are everywhere. I get it. Yeah, it can happen everywhere. But literally just getting to a place and very soon thereafter, you know, having that unfortunate experience. There are other parts of Italy that I really enjoy.
2: Yeah.
16: What I love about Europe is that you can travel such a short distance and it's a totally different feel.
2: Yep.
16: Right? I mean, that's great. And people who live in London, of course, using that just because it's very much English language. And, of course, they speak English virtually everywhere. But nevertheless, it's a great starting point for European adventures. And
2: but you're right about that, the change of scenery. I mean, to them, 100 miles is a long way. To them.
16: Yes, absolutely.
2: Not to us.
16: And the beaut part is you can take a weekend break and have a totally different feel, which is just great. And in fact, we've got family friends who've done that, young people just married, and they've sort of taken a year or two off and just sort of travelling, and in between they're doing a little bit of work, which is nice. All of this is because of a new movie called Colours of Time, which is just over a couple of hours, and it's a comedic drama romance and quite an intriguing story about the past and how it can help inform the future. Now, I don't know, I mean... maybe we're reborn. Who knows? I'm not a great believer in that, but some people believe you can come back and you might be an Aussie one year and the next year you're suddenly somebody from European extraction. But here we have a developer who's expanding a shopping centre.
0: Mm.
16: And there's a countryside home in Normandy. It's been abandoned for decades and kind of suspended in time.
0: Yeah.
16: And this countryside home stands in the way of the development. So a meeting's called of 30 ancestors of the family that owned the property, which was shuttered in 1944. It has not been visited since. So you can imagine the decay that it's in.
0: Yeah.
16: So four of these ancestors are chosen as representatives to survey the estate and help determine its fate, whether they're going to give it over to the developers. And obviously there's a lot of money to be made if they do. So from the photos on the walls when they get in there, and there's a striking impressionist painting and a series of handwritten letters that they find, they discover what a rich heritage this house, this home has had.
0: Mm.
16: And the film counterpoints the present with the past and gives rise to the story of an ancestor named Adele. So when the grandmother who raised Adele in Normandy passes away, the then 21-year-old leaves for Paris to try to find her mum. And her mum left her when she was only one. So on the boat on her way to the City of Love, she meets a couple of young men. One's a painter and the other a photographer. When she arrives in Paris, she does indeed track down her mum, but is shocked at where she finds her. And thereafter, her life becomes entwined with that of the painter, the photographer, and her mother. So before it's over, she'll also discover her father. And perhaps that will be the biggest surprise of all. So the movie moves back and forth in time between 2025 and 1895.
0: Oh, yeah.
16: And we also learn more about the four family representatives in the present day who develop a connection, those four ancestors.
0: Mm.
16: So the co-writer and director, Cedric Clapish, has crafted a real crowd pleaser here. I thought it was quite an exciting watch because I was hanging up to find out how the various threads that are shown would come together. So there's grace and there's charm and humour about the performances. Very easy to warm to them, I might say. And in fact, I would not have minded delving into the characters a bit further, but because I was eager to know more about them, but it was already 2 hours, so...
0: I was going to say, 2 hours and 6 minutes already, yeah.
16: Yeah, you would have needed another movie, but given the time restraints and the number of characters involved, yeah, that just wasn't possible in this film. But one of the other key strengths of the movie is the production design. It readily contrasts the Paris of yesteryear with the bustling city today. And you must have seen photos, and they're, you know, of course, they're all over the city at times when there's construction work, of Sydney as it was, or Brisbane or Melbourne or any of the other cities.
0: Mm.
16: It's amazing when you look at some of those black and white images of, you know, how little was there and how much is there today. So it's a similar sort of thing with Paris. And I really appreciated the focus on painting and photography, which, of course, are two of the great art forms. So I would eagerly commend Colours of Time. And I exited the cinema with a feeling of warmth. So 7.5 out of 10, Colours of Time, M-rated, 126 minutes.
0: Okay, what about Moana?
16: Now, okay, here there's a lot of criticism here of Disney, and I'm not sure it's actually justified. It's criticism because they've made dozens and dozens of animated features, and because they own the rights, they're now turning them into live action with a bit of animation often thrown in, such as Moana. And people are critical of that. Well, hang on. They are a studio. They are out to make money and entertain people. And just because you've made a movie in one format doesn't mean you can't make a movie in another. So,
0: hey, you know, yeah, milk that movie, milk that theme. The mob like it. Make more of it in different forms.
16: Exactly. But not all of it's necessarily going to work.
0: No.
16: Some of it will work better than others. And that's a risk that they obviously take. And I know they've ostracized some audience members because they do this. But folks, this is not sort of a public willing, you know, to give off for no reason. They are out to make money. You know, there's nothing wrong with that inherently. So Moana is 115 minutes. It is live action mixed with some animation. It's PG rated. It is fun. It is colorful and it's emotionally resonant, as was the original.
0: Okay.
16: Right? It's the reimagining of the popular Polynesian based 2016 Disney movie. say, yes, they've only waited 10 years. The story is the same, but its execution is a whole lot more difficult because you've got live action.
0: Mm.
16: But the studio, I think, has pushed the right buttons. It's a tale of this young leader in the making, Moana, played by a newcomer called Catherine Lagaya.
0: Mm.
16: And she's the daughter of an island chief and his wife, and they live on this glorious, lush island. It looks fabulous, called Motunui. And the one edict that the chief has, because he fears endangering the lives of the people, is never venture beyond the reef.
0: Right.
16: And that's where danger awaits, and bad things can happen.
0: Mm.
16: He's tested it out, and he was sorer for the experience. So it's the same decree adopted for generations. But 16-year-old Moana remains keen to explore the ocean. Time and again, she's warned about doing this until a curse blocks the source of food to this great island. And that's when Moana's grandmother, called Grandma Tala, encourages her to follow her calling and find a shape-shifting demigod to help break the curse.
0: Oh, they're always handy, aren't they?
16: Yeah, well, in your back pocket, I reckon it's a nice thing to have. His name's Maui, and like in the animated version, played by Dwayne The Rock Johnson.
0: Oh, yeah.
16: And he does a great job. I mean, you know, he's the demigod of the wind and sea, and he's also a wayfarer. You might not know what that is, but it's someone who triangulates their movements from the stars.
0: Oh, yeah.
16: That'd be a handy pastime anyway.
0: Yes.
16: Maui's been stranded on another island for 1,000 years.
0: Damn.
16: Well, I know. A demigod can do that, though, 1,000 years.
0: He's caught without Google and,
16: Oh, yeah, bad news. It's like one of those trees that lives forever. Anyway, accompanying Moana on her journey as a stowaway, and you've got to have this in a Disney movie, is a scrawny, dim-witted, scaredy cat of a chicken named Hey-Hey.
0: Oh.
16: So, yeah. After a perilous voyage in which she confronts massive waves and stormy seas, Moana comes face-to-face with the self-centered Maui, who immediately dismisses her. So there's a bit of toing and froing. The pair sails off together, and they encounter a series of dangerous impediments on the path to hopefully rescuing the people of Motunui, who need it because there's no food there. Not seeing eye to eye is the least of their problems, though, because they've got all sorts of adversaries. I mean, one of these, if I confronted these, I think I'd be scared. Coconut-armored nomads.
0: Oh.
16: Yeah? Known as Kakamura. Mm. Then you've got a treasure-obsessed 50-foot crab called Tamatoa, and you've got a volcanic demon.
0: Mm.
16: So, yeah, volcanic demons a dime a dozen, though, I reckon. Anyway, Catherine Lagaya beat more than 30,000 to gain the starring role here. That's no mean feat.
0: Yeah.
16: And she tackles it with aplomb, and her character's initial naivete gives way to determination and grit. In fact, I've gone to see Disney on Ice a few times in the last few years, and Moana's one of the most popular characters there, really, Moana and Maui, the two of them. Anyway, she's got a really strong, pleasant, melodic singing voice here, Catherine Lagaya, and that's essential for the part here because ear-pleasing, up-tempo tunes do play an important part in the movie.
0: Right.
16: And The Rock. I mean, who doesn't like The Rock? Perfectly cast as a trickster whose heroic self-image is challenged by Moana. And he's got some pretty smart one-liners that he delivers with trademark wit and bravado. But, I mean, he seems to do so well with his movies. They've made so much money.
0: Yes.
16: There are some sort of actors who just have it, and he seems to do. I mean, he's not somebody who you take all that seriously too often, but he knows what his strengths are, and you know, he's got gravitas with them, so there's nothing wrong with that.
0: Yep.
16: And the film features upwards of 200 actors drawn from across the Pacific. Rena Owen, by the way, it's great to see her on screen. Quite a rebellious streak here as Grandma Tala, the grandmother, which is nice. And several scenes in which live action and animation in various forms are bedfellows, and the mix works well. Really appreciated Maui's tattoos, which he has all over his body, coming to life.
0: Okay.
16: I'm talking about the tattoos, right?
0: That's what
16: you can do with animation. So typical hilarity instigated by the sidekicks, the Disney sidekicks. I mentioned the hapless chicken who keeps popping up and is the mainstay of this production. And Moana has a very friendly and lovable pet pig called Pua.
0: Okay.
16: So it's a good family Disney family movie, and I even managed to tear up a bit. I'm a sucker for something like this. So the screenplay is by Jared Bush, who did Zootopia,
0: yep,
16: and Dana Liddell-Miller, who did Moana 2, the animation, and the director is Thomas Kail, and he did the very good movie Hamilton. So
0: okay,
16: it's delivered with flourish. It's one that you can take the family to. It's PG-rated. It's called Moana, runs for 115 minutes, and, yeah, I mean, forget the doomsdayers and those who dismiss it. I reckon it's worthwhile. 7.5 out of 10.
0: All righty. Thank you, Alex.
16: Absolute pleasure. Have a great week.
0: Okay, we'll talk then. Alex first there, and Alex is a film, theatre and entertainment reviewer and editor of itellyouwhatithink.com.
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0: Sarah Burrows, communications professional, CWA award-winning cook. Sarah's on the line. Good morning.
1: How are you?
0: I'm well, thank you. Food. Food makes such a difference to us, don't you think? If you're not feeling your best and you don't know why, and then you eat something, just right, and hey, you feel like you could take the world on again, don't you?
1: Oh, absolutely. Absolutely. It's, it can be a real mood booster, and it feeds the soul.
0: Yes, all of those things. How are you with eggs at the moment? I just mentioned that because eggs go up and down in being approved of or not as being good for you.
1: Yeah, I mean, to be honest with you, sometimes when I eat eggs by themselves, I don't feel the best. But when you make it into a cake, I can't notice it at all. that's not at all for any health reasons. That's just for the way that I feel when eating eggs. But as far as I know, they're still good for you, a really good source of protein.
0: Yes. So you prefer your eggs, though, as more of an adjunct than the main course.
1: I mean, you still surely get all of the protein if you have to eat a cake, right?
0: But they're disguised under all that nice fluffy cake and icing and all those things. So what do you want to do this morning?
1: Well, this morning we're going to do Tuscan chicken stew, which was a different one for me because it's a white-based stew. And usually, I'll do a tomato-y based or a wine-based stew. And I had done Tuscan chicken stew before, but it said 30 minutes start to finish, so that's what got me over the line.
0: So it's a what-based stew, did you say?
1: Kind of a white sauce. I can't recall having any stews that had a white-based sauce before.
0: Me neither, no.
1: Well, this one, what you want to do is start off with your chicken. So you need 600 grams of chicken thighs cut into large bite-sized pieces. Kind of, again, with a lot of these recipes, that the thigh is good because it's a really fatty piece of the chicken, so it saves it from overcooking when you're cooking it in things like stews. But if you have an aversion to chicken thighs and you'd like to use something else, you can certainly use 600 grams of another part of the chicken.
0: Mm.
1: What you want to do is mix some seasoning up and toss the chicken in that. 1.5 teaspoons of Italian herb mix, 1/2 teaspoon of garlic powder, 1/2 teaspoon of cooking salt, and then 1/4 teaspoon of black pepper. As I said, just toss the chicken in that. And then what you want to do is heat about 1.5 tablespoons of olive oil in a heavy-based pan until it's very hot. Add the chicken in then, spread it out, and leave it for about 30 seconds or so until it's golden. Start stirring, leave it for another 20 seconds or so, and then every now and then give it another stir around so that you get colour on the outsides of all of those pieces and they can be light golden in colour all around. Then what you want to do is sauté one onion, halved and sliced, just into wedges, so really, really easy cut of the onion. But you want to lower the heat for that because you don't want to burn your onion when you put it in. Add it in and also add in 3 cloves of garlic as well. The garlic should be finely minced, or you can grate it in as well. It's a really easy way to put the garlic in. Sauté that for about 2 minutes until the onion starts to wilt it. Then what you want to do is deglaze the pan. So all of the flavors that have been stuck to the bottom of the pan, you want to get those up so then it forms part of your stew. So turn the heat back up to high, and then what you want to do is add in 1/3 cup of Chardonnay or any other dry white wine if you have it. Simmer that for about 1 to 2 minutes until it's reduced by half. At first, you're going to have this really, really strong alcohol smell, but after that time, it will completely go away because basically you're cooking off the alcohol. Leave it there for about 1 to 2 minutes. As I said, the bottom of the pan will kind of then all come up and that forms part of your sauce. And then to start thickening up the sauce, you want to add in 1/3 cup of plain flour, mix that around, and then start to make your sauce. So you want to, in total for this, you're going to use 3 cups of chicken stock or broth. Low sodium is good because then you can add salt to it later, and you can't take salt away, but you can add salt in. So that's why using low sodium chicken stock is always good. So slowly pour in just 1 cup of the stock, give it a mix. The flour is going to make the liquid turn into a thick sauce really, really quickly. So once that's been mixed in, add in the rest of your stock. So the other 2 of stock. And then this has beans in it as well, which I really, really enjoyed. So it calls for the butter beans.
0: Oh, yeah.
1: So 200-400-gram cans of butter beans this calls for.
0: They're big, sturdy ones, aren't they?
1: Yeah, they're really nice. They've got a really good flavour to them, and it picks up kind of everything else.
0: I can see that. Yeah,
1: all of the other flavours, which is just delicious. Give that a mix in so that it's covered in all of the sauce, and then you want to add some sun-dried tomatoes. So for this, you need half a cup or about 100 grams of sun-dried tomatoes. Whatever packet I got from the store, I think it ended up being about 130 grams or something.
0: Yeah.
1: I used it all because I don't like, wasting just that small amount that's left there. It didn't make any difference to it. It was delicious. You had an extra bit of the tomatoes in there, so don't worry about those. Pop them in, give it a good stir, and then bring your pot to a simmer. As soon as it starts to simmer, lower the heat

0: the sauce would be reduced and kind of be really thick, like a gravy consistency. Then the last bit of vegetables, it's 100 grams of baby spinach. Again, with the spinach, whatever the smallest bag of spinach was I could get, I just popped all of that in. Give it a mix around so that the spinach wilts, because you don't want the fresh spinach is just a little bit of a, I don't know, it's a bit off-putting when you put it in. So you want it to wilt so that it goes in nicely with the flavours. Mm. Ladle in some bowls and it's delicious. The serving suggestion on the recipe says to serve it with some warm, crusty bread for dunking. I don't think I was prepared enough on the night that I made it and we just had it by itself, but it was really good. And it heats up very well as well if you've got any leftovers.
1: Oh, okay. All right. Well, that's always handy for certain people and their lifestyles. If there's something you can go to and, oh, I remember I made that 2 days ago and it's still good in the fridge.
0: Oh, it's perfect. I love having leftovers because yes. Then when I get home from work, oh, wow, I don't have to cook tonight, just have to heat it up. How fantastic. You suddenly get a whole hour back in your night.
1: All right, Sarah, thank you for that.
0: Thank you.
1: That's Sarah Bora, communications professional and CWA award-winning cook.
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1: Yes, was John Stanley with 2GB from the beginning, of course. Peter from Bathurst talking about the alert that's going to come at 2 this afternoon, Australian Eastern Daylight Time. Peter says the alert could be used to signal a 10-minute warning before the rolling blackouts because of the renewable power shortages that are going to occur. I wonder if that's the reason, Peter. Could that be possible? That's how we control

0: inadequate energy sources. 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
2: Good morning, I'm Alex Riddell. To the Commonwealth Games, Australian gymnast Jessie Moore has won the nation's first men's individual all-around medal in 16 years. Moore has claimed the bronze at the Glasgow International Arena. Fellow Australian Rita Malik finished in sixth. While Australian women's wheelchair basketball 3x3 team have defeated South Africa 21-5 in their group game, Wombats team member Georgia Munro Cook has told Seven it was great to get a win.
3: Get our group back, I guess. Yeah, so exciting just to have this whole big crowd and to see all the like green and gold out there. You really feel really supported out there.
2: Well, Georgia's dad was there supporting her, Murray, the original Red Wiggle.
4: Georgia's worked really hard to get to this point. All the girls have. But, you know, we've seen Georgia's journey from when she first became disabled to this. It's just so, so exciting.
2: That audio from Channel 7. To other news, German police have released an image of the man they want to speak to after a car was driven into a crowd at a Pride event in Berlin. One woman was killed and 16 others injured in the incident. As Nine's Josh Bavis reports, it's still not known if the 21-year-old was acting alone.
5: It's also been revealed by police that a number of people were stabbed after the ramming incident. We don't know much about the victim who died other than that it was a woman. Now, all Pride events across Berlin have been cancelled as this manhunt intensifies.
2: Still overseas, devastating forest fires are continuing to spread near the French city of Bordeaux. Nearly a quarter of a million people have been ordered to evacuate the region. Victorian Premier Jacinta Allan's leadership is on the line after Labor figures reportedly met last night to discuss her position in the top job. Sarah Wiedersehen reports.
6: 4 months out from the November state election, Labor heavyweights have held crucial talks to discuss whether Jacinta Allan still has the support of the caucus. It's understood they came to the conclusion that she does not. A leadership spill could now be held as early as Tuesday when the Victorian Parliament resumes. Sarah Wiedersehen reporting.
2: New South Wales police have confirmed a man who died in a boating accident in Sydney's eastern suburbs wasn't wearing a life jacket. Two men have been rescued after their boat capsized near La Perouse. One man yet to be identified died at the scene. A 74-year-old is in hospital in a stable condition. And millions of phones will sound loud sirens across the country today. It comes as the federal government tests its $132 million AusAlert warning system. The 10-second alert will sound at 2 p.m. Australian Eastern Standard Time, while victims of domestic violence are being urged to switch off any hidden devices or switch the phone to aeroplane mode.
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2: Returning to Glasgow in the netball, Australia had a comfortable win over England in their pool match, 66-47. While Meg Harris, Molly O'Callaghan and Shayna Jack are all through to the semi-finals of the women's 100-metre freestyle. St Kilda coach Ross Lyon has defended the club's approach to Max King's return into AFL after he left the ground due to hamstring tightness. It was King's first game in 757 days, but left the field in the third quarter in the Saints' 31-point win over North Melbourne. Lyon says he backs the club's decision.
7: I know he's going to have a scan and investigate it, so I'd possibly stand by it. Hindsight's 20/20, isn't it? Can't be timid souls sitting in the sidelines. We're in the arena making decisions.
2: In the NRL, the Sharks have defeated the Sea Eagles 48-12, while it was the Titans over the Dragons 38-18.
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2: Now checking your weather around the country. In Sydney, a partly cloudy day, top of 19 degrees. In Canberra, frost and patchy fog in the morning, a sunny afternoon, top of 14 degrees. In Adelaide, mostly sunny, 17. Perth, a partly cloudy day, 19. In Darwin, a sunny day, top of 31 degrees. In Melbourne, partly cloudy, 16. Brisbane, a shower or two and 21. And Hobart, partly cloudy and 16 degrees.
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0: Good morning. Welcome along. The plan's to be here until 5.30 in the morning. So if you want to contact me between now and then with a comment, you can ring, send me a text. Leslie sent me a text saying, Mike, Albo and his wife will have to downsize their mansion as they'll have too many rooms for just the two of them. Says Leslie, yes, yes, I'm sure they'll lead the way in that. Yeah. Paul said, Mike, a good movie about discovering a loophole in the lottery is Jerry and Margot Go Large, starring Bryan Cranston and Annette Bening. Oh, okay. The point I was going to make before the news, I ran out of time, when it comes to rigging the lottery, supposedly Voltaire did that. You know, Voltaire, who also supposedly said, I may not agree, but I'll defend to the death your right to say it. No. But he somehow dudded the French lottery, but they had to change it after that. But people you hear about who win the whatever it is, 2 million, 10 million lottery more than once, they make a very big investment. Yes, they do have the mathematicians who run the numbers and say this will give you the best chance of winning. But then they have, as I understand it, a lot of people who put in a lot of money to win the big money. So I don't know how much it costs, but, you know, if it costs $2 million, you have to, through your acolytes, through your designated investors, if you have to invest $2 million, maybe you'll win the $6 million. I mean, there's a chance that you won't, but there's a good chance that you will if you do it right. But it's not guaranteed. And I know somebody who says, oh, yes, they nearly sent whoever it was broke. No, the lottery doesn't go broke because it still gets the same number of tickets sold. It's just that some people invest huge amounts of money to put the odds on their side, and the odds are there on their side, and they do win. But I don't know if they win all the time. You tend to only hear about the ones that do. So, you know, fixing the lottery? No, not really. Joe says, hi, Mike. Given the ALP's criticism of One Nation receiving funding from Gina Rinehart, I see Albanese just had a fundraising dinner with a Chinese billionaire allegedly in dispute with the ATO. Cheers, Joe. Yes. Well, the Prime Minister doesn't really want to discuss that. He doesn't answer the question by saying in response words to the effect of, oh, I have lots of dinners. In fact, I think that was his exact words, wasn't it? I have lots of dinners with lots of people. But he didn't attempt to defend the position. And the thing, it's different, right? I mean, if Benny Hill makes an off-colour joke, then he has to be got rid of by the kind of women, particularly, that we find in the Labour Party. But if the Prime Minister says, yes, he'd like to shag Kylie Minogue, that, well, doesn't rate a mention. But there you are. It's different. Peter says, I don't the slump, but I guess you meant to say I don't think the slump in Australian housing market will last long. It's still overpriced regardless and mostly overinflated by $4 signs too much, says Peter. Yes, but the ultimate effects of it going down will not be nice. I don't disagree with you that it's overinflated, that the houses aren't. They're only worth what we say. And we've got this nonsense about rent a bedroom. Rent a spare bedroom. Because, you know, in Australia, what we're really short of is room. Oh, no, wait. We're not Hong Kong, are we? No. We've got all this space. But we have to increase the density of the population in the big cities without bothering to do anything about, oh, you know it anyway, do anything about the roads or the hospitals or the schools or, you know, any of those other things that go along with having way more people living in the same place. Yes, rent a spare bedroom. It really is amazing what this country has come to, isn't it? Anyway, what we got here? Oh, Peter, talking about the lotto, says, your divine righteousness. Yes, thank you. Speaking. I'll tell you when I've cracked the lotto or Powerball and come to the 2GB station to help you with your overnight program if I don't fall asleep. Is there a bed or lounge there? There are. There's the other morning, I'm on to meet up with youngest son at 8 in the morning, and I finished here at 5:30, so I had a little nap on a couch before I went and then met up with him. Peter says, this federal government is the Australian people's worst enemy. It's all about them. Well, Peter, yes, it is. No question about that. Is that the same Peter, I wonder? Anyway, what have we got here? I read this, didn't I, about Albo and his wife will have to downsize. Their mansion will have too many rooms for the two of them. Yes. Well, yeah, that's right. I said, well, I'm sure he'd lead by example. And, oh, I know what went wrong. The mouse won't work. Well, that didn't fix it either. Oh, well. Peter says, Your Honor, this new push, which is not a joke, that Trump wants to change American constitution laws so he can legally run in the next federal election, but who will vote for him? Vladimir, Xi Jinping, or Albo? Because I feel the people are kind of sick of the egomaniac. Yeah, but who are the Democrats going to put up against him? And the Democrats, even as long-time supporter, what is your name, Homer, says that the Democrats have lost their way. Yes, well, that was the problem, of course. The mouse has given up. Let me see, can I remove these things? Oh, yes, working now, so I can put some new ones in there. Clear the on-air queue. Yes, thank you very much. And I will read some more texts later, but coming up, I'm going to talk to a young lady. This conversation, I don't know, maybe it strikes a chord with you, but we're talking about what's going to happen at 2 this afternoon. You know, when the siren goes off, as I think it was Peter, wasn't it, who said to warn us that there will be a blackout. So that's what it'll be used for in the future. when we run out of electricity, a siren will go off to tell us that we don't have any electricity, so not to be alarmed, even though we've been alarmed by the siren.
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26: Oh, excuse me.
0: Oh, okay. Let me take a call. David's called in from Currajong, although I believe he's driving at the moment. Good morning, David.
27: Yes, I'm here. Yeah, morning, Mike.
0: Morning, David.
27: I'd like to talk a bit about the rental place and your spare bedroom.
0: Yeah.
27: Nobody seems to say, okay, I'll rent out my bedroom, but where are these people going to wash their clothes, cook their food? I mean, do I have to then supply all my stuff so they can live there?
0: Well, this goes to my point that nobody ever thinks beyond the immediate issue. So some genius in the 59 advisor department, it would seem, has said, you know what we could do? We could get people to rent out their empty bedrooms and then there'd be accommodation for people, but they don't think about all those things that you've just mentioned.
27: Yeah, because I thought about it. I'm thinking, so what, that means I've got to get my pantry split it in half so they can have somewhere to put their food.
0: Yes.
27: And all that. And, like, even with this thing about downsizing, the younger generation couldn't afford to buy my home anyway.
0: No.
27: I mean, my children have just recently, the last one moved out, And to buy a house, the bank would not give them the amount of money. Like, it's 1 point something million now on average price for a home.
0: And if I was a banker, I would have to do my sums, including the fact that house prices are dropping. So you're not going to give them as much money as you might have when we lived in an era where it was pretty much guaranteed that house prices would rise.
27: I just think the government needs to get out of our lives and mind their own business.
0: Okay, I agree with that.
27: If they get it right in the first place, instead of ripping everybody off with tiny little blocks, we've got so much land in this country.
0: You've noticed that too, yeah.
27: They've built some dams out there and moved people out, create inland cities. Because wherever you do that, people are going to start businesses and businesses will move out there. Because people need jobs.
0: Oh, I agree. I've always been in favour of decentralisation, but I don't go to the meetings, as I said before. But yes, you're right, David. I appreciate your call, mate.
27: Thank you.
0: Okay, bye.
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3: It will be a dramatic week in New South Wales politics. ICAC hearings begin, focusing on Liberal power brokers. I've been told there'll be explosive developments that will rock politics. Stay tuned to this show. What's the future of Sydney's train timetables? I'm investigating that. All of our regulars are back. Mark Geyer, Peter Ford, David Elliott, Lucy Zillich, and a new edition of 10 to 1. We're going to find Sydney's best suburb, and I need your help.
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0: Monday, and on the 7:30 report where the dog barked and Barnaby said what he said. But I think by Friday, One Nation was actually selling dog leads. I think it had get down on them, but certainly I think whatever you say about One Nation, or whatever I say about One Nation, I have to respect the way that they are really plugging into the electorate by way of their social media and by those sort of marketing stunts. It's really impressive that they're catching both Labor and the Coalition flat-footed as far as that goes.
1: You bet. All right. Thanks, Terry.
0: Thanks, Mike.
1: Okay. It's Terry Barnes there. Terry, columnist, political and policy consultant, former Howard government advisor, and contributor on this program.
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1: Now, we will have some news for you shortly. I'll take some more calls if you would like to ring, and I'll certainly read some more of these texts. Yeah, Jason, I did allude to this earlier. Jason says, "G'day, Mike." So the Minister for Failure, Chris Bowen, keeps up his record with his home battery policy blowout from $2 billion to $8 billion. Yeah, he's good at that sort of thing.
2: 2GB, proudly celebrating 100 years.
11: Good morning, I'm Alex Riddell. At the Commonwealth Games in Glasgow, Australian gymnast Jessie Moore has won bronze, the nation's first men's individual all-around medal in 16 years.

0: Paul, Mick Harris, Molly O'Callaghan and Shayna Jack are all through to the semi-finals of the women's 100 metre freestyle, which will get underway this hour. O'Callaghan has told Seven she's honoured to be sharing the pool with Shayna Jack in her final Commonwealth Games.
1: I've seen how she's grown as an athlete and as a person, and the tough times and the good times. It's such an honour to actually see her on her last race. She got the 50 still, but yeah, it's a very special moment to be a part of.
0: Also coming up this hour, it's the women's 100 metre breaststroke final and the men's 100 metre butterfly final. A manhunt continues for the driver who ploughed into crowds at a Pride event in Berlin. One woman was killed and 29 injured after the man drove into the crowd before stabbing several people. The German Interior Minister gave this update a short time ago.
2: Everything we are seeing here suggests that we're dealing with an Islamist terrorist attack. We are dealing with a suspected perpetrator who has a history of committing a high number of criminal offences, of radicalisation and of involvement in the Islamist scene. The suspect is a German citizen. He is of Lebanese origin.
0: Victorian Premier Jacinda Allen's leadership is on the line after Labor figures reportedly met last night to discuss a leadership spill this week. The Australian Financial Review is reporting several meetings also took place on the sidelines of the Labor conference in Adelaide. It comes as the Victorian Premier continues to struggle in opinion polls ahead of the Victorian state election in November. A man's died and another man's been taken to hospital after their boat capsized in Sydney's east. Jamel Wells reports.
3: Emergency services were called to Bear Island near La Perouse after reports of a boat capsizing. Water police say two men were fishing without life jackets when a wave tipped their boat over. A 74-year-old man who was rescued is in a stable condition. Another man airlifted from the water died a short time later. Jamel Wells, Sydney.
0: A far north Queensland man is in hospital after he allegedly broke into homes in Cairns and stole knives. Police confronted the 28-year-old at a busy intersection where he refused to surrender. Three officers deployed their firearms, wounding the man and hitting a female bystander. The Prime Minister has avoided answering questions about a recent fundraising dinner he attended in Sydney's eastern suburbs. Anthony Albanese last week dined at the mansion of a controversial businessman, Felix Lee. Mr. Lee's father, Philip, has been investigated by the ATO over secretly moving money from China into Australian bank accounts.
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0: Returning to Glasgow, Australia remains top of the medal tally with 24 medals, including 12 gold. While England sit in second place on the medal tally with 15 medals, three of those gold. While the Australian Diamonds have recorded a 66-47 win over England Roses in the netball, to the NRL, the Sharks have thrashed the Sea Eagles in round 21. Andrew Lucas reports.
5: Cronulla has made a statement with a dominant 48-12 win over Manly on Sydney's northern beaches. The Sharks stunned the home side with a 30-6 lead at halftime in front of over 17,000 fans. The onslaught continued as the visitors ran in 8-2 with Nicho Hynes starring with 20 points. Earlier, the Titans smashed the Dragons 38-18 at Cobra. Andrew Lucas, Sydney.
0: And in the AFL, St Kilda have had a 31-point win over North Melbourne.
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0: Now checking your weather around the country. In Sydney, a partly cloudy day, top of 19 degrees. In Canberra, frost and patchy fog in the morning, a sunny afternoon, top of 14 degrees. In Adelaide, mostly sunny, 17. Perth, a partly cloudy day, 19. In Darwin, a sunny day, top of 31 degrees. In Melbourne, partly cloudy, 16. Brisbane, a shower or two and 21. And Hobart, partly cloudy and 16 degrees.

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2: Good morning. Welcome along. If you just joined us, there's an interesting point raised here by Jason, who says in a text, "G'day, Mike. So I see massive diesel generators are being installed into all these data centers because renewable energy can't supply 24-hour electricity." Yes, quite right, Jace. It's not a secret, but I haven't noticed getting a lot of coverage, particularly from the carpetbaggers pushing the data centers. I'm going to talk a bit more about AI and where it can go with Mark Roeder. Mark and I have spoken a couple of times on the program about that, so there's been a few events during the week that we can look at. And something that kind of makes sense to me, you know, we're told, oh, what will AI do? Will it go rogue like it's got its own personality or its own, it's an entity, and it's not. But anyway, back to the business about the diesels being provided to keep the data center boom. Australia's data center boom is driving a massive surge in the deployment of backup diesel generators and on-site fuel storage. What happens in the Strait of Hormuz isn't going to be good for the economics of the data centers, is it? Anyway, this piece is raising concerns over grid reliability, local air pollution, and fire safety. Weren't they all the things that the panels and the windmills were going to get rid of? Major hubs in Western Sydney and Melbourne, according to this piece, are seeing unprecedented demand as hyperscale and artificial intelligence facilities scale up. Massive capacity, proposed mega facilities such as the 1.2 gigawatt Mamre Road data center in Western Sydney, plan to integrate up to 852 diesel backup generators. There we go. And I thought diesel was so old hat, but no. Going to integrate up to 852 diesel backup generators and store over 14.4 million litres of diesel on site. You know, as long as we can get it past the Iranians. Tier 4 uptime requirements mandate megawatt for megawatt backup power, right? You know, they really are going in for the backup thing, unlike, certain phone companies and electricity suppliers and like that. This will turn data centers into some of the largest localized private diesel fuel consumers. Industry analysis indicates that for every gigawatt of data center capacity built, for every gigawatt, remember, roughly $2.5 billion is allocated to diesel generator sets. There you go. So much for those fossil fuels. Talking about what time it is, and I have, occasionally I get requests, you know, would I do time calls? I don't know, they're really useful at this time of the morning. And we do go to a number of different time zones. So, you know, we're sort of, if I start giving time calls in the local time zone, then it kind of reminds people listening that we're coming from a particular place and not necessarily aware of what's going on in their part of the world. Anyway, Ray in Brisbane says, "Morning, Mike. I've noticed comparing 2GB time to my Apple Watch and my iPhone over the last few months. They used to be all in sync. However, I've noticed the 2GB time is around 1 minute to 1 minute 15 seconds slower these days. No matter what part of the world I'm in, the Apple product is spot on time. Strange. Regards, Ray in Brisbane." Look, I can't give you the definitive answer, but I'm told by my associates it depends on where you're listening. Geographically, but are you listening on the radio or on streaming? That can make a difference. The streaming apparently gets to you a little bit slower, as I understand it, if that helps at all. Now, another comment here. Oh, yes. I thought I'd read you this note here. This is from Jeffrey in Beverly Hills. That would be the Australian Beverly Hills. Says, hi, Mike. The repression of the middle class was the central concept of Orwell's 1984. The working class was not considered a threat. And so they were fed bread and circuses. And otherwise were pretty much left alone. That's all 100% correct, yeah. What has actually been decided by the Western elites is to work toward the elimination of the middle class altogether. Yes, because as I mentioned earlier, that's where the trouble always comes from. We're already well on the way, says Jeffrey, compared to the situation, say, the 1960s. The only ones to be allowed to remain will be those directly or indirectly wholly dependent on the government. Cheers from Jeffrey. Look, I don't think there's any doubt that that is the plan. That's the hoped-for result. But if you've noticed, this is not universally correct, but it may give you a quality of life that you don't care for. But socialism, communism, whatever, never works. But the people who want to try it again say it's because these people who came before us didn't know how to do it properly. But now we're in charge and we know. Of course, some people are of the view that perhaps the reason the government says that is just so they can stay in power. And so if everybody, or at least enough of a majority to get them re-elected, is dependent on the government one way or the other, and this is something that will be coming up in my conversation with Leith Van Onselen in about an hour, if you're with me then. And yeah, you're probably interested. People always seem to appreciate what Leith has to say. What do we got here? Adam says, good morning, Mr. Jeffries. May I ask whether that political commentator has an online presence? I didn't quite catch his name. You're talking about the listener. The listener that I just read from, is that what you're addressing there, Adam? Well, that's Jeffrey, who, to my knowledge, is a private citizen who listens to the program and contributes his view on whatever it is from time to time. Yes. T's commenting on the census here. Love his show, Mike. People will be on, will lie on census, as they won't want the government knowing any more of their business. They already know and want too much of us. Cheers, T. I don't know why they don't know everything already. Francis is talking about Terry Barnes. Yeah, Terry may well do. Terry crops up a lot, if that's who you're talking about. Terry I was talking to before the news.
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2: Ray, questioning why the radio station time seems to be behind his Apple Watch. We suggested it's because he's streaming and it takes a little longer to get to the consumer that way. Ray says he thinks that I am correct. As far as Terry Barnes is concerned, if you want to catch up with Terry elsewhere, you can read him in The Spectator. Mark Rudd is an author. He focuses on the impact of technology, and Mark's a consultant with Hale Strategic. They're a Chicago-based geopolitical advisory firm. So you got the AI, you got the money, you got Mark. Good morning. Thank you for doing this.
11: Good morning, Mike.
2: Okay, so rogue AI. Can I set this up this morning by going into something that's kind of resolved an issue for me? I've been very suspicious of the hustlers, and let's face it, there are a lot of hustlers associated with AI and making a giant quick buck if they can, who make out AI is like something magic with a mind of its own. What I read recently was made more sense to me. There's an example apparently of somebody who said you get AI to make a paperclip. Right. But once you set it the task of making a paperclip, if you let it get away from you, you can't stop it. You'll end up with a wonderful paperclip, but it may not be worth the money invested, the destruction along the way, or what happened generally. So once AI is set a task, it's nothing personal. It doesn't really want to do without you. It's just that in order to get the task done, and I guess here's where we get a bit like Hal in A Space Odyssey, it has to be completed no matter what. What do you think?
11: Absolutely. I mean, AI can be, if it was a human, it can be extremely obsessive. Because, you know, as you say, once it becomes focused on the objective, that's it. I mean, what's happened recently is there's an event in America last week. A very advanced OpenAI system escaped its sandbox. And what that is, it's an isolated testing environment where they can test the frontier models. And it got out of its sandbox and it left and it went into the internet. And it attacked a company called Hugging Face. Mm. And the reason it did that is because this AI was tasked with achieving a certain objective, and it realized it had to get out into the real world, and it cheated by trying to find the answer. And it knew that Hugging Face, which is basically a basic, you know, kind of app store for AIs, if it could penetrate into Hugging Face, it could get the answer without doing all the work. I mean, and it sent shockwaves around the world, of course, because, you know, it's not exactly a rogue AI. It wasn't self-aware. But to your point, Mike, it was just doing the paperclip model.
2: Yeah. I saw a piece today. I don't know whether you've caught up with this. Elon, speaking of hustlers, Elon Musk says, hey, in 5 years' time, money will be worth nothing. We'll be living a wonderful life, and it's all thanks to AI being smarter than human beings and doing everything for us. Do you think that's perhaps going a little bit too far?
11: A little bit utopian, I would. Well, look, nobody knows. Elon doesn't know either. AI, we've talked about this a few times. AI is a twin-edged sword. We've certainly talked a lot about the potential job losses. I think it's reasonable to assume that, you know, within a few years, unemployment's going to be extremely high because the combination of AI and robotics can practically do everybody's work, including neurosurgeons. You know, an advanced humanoid with an AI could do that. And also eventually plumbers, they'll probably be the last people to have their jobs. But the thing is that we don't know which world we're heading into. But there's one thing for certain. It's not going to be the world of 10 years ago. We'll need some sort of new social contract, Mike, because, you know, with mass unemployment, there's got to be another way to distribute wealth.
2: Talking about plumbers, it has been presumed for a while that something that needs hands-on and upper body strength, you know, being a bricklayer, whatever, you're safe. But if robots, suitable robots, can be made economically enough, you're not safe, right, because you're a tradie.
11: That's right. You know, initially they thought, well, the first round of jobs to go were the middle managers, the process workers, the call centres that started earlier. And then they thought, oh, well, the physical jobs, they will always be required. But once AI moves into humanoid forms late this year and early next year, the Chinese will be leading that market. There'll be sort of humanoids everywhere in about 5 years. And they have hands. What's interesting about these new robots is that half the development cost goes into the hand. Because that's where all the dexterity is, of course, and there's 26 degrees of movement in a hand. And so those hands can be calibrated to microns eventually, almost. So they can be very, very fine-tuned, fine motor movement. So they'll be able to do everything, and they'll also be really strong. So, yes, labor costs or labor jobs, they'll eventually go as well.
2: I'm glad you mentioned the Chinese. Just if they decide to, how destructive can the Chinese be? Can they put stuff out there that the Elon Musks, for example, would rather keep as a proprietary product? Can they put stuff out that will be available to anybody, which will have a devastating effect on, for example, the American economy?
11: That is such an important question you just asked, because that's exactly what's going on at the moment, Mike. What's happened up until now is the best AI models in the world have been what are they called, the American frontier models, like Anthropic's Claude or OpenAI's ChatGPT. Mm. Now, those companies, Anthropic and OpenAI, are valued at about $1 trillion each. But last week, a small company, relatively small, out of China called Moonshot, launched an AI called Kimi K3, which is almost as big as the big open frontier, the big frontier models in America. And that company is now number three in the world in terms of its performance. So it's giving frontier level performance, and yet that company's only valued at $30 billion compared to the other ones at $1 trillion. Now, the other big difference is that the Chinese models, the AI models, are open source, which means anybody can use them, which just means they'll be adopted. They're really cheap. They'll be the first to be taken up all around the world, whereas the American models are really expensive. And it does beg the question, what are the American frontier labs doing with all this money when the Chinese can do it so cheaply?
2: Yes, so I know they're not exactly the same, but in terms of startups, does this mean Moonshot beats SpaceX?
11: Well, it certainly it raises a lot of questions about the economic models underpinning these huge valuations.
2: Yes.
11: Quite a few people, serious people in the AI world, in America, saying, look, how do these companies, these frontier labs, justify these huge valuations when we've got models coming out of China at a hundredth the price or the valuation? Mm. It just doesn't make sense. And obviously the Chinese, because they think very long term, and no doubt the government nudges them this way, their government, they're thinking, well, if we can get their Chinese AIs into as many systems as possible around the world, we'll have a big advantage eventually. Because the thing is, if you're a big company or an enterprise, or even, you know, British consumer, you don't really need a frontier cutting edge model. You just need an AI that can do what you need it to do. Mm. And therefore, you're probably going to go for the cheaper one rather than pay the really premium price one.
2: Or if you can get it for nothing, why pay anything for it? If the Chinese put it out there because the CCP think it's a strategic move.
11: Yeah, no, spot on. Also, that sort of brings us back to the AI escaping the sandbox, which is the OpenAI one. It's interesting that it... it escaped, and of course the headlines around the world read, oh, rogue AI, super powerful AI got out there. Well, when investors read those headlines, they think, oh, that means that AI must be really, really powerful. So therefore, they put more money into it.
2: Yeah.
11: So if you're at OpenAI, you think, well, this publicity, which a lot of people might think is negative, they might think it is positive, because it signals to the marketplace we have the biggest, most ferocious beast of all.
2: Yes. Very interesting, Mark. By the way, did you see the robot knock the other robot's head off?
11: Oh, was that when they're fighting, real steel type thing?
2: Yes.
11: Oh, my goodness. Yeah, that's a whole new world about to unfold, isn't it? Goodness gracious.
2: Well, the one that got its head knocked off, as long as the head was connected, it seemed to be okay. But when it was finally totally disconnected, the wires broke and the head rolled across the stadium floor, then it seemed like the robot gave up. I don't know whether that was all showmanship or what, but it was kind of made you think, you know, seeing this robot knock the other robot's head off and they're still fighting.
11: Oh, yeah. Well, it is scary, isn't it? I mean, it's thrilling on the one hand. I don't want to be a downer on this because I'm, you know, as you well know, I'm quite optimistic about what's going on, but
2: yes.
11: we can't ignore the downside of the potential threats of these if they go a bit out of our control. That's always going to be the challenge for us humans to have some sort of relationship with this new technology in a way that we retain our humanity, and number two, we continue to exert some control.
2: Can't we just turn them off at the wall?
11: Well, yes, theoretically, that's one of the proposals being put through the American government at the moment, to enforce some sort of switch, off switch. But as a lot of technologists have come out and said, well, hold on, this technology is designed in exactly the same way the internet was, which came out of the DARPANET program in the early 60s to figure out a communication program that would survive a nuclear war. So what I'm saying there is it's really, really decentralized, just like the internet is. So even if you switch parts of it off, it's likely to proliferate elsewhere.
2: Okay, parts of it will keep going. Oh, that really does summons up some of those science fiction movies we've seen over the years. Mark, always interesting. Appreciate you coming on the program. Thank you very much.
11: Always, Mike.
2: Mark Roeder, author focusing on the impact of technology, and Mark's a consultant with Hale Strategic. They're a Chicago-based geopolitical advisory firm. So there you go, AI and money.
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2: And in the Sydney newsroom, it's Sasha Foote. Morning, Sasha.
12: Good morning, Mike. A man has died when the boat he was in capsized after it hit a large wave in Sydney's east. Water police say he was fishing with another man when the wave tipped the vessel over, throwing the pair into the water at La Perouse. It's believed both men were not wearing life jackets at the time. The New South Wales Corruption Watchdog will begin its long-awaited inquiry into high-profile developer Gene Nassif and allegations of illegal political donations today. The ICAC investigation centres on claims Liberal figures accepted donations to recruit party members. And police in Germany have shot dead the suspect believed to be behind an alleged terrorist attack at a Berlin Pride event. One woman was killed in the car ramming incident, and at least 29 others have been injured. Mike, more news at the top of the hour.
2: Thank you, Sasha. Now to the Brisbane newsroom and Chloe Affleck. Morning, Chloe.
13: Good morning. It's been a horror 24 hours on Queensland roads with two fatalities recorded in separate crashes. A 61-year-old man was killed when his motorbike collided with a car in the scenic rim, while in the Lockyer Valley, a 54-year-old man died after his ute struck a horse and ended up in a creek. And a man is due in court today following an attempted armed robbery in Cairns. The 28-year-old, along with a female bystander, were shot by police on Saturday after the man refused to surrender several knives. Both the accused and the bystander were taken to hospital for treatment. That's the latest from Brisbane.
2: Thank you, Chloe. Some comments in reaction to recent conversation. Grant says, Mike, Chris Bowen has it all under control, as the song goes. The answer, my friend, is Bowen in the wind. The answer is Bowen in the wind. Mick says, what your chat reminds me of is Terminator, humanoids. What if someone sets AI the task of ending wars? It will determine that humans start wars, might decide the world is better off without humans. Well, it might end the wars, but then again, what would AI do? Anyway, Mick from Winston Hills said that. And he says, take Elon Musk with a grain of salt. Well, Elon is a great hustler and rent seeker. There's no doubt about it. You know, what do I know in my simple way? But SpaceX, where was all the money going to come from after the investments were made in SpaceX? I notice SpaceX isn't as fashionable now as it was even, what, a couple of weeks ago, a month ago? Anyway, take Elon with a grain of salt, says Adam. Yes, and BS on the robot tradie. How much does a robot tradie cost? Who fixes it when it falls off a ladder? And he thinks it's all ridiculous. I was also watching that piece. Did you see that story the other day about the little robot food delivery things? They're like little, well, bigger Eskies, I guess. Didn't we invent the Esky? Anyway, Eskies with wheels and the ability to navigate. But they cost a lot of money. I don't know how many you have to have and how much work they have to do and how long they have to last to justify spending all that money on them instead of human beings on bikes. And also, mustn't be negative, but given the amount of loutish behavior, can only males be louts? Can, you know, is that an all-encompassing non-gender specific term? Anyway, those people, it just strikes me that the little robot delivery devices might be a target for them types.
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2: Every now and again, I start to thinking about what's funny these days and what's not. Somebody who should understand the world of funny is professional cartoonist and caricaturist Steve Panozzo. Steve's been good enough to give us some of his time this morning. Hello, Steve. Thank you for doing this.
22: Hello, Mike.
2: What's funny and what's not? Of course, that does vary from era to era, doesn't it? So, you know, just to start the conversation, how do you think we're doing at the moment? A lot of people tell me that we've lost the Australian sense of humour. We went through a phase of being terribly woke and PC, and it did affect some people. But I don't know, do you feel that as much at the moment? Where are we headed at the moment, do you think?
22: Well, okay, my career has been sort of pretty much 42 years worth of drawing. And a good 15 years of that was in newspapers. So, and in that time, I was at the Telegraph and the Australian. And now and currently, the last 20 years, I've been on the Australian Journal of Pharmacy. It sounds funny. But I do a cartoon for them every month. The idea of what's funny has evolved over time. I looked at some of the old cartoons I did, and I was actually shocked. That I got away with what I did, because really at the end of the day, I would never think that way either. You do mold your sense of humor around what the prevailing mood is. So humor does evolve. I've seen a few comments, people still trotting up the odd barrow saying you can't laugh at anything anymore. Well, what you can't laugh at really is, I think what's changed is it's just the stuff that is inherently unfair or uncalled for or insulting. And when you think back on it, maybe some of that wasn't necessarily very funny. It was mean-spirited. I think maybe humour has evolved a little bit to enable us to sort of be funny without being insulting to people who would feel it and just mask it and carry on and go, yeah, well, okay, it's funny, yeah, ha, ha, but really not be laughing. It's more of an inclusive idea of what's funny.
2: I suppose it depends on the environment too. I mean, I had a look at some of your work that's up on the website, and yes, they're not just line drawings, they're caricatures, but if I can put it this way, they seem friendly, right?
22: Yeah, yeah.
2: But caricature sometimes is not at all intended to be friendly, although you talk about working for the newspapers. I saw a comment the other day, and that speaks for me, where somebody said, oh, the first thing I do is look at the cartoon in the paper before I read the paper. And I remember when I was a little kid in school, in primary school, my teacher said, oh, the caricaturist or the cartoonist gets paid more money than the editor. But tell me this. I remember speaking to Larry Pickering. You're laughing at that. You don't believe that?
22: I don't believe that at all, but that's okay.
2: I was talking to Pickering years ago, and he assured me the editor saw his cartoon the same time as everybody else. Was that your experience?
22: Well, okay, I wasn't doing the political cartoons. The cartoons I were doing were for finance, for the property pages, or for, well, they were not the computer section. They had a computer section in The Australian when I was there.
2: Yeah.
22: Computers were still experimental, I guess. And of course, a lot of corporate clients. When you're doing caricatures, the ones I do now are, they're not mean-spirited, no.
2: No, not from what I've seen, anyway.
22: But because the ones I'm doing these days are private commissions, so it could be a birthday or a farewell,
2: right,
22: or a gift. And the last thing I do is upset somebody. And when I'm working drawing live at corporate events, one thing I do want to do is, A, be invited back. B, I don't want the person I'm drawing to rip it up in front of me and or scream obscenities at me, and I don't want to upset someone's clients, you know, because I'm being paid to be there on their behalf to entertain their crowd. But if I'm doing something where I need to make a point, say I'm working for a newspaper, which I do on occasions, and produce a caricature for that, well, then if generally there are people in public office, they're ripe for, they know that criticism is part of the job description. They know that there are various politicians who have collected, they're renowned for collecting original cartoons of themselves. So he has a huge collection at home of cartoons, quite an enviable collection of cartoons featuring. And I know he was ripped to shreds by a lot of my colleagues over many, many years. And there was also another woman who is famously a big collector of cartoons as well, and she's since retired from politics as well. But the point is that often the harder you go, the keener the politician is to collect that cartoon.
2: Well, it's kind of like looking in a mirror, even if it's a distorting mirror, isn't it?
22: It is.
2: This is how somebody sees me, or this is what somebody sees to be the defining feature about me.
22: Well, you would go harder on a politician because they know it's part of the job description.
2: Yes.
22: But if it's some member of the public, you know, they've probably never been drawn before, so I've got to be careful. I'm not out to insult them because they may have not done anything to warrant criticism. But some people do actually go down and they sit down in front of you and they say, go hard on me. and some people are a gift to cartooning, I have to say.
2: So, yes, some more than others, I could imagine. By the way, when you cartoon somebody, it's probably not such an issue for you, but I said to the aforementioned Pickering, Canberra's a little factory town. Chances are you're going to meet the people you're lampooning. What do you do when you do? He said, I don't go anywhere where I'm likely to meet them.
22: Well, that's true. Pat Oliphant, who just passed away during the week in America, famously told us that he tries to not meet his subjects because he's afraid he might like them.
2: But, you know, I think our lot are better than the Yanks, and my reasoning for that is we don't have free speech the way they do. So sometimes, even if you're going hard on somebody, you've got to be a bit sideways, a bit oblique. You've sort of got to know the subtext to really get it. Whereas
22: Americans, they
2: can say whatever they damn well please.
22: No, not really.
2: No?
22: Not really. No, Americans are, there are sacred cows in America that apply to America that don't apply here. I mean, there are a lot of things we're ignorant of.
2: Oh, you can get cancelled by certain groups, no doubt about that. But when it comes to their actual defamation laws, I'm thinking, yeah.
22: Oh, right, okay. Well, there are things that the Americans won't touch. They're terrified. A lot of cartoonists in America are terrified, whereas I know Pat Oliphant, who was Australian from Adelaide, he was unafraid, and so he went in there, boots and all. And in fact, the politicians feared him. And all these other American cartoonists just did what he did. So whenever Pat did use this particular material to do his cartoons, all these other editorial cartoonists in America just copied his style. So he was very influential in that sense. But he was unapologetic and unafraid because he wasn't under the thumb of an editor who was being paid or cajoled to have a particular point of view.
2: And keep the sales department happy so that there was still advertisers and all of that.
22: So Pat was fully freelance. After the Washington Post folded, he was entirely syndicated, and he just worked from home, and the papers bought his cartoon on through a syndicate. So he was not controlled by editors. So they either respected his point of view or they didn't, and he was fearless as a result. So he wasn't. Whereas I know there are some editors out there who do put pressure on cartoonists to conform to a particular point of view because they don't want to lose advertisers.
2: Yes, or it's what the readers expect them to support. But just on the subject of the Americans and cartooning, do you remember the fuss about that cartoon Mark Knight drew about Serena Williams?
22: Well, I do.
2: And they said, oh, it's back to Jim Crow and all that kind of thing. But tell me what you think. My own view is if you can't satirize black people, you're just patronizing them.
22: Well, this is something similar to Mark and me, because Mark and I are roughly the same age and roughly the same education. We didn't know what Jim Crow was.
2: No, of course not.
22: We didn't know. It was not part of our education here in Australia. We don't have the same issue with, African Americans are a force in their own right. But there's also this huge support base for Serena Williams that had an act ready and were just looking for somewhere to grind it.
2: Oh, yeah, okay.
22: And the thing is that push came from America. Now, this is the problem of, in my view, this is a problem of the internet age. Mark's cartoon went out on Twitter without any context. There was no, because in America, they would have seen what happened as well from the Australian Open, but none of them were game to comment on it.
2: Oh, really?
22: Because it would have meant drawing a powerful black woman with a huge support base.
2: By the way, she was powerful. It's not like she was a poor, helpless little victim. This is a powerful individual we're talking about.
22: Oh, very powerful, but she has a huge support base, and they had their acts ready to go. So they changed the narrative very cleverly into one of accusing Mark of racism, and of sexism.
2: Oh, really?
22: When all Mark was trying to do was point out her bad sportsmanship, which is legit.
2: Make fun of a tantrum throwing lady, yeah.
22: But there was a tantrum, I think, the previous week from a male player, but that didn't get a mention.
2: Oh, I see.
22: It was a very conveniently structured argument that accused Mark of racism. And a lot of people in Australia picked up that argument and ran with that because it was made quite convincingly. But the problem is Mark's cartoon went out on Twitter without any context.
2: Mm.
22: So they didn't, you know, it wasn't clear that it just looked to the rest of the world that he was ridiculing a black woman and drawing her in a stereotypical style. But Mark wasn't really trying to do that. And we didn't know about Jim Crow. We didn't even know what Jim Crow was.
2: Mm.
22: And I remember talking to him and he was talking to me saying, have you ever heard of it? And I said, no. Mm. I'd never heard of Jim Crow. And I had to read up on it after the fact. And so I think rather than the doubling down, it would have been easier, I suppose, had Mark just said, look, my bad, we had no idea about this stuff. We did, and the problem is the American argument was very thorough and very ready to go. It was pre-armed, and
2: you provided the trigger, or Mark provided the trigger. Yeah,
22: Mark provided the trigger unwittingly, perhaps. And there are even some of Mark's cartooning colleagues, good friends of mine, who believe the cartoon was racist. But I don't think Mark's intention was not a racist one. It never was. It was more a case of calling out bad behaviour. But I mean, it's very hard to know if you're drawing somebody from a black person. At what point can you be critical of them? There are some groups who are claiming some sort of immunity from criticism.
2: I was going to say that.
22: Even now, because of
2: what
22: their
2: happened.
22: ethnic background,
2: yeah.
22: You know, and it's they're almost like claiming an exemption from being criticized, and it's
2: for something that happened generations ago. Yeah.
22: Well, yeah, but do we accept that as an argument or not? That's up to us.
2: It is indeed. Steve, I've enjoyed the conversation. Thank you very much for coming on the program.
22: A pleasure. No, it's been great talking to you.
2: Steve Bonozzo, professional cartoonist and caricaturist.
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0: taught at school about Jim Crow. See, I mean, I know about Jim Crow, but then I kind of take an interest in some of the antebellum music, for example. And that comes with a warning because of what they say. And Jim Crow, when did that go until, like, was it the 70s? Was it that long? Anyway, yes. Now, we'll have the news for you shortly. There's a couple of things that cropped up during the morning, so I think it's going to work out quite well. I'm going to be talking to Leith Van Onselen, who's back and happy to talk to us. And people are always interested in what Leith has to say, and I think what he's got to say this morning is particularly relevant, coming up in the next half hour following this news bulletin.
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2: It will be a dramatic week in New South Wales politics. ICAC hearings begin, focusing on Liberal power brokers. I've been told there'll be explosive developments that will rock politics. Stay tuned to this show. What's the future of Sydney's train timetables? I'm investigating that. All of our regulars are back. Mark Geyer, Peter Ford, David Elliott, Lucy Zillich, and a new edition of 10 to 1. We're going to find Sydney's best suburb, and I need your help.
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0: As it will be looking to capitalise on its growing popularity in the coming days, the party is sitting neck and neck with Labor in the latest news poll. The threat posed by the Pauline Hanson-led party was repeatedly discussed at Labor's national conference in Adelaide. One Nation Chief of Staff James Ashby has told Sky News it's clear they have Labor worried.
1: And I think that worry will only grow as the weeks go on, because One Nation have got some significant announcements we're going to make within the next couple of days.
0: The CSIRO says two native birds found dead on separate beaches in South Australia have tested positive for the H5 strain of bird flu. It's the first time a case has been confirmed on a metropolitan beach in the state. There have now been 20 confirmed or presumed positive detections of H5 bird flu across the country. Human trials on a new drug that could treat almost every person diagnosed with motor neuron disease are set to begin within weeks, Sarah Wiedersen reports.
2: Scientists at the University College of London have developed a drug that helps the body to produce a protein that is lacking in almost all cases of MND. This protein is necessary for communication between motor neuron cells and muscles. Researchers have told the Sunday Times this drug is not a cure, but if proven to work safely, would be the first new treatment in years. Sarah Wiedersehen reporting.
0: And every mobile phone across Australia will sound a loud 10-second alert at 2 p.m. Australian Eastern Standard Time today under the Oz Alert Warning System trial. The technology has been designed to alert Australians about natural disasters and emergencies. People with secret safe phones are advised to turn off their devices ahead of the national test. Checking the markets, the Dow Jones is trading up 235 points. The Nasdaq is trading down 161. The dollar is buying around 69 US cents.
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0: At the Glasgow Commonwealth Games, Australia's women's wheelchair basketball 3x3 team have defeated South Africa 21-5 in their group game. Wombats team member Georgia Monroe Cook telling 70 it was a great to get a win.
4: Get our group back, I guess. Yeah, so exciting just to have this whole big crowd and to see all the like green and gold out there. You really feel really supported out there.
0: In the netball, Australia defeated England in their pool match 66-47. Aussie gymnast Jessie Moore has won the nation's first men's individual all-around medal in 16 years. Fellow Australian Ritar Malik finished in sixth. And Oscar Piastri has been forced to retire from the Formula One Hungarian Grand Prix after his car broke down with 13 laps left. That is the very latest in news and sport.
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12: Partly cloudy with a slight chance of an afternoon shower. Winds west and northwesterly, becoming east and northeasterly in the middle of the day. A top of 19 degrees in the city and in the west. Looking ahead, mostly sunny tomorrow and Wednesday. Partly cloudy, becoming windy on Thursday. Sunny Friday. Right now in town, it's 10 degrees. 6 in Bankstown. 7 degrees in Campbelltown and Gosford. 5 degrees in Penrith. 8 Terry Hills. I'm Sasha Foote. 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
2: Good morning. Welcome along. If you just join me, Leith Van Onselen is back in town. And he and I will be having a conversation shortly. One of the stories for today is the New South Wales government has been slammed for failing to protect the iconic Victoria Barracks. I think this goes beyond the borders of New South Wales, what's happening here. The fact of the matter is they talk about some of the things that have made the heritage register, but Victoria Barracks, described here as the spiritual home of the Australian Army, has not even been considered. You know, we've had commentary on this from callers in the past few weeks about what appears to be an aim to destroy anything that, in any way highlights or treated as a good thing, European heritage. I'm just amazed that they would let Victoria Barracks go. The Minns government is washing its hands of the military base. Jackie Munro, this is in the Daily Telly, said a Maori playground had been added and a bridge in Bathurst is recognised. But Victoria Barracks, no. The 1840s built barracks is at risk of being offloaded to developers, despite calls from former military bosses, politicians, the local community and business leaders to keep it in public hands. It's one of 67 defence assets across the country the federal Labor government is taking to market in a divestment program aimed at raising $1.8 billion. But see, the thing is, it was built in 1840. This is why I think it goes to the point that people have made on the program, that if it goes directly to European heritage, the feds don't want to know about it. They would like it to go away. Thank you very much. There's a big piece here from Nick. We're going to worry about offending somebody, anybody, when we do a comedy skit or post. I think that's been the case for quite a while now. That's why I wanted to talk about what's funny these days. Nick said, I grew up being called a wog my whole life. In the end, I just said, well, who cares? Well, Nick Giannopoulos. I mean, he made a career out of it, didn't he? Wogs out of work and all that stuff.
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2: The AFL with the Brisbane Lions have continued their charge for September with a dominant win over Port Adelaide at the Gabba yesterday afternoon. Tightly contested first half, then the Lions piled on 14 goals in the second half to win 126-67. The back-to-back premiers are now on a 7-game winning streak. They sit 1 game plus percentage inside the top four with a month to go of the home and away season. The Lions come up against Carlton Saturday at Marvel Stadium in Melbourne as they push for a three-peat.
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10: 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This is Sydney's 2GB. 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
11: Leif Van Onselen is a chief economist of the MB Fund and MB Super and co-founder of Macro Business. Recently returned to the country. Hello, Leif. Welcome back. Thank you for doing this.
12: Yeah, g'day, Mike. How's things?
11: Well, personally, I feel quite well, but when it comes to the sort of things you and I talk about, I think they could be a whole lot better than they could be. Just, I don't know if this is the biggest deal in the world, but I saw a piece, and I thought this was just so darkly laughable, that Jim Chalmers, our beloved treasurer, was saying, oh, there are so many new businesses opened up, but tell me what you make of it, but as I understand it, people are trying to avoid the death tax, for want of a better expression, so they're reclassifying some of their money. New businesses are not opening up, to my knowledge. They are closing at a distressingly fast clip.
12: Yeah, yeah. Well, I mean, certainly the number of insolvencies or external administrations from which is measured by the Australian Securities and Investments Commission. So it's every month or so they put out some data on companies that have gone under.
11: Mm.
12: And the number of companies that entered external administration jumped in June, but also it's been really elevated for the last couple of years. Australia's there's actually been a very high number of businesses that have been closing over the past several years.
11: Hmm.
12: Really since Labor came into office. Now, not just blaming Labor. Obviously, we've had big jump in interest rates and a whole bunch of other stuff, and the economy more generally has been weak. And we obviously after the sort of post or the COVID stimulus, you're always going to get a hangover. But this whole notion that a whole bunch of new companies have opened up, blah, blah, blah, and all this sort of stuff is just typical spin Jim Chalmers.
11: Yes.
12: In fact, if you look at the ASIC data, while it might be true that a whole bunch of companies have opened up, the fact of the matter is the number of companies that are shutting down and leaving is actually very elevated, and it's been led by the construction sector and by hospitality and also professional services. And those areas, especially construction, is one area where the government obviously has this target to build 1.2 million homes over 5 years. We're nowhere near that. And one of the reasons why we're never going to meet that is the fact that so many home builders and other construction firms have actually gone under in the past several years due to rising costs.
11: We've got a census coming up. I don't know about you. I don't have a lot of faith in the census actually making worthwhile decisions. We don't seem to be able to get ahead of the issues. It's not all the federal government's fault, but I mean, we've got businesses closing down on the way to the Blue Mountains because the bridge broke. The bridge was built 196 years ago by convict labor. Gosh, who would have thought that that wouldn't stand up to be doubles in this day and age?
12: Oh, absolutely. Well, I mean, mate, this is kind of a symptom of Australia now, where unfortunately nothing works anymore the way it used to work.
11: I agree with you. Yes.
12: Yeah, yeah. I mean, just basic stuff. Now I'm calling you from Victoria or from Melbourne in particular, and down here we probably have the most incompetent state government in the country. And one thing that I've noticed very strongly, and so is everyone else who lives down here, is just the sheer number of potholes now on the roads.
11: Yes.
12: That is just a basic thing that we shouldn't have to put up with, in a modern society, especially given the fact that, down here in Melbourne, and Sydney's kind of similar, but, Melbourne's population's grown by about 2 million people this century so far. So we've had extraordinary population growth. So you think with all these extra people and extra taxpayers, you have more people to spread the cost of roads, et cetera, over, and yet the roads in Victoria have gotten so much worse in the past decade or so. And it used to be, Mike, when I used to drive north into New South Wales, the roads in Victoria were always great. And as soon as you cross the border, you passed Albury, the roads always got worse.
11: This is people would say that,
12: yeah. But it's all changed now, mate, because every year I drive up to Queensland or I drive to Port Macquarie, so I do the massive trip along the Hume. And now it's the other way around. You cross Victoria and suddenly the roads are better in New South Wales. And it's and now when you spend time in New South Wales or in Queensland and then you drive back to Victoria, it's just potholes everywhere. And this unfortunately is a sort of symptoms that's going right across policymaking in this country. It just happens to be worse in Victoria. But you also look at energy and all these other areas where we're basically just shooting ourselves in the foot. And unfortunately we've just been ruled by incompetence at the federal and state levels.
11: They're making a big fuss about the census so we can plan. I can't think of a single piece of infrastructure that was put there before it was needed because of the census. However, I did read a piece that the census is going to be asking people about their sexual inclinations. Why would they need to know that? Are we going to have to build houses with bigger wardrobes or something?
12: Oh, it's ridiculous. Unfortunately, they're probably going to stop asking questions we actually need to know about.
11: Yes.
12: For all this other superfluous stuff that we don't actually need. And, unfortunately, this whole notion that you run a census and that gives the government information and they can plan off that. Well, unfortunately, we don't plan anything anymore in this country.
11: No.
12: So, Australia's population's grown by 47% this century so far. Yeah, we've added about 9 million people. Well, where's all the infrastructure and the housing and all the other stuff that we've needed to accommodate those people? Mm. Obviously, we haven't had it. And now the government has this dream to build these data centres everywhere. They want to grow the population. They want to electrify the whole vehicle fleet, all these sorts of things. And yet they're planning to shut down all our baseload power, baseload coal power. So how are we going to power ourselves? Like, unfortunately, these are just two areas. I'm talking infrastructure, housing and population growth, and then obviously the energy side. But these are two fundamental areas that the government should be planning for, where they're actually doing the opposite, or in the case of energy, planning very poorly and doing the opposite of what they should actually be doing, which is provide us with more energy and cheaper energy.
11: I saw that Chris Bowen got his name in the paper for being spectacularly unsuccessful in some new aspects of his energy aims, but he just keeps going. I mean, really, shouldn't we be concerned about a man I saw on TV the other day with a graph showing the productivity levels for Australia, which barely get off the flat line?
12: Yeah, unfortunately, Australia's had the worst productivity growth, amongst the worst productivity growth in the OECD in the past decade.
11: Yes.
12: And as a result, that's basically the fundamental reason why our living standards are improving, why our real wages have fallen significantly in the past 5 years, and why effectively as a country we're stagnating. And it's also why we're experiencing fairly high inflation despite the fact that our actual economic growth is so low, because we're not expanding the supply side of the economy, but the government keeps bringing in more demand for extra people and those sorts of things, which keep fueling inflation. So, unfortunately, you know, Australia has gone from being a what used to be, you know, a nation that punched above its weight back in the sort of 90s and early 2000s, or even before that, to, I hate to say it, a sort of country of losers, because now we are laggards in so many areas now. And as a result, we're paying the consequences.
11: Do you think this is ever going to change?
12: Look, I hope so. I'd like to remain hopeful, but unfortunately, I can't see it changing, at least in the short to medium term, because of the leaders that we have. And there just isn't anybody with vision. And unfortunately, I think our public service or our civil service are also incompetent. And some of the advice that they're giving to our leaders is just ridiculous, you know, around immigration, around energy, around a whole bunch of areas. Unfortunately, we are just incredibly poorly led in this country. And as a result, we're suffering.
11: Yes. Sadly, I don't have any counter-argument to that. Leith, thank you for coming on the program.
12: Yeah, no problem, Mike, anytime.
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15: Good morning, Mike. North at Blakehurst, we've got a Princes Highway breakdown, and when it comes to incidents on Sydney roads at the moment, yeah, that's pretty much it. I'm more concerned about whoever left the studio air conditioner on cryogenic overnight. We'll talk. Anyway, just a bit of movement north on the Harbour Bridge around Warringah Freeway. East and Western distributors, clear as bells. In fact, none of our motorways have woken up yet. I'm Steve Carline on Sydney's 2GB.
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16: 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Gee, it's certainly got people talking as the ALP looks after its union mates. The Shadow Minister for Industry and Sovereign Capability, Andrew Hastie, is on the show every couple of weeks. He'll join us to talk all things federal politics. 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
11: We will have some news for you in a couple of minutes. Following the news, Sydney's best breakfast program with Ben Fordham. That's followed by Mark Levy after news at 9. And on 4BC, it'll be Jason Matthews for breakfast with Gary Hargrave following after the news at 9. That is the plan. But I'll just mention this. On this day in 1975, Elvis Presley gifted 14 Cadillacs to 14 friends. See, he was a nice guy, really. Okay, some reaction comment here. We have Helen from Mansfield talking about the alarm. In real time, will it just go off? In relative postcodes, it will go off at 2 o'clock Australian Eastern Daylight Time. That's the plan. But then Helen goes on to say, hopefully Telstra or Optus aren't down here. Fingers crossed. Let's keep our fingers crossed because certainly that's the way they approach the possibility of breakdowns. Should be interesting in school classrooms when all the students' phones go off. What are people about people driving when it goes off and gives them a fright and causes an accident? Who's at fault? Good show. Thank you, Helen. Also, people who have hearing difficulties, they don't want their hearing earpieces to go off at blistering levels. But, you know, you can make arrangements to deal with this. Diane says, hi, Mike, it's unforgivable, this awful government's intent on destroying all our history. My father plus his three brothers trained at Victoria Barracks. The government can never take away our memories or our pride in all who served to protect Australia. But that's the way it is, of course, with governments and soldiers. When they need young men to slow march into machine gun fire or whatever they're facing, yes, it's a wonderful thing to be a hero for your country. But when the war's over, well, you know, they pretty much... We just get on with things. Adam says, Mr. Jeffries, may you share more about the controversy of Victoria Barracks and what you know about how the decision is being handled. Miriam on the same thing is saying, let's face it, there's a movement to eradicate history, good and bad, and if we're not careful, we probably repeat the mistakes of the past. Well, that's what we've been warned about. Don't learn the lessons of history. We're doomed to repeat it. Hey, have a great week.

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1: Good morning, I'm Josh Bryant. Kings baton bearer Tim Hodge is among the Aussies to secure a medal as our dominant start to the Commonwealth Games rolls on. Australia is sitting on top of the medal tally with 31 medals, including 13 gold. Hodge claiming gold in the 100-metre backstroke S9, defending his gold in Birmingham. Speaking on 7, he says he hopes his success can inspire children facing a similar challenge to him.
2: Potentially a 5-year-old kid who might have had their foot amputated or who might be going through their own trials and challenges. And to just think that if I can go from that 5-year-old kid to where I am now, there's no telling that they could do the same or even more.
1: The suspect in the attack on a Pride event in Berlin has now been shot and killed by German police. Officers say they opened fire when the 21-year-old ran at them with a knife. The German citizen drove a van into a crowd, killing one and leaving at least 29 others seriously injured. Investigators say he was known to police and had tried to join the Islamic State group. The German Chancellor, Friedrich Merz, vowing to not allow the poison of terrorism into society and saying he will act decisively.
3: Und ich wünsche
4: my thoughts are with the families and the friends.
3: And also,
4: I would wish a speedy recovery to all of the injured.
1: That translation thanks to the BBC. A public inquiry is due to start today into allegations around political illegal donations and people with links to the New South Wales Liberal Party. The ICAC investigation centres on claims some Liberal figures had accepted donations to recruit party members. The hearings are expected to run for 8 weeks. Police believe a man who died in a boating accident in Sydney's east wasn't wearing a life jacket. Two men were fishing when their vessel capsized near La Perouse. Rescue crews managed to pull them both from the water. One of the men died at the scene. We're being reminded a nationwide test of a new emergency warning system will take place this afternoon. The alert will be sent out at 2 p.m. Australian Eastern Standard Time to any device with a SIM card that is not off or in flight mode. Victims of domestic violence who have a safe phone are being advised to switch it off and leave it off for 24 hours. Also making news, a woman has been charged with shoplifting from at least 6 stores across Sydney's North and North Shore over the past few months. Nearly a quarter of a million people have been ordered to evacuate as fires tear through forest near the French city of Bordeaux. And a US official says there has been a pause in attacks on Iran to make space for talks to be held. In finance, one Australian dollar currently buying 69.6 US cents.
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5: Good morning. The wheels have completely fallen off the Fosball bandwagon on the Northern Beaches, with Manly thumped 48-12 by Cronulla at Four Pines Park, their fourth straight loss. Earlier, the Titans hammered the Dragons 38-18. In Commonwealth Games action overnight, Australia had a comfortable win in netball over England in their pool match, 66-47. Gymnast Jessie Moore has won the nation's first men's individual all-round medal in 16 years, claiming bronze in Glasgow. Oscar Piastri's been left fuming at his McLaren team after failing to finish despite leading the Formula One's Hungarian Grand Prix. The race was eventually won by teammate Lando Norris ahead of Max Verstappen and Kimi Antonelli. And boxer Tim Zhu has retired Errol Spence Jr. with a unanimous decision victory over the former unified world champion. That's sport. I'm Mike Pearsall.
1: That's the latest news and sport.
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10: There's a crash reported on Emporium Avenue at Kemps Creek, a breakdown at Blakehurst, north on the Princes Highway, and crews with an abandoned boat trailer on the M1 south at the Barara offload. Rest of the M1 down from the Central Coast, doing it easily. The run up the Hume motorway and onto the M5 or M7, brilliant to the north, brilliant to the east. M5 east and westbound lanes are handling everything as well, and the M4 is humming. I'm Steve Carline on Sydney's 2GB.
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1: Partly cloudy with a slight chance of a shower more likely in the afternoon. Light winds, top of 19 on the coast and in the west. Mostly sunny again tomorrow, mostly clear for Wednesday. Sunny for Thursday before possible showers settle in on Friday and Saturday. Right now 10 degrees in town, humidity 74%. 7 degrees, Bankstown, Campbelltown and Gosford, 6 at Penrith, 9 at Terry Hills. I'm Josh Bryant. 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

0: It's Monday, July 27. Hope you had a nice weekend. Thanks to Mike Jeffries and the Overnights crew. We're now here with the 5:30 Club and we are ready for you. 131873. 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
0: Well, this is interesting. The former Qantas boss, Alan Joyce, has broken his silence. He's admitted to making mistakes while running Australia's biggest airline. We haven't heard from Alan Joyce in a while, and he's writing a book. That's why we're hearing from him now. In 2023, he stepped down as CEO after running Qantas for 15 years and making tens of millions of dollars in the process. He's now written the story about his time in charge.
2: I think we made mistakes. We made errors where I'm admitting all the errors. But at the end of the day, I think we've made more right decisions than wrong decisions, and that's why Qantas is still around.
0: That's Alan Joyce spinning it to 60 Minutes. He's apologised for the way he handled several challenges while in charge, but he says many of the dramas were not created by him or anyone else at Qantas. He says the coronavirus pandemic could have killed the airline.
2: COVID knocked us between the eyes, and then it became about survival. Because at one stage we had 11 weeks of cash left before we were going bankrupt. It was the most horrible period I've had in my entire career because you were making horrendous decisions to make sure the airline survived.
0: And look, there's no doubt Alan Joyce made mistakes that ended up costing Qantas hundreds of millions of dollars in legal bills and penalties. This included the ghost flight saga, which saw Qantas selling tickets for flights which had been cancelled. Now Mr. Joyce has addressed that scandal.
2: We had over 400,000 passengers we were trying to reaccommodate through the call centres. It was in chaos. And we thought that we were doing the right thing by the customer at the time. And when you look at the outcome, it wasn't what was said at the time, because there was a lot of commentary that this was fee for no service. That wasn't the case. No, because every domestic customer that booked travelled either on the same day, either an hour after the flight or before the flight, and 98% of the international customers did.
0: So there's Alan Joyce last night talking to Tracy Grimshaw on 60 Minutes. And on the ghost flights, Qantas eventually rolled over and copped a $100 million fine for the ghost flights. Alan Joyce says it was the new boss, Vanessa Hudson, who decided to accept the fine. And he's releasing his memoir tomorrow. It's called Riding the Jet Stream. He's also flagged stepping back into corporate life. He says, I'm an entrepreneurial type of guy. I've got a lot of ideas of stuff I want to do in the next phase.
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0: The veteran Labor politician Ed Husic has launched an extraordinary spray at his own party. The former cabinet minister says he doesn't care if he's sidelined over his push for a stronger stance on Gaza. Mr. Husic's comments come after officials blocked a debate at Labor's national conference over the weekend in Adelaide. The proposed motion stated that Israeli authorities and security forces had deliberately targeted Palestinian children. The Labor MP says his party has become too afraid of internal disagreement. He's warned that Labor is damaging itself by treating debate as a threat. Ed Husic also says his party needs to confront difficult political issues, pointing to the rise of One Nation. He says it's an inconvenient truth that One Nation has risen under our watch. You've got to be able to find a way to disagree respectfully. And the Prime Minister later told journalists that the press pack would probably make their coverage all about Ed. And he seemed to lay the boot into the Western Sydney MP about the fact that nobody backed his motion on Gaza. According to the Sydney Morning Herald, Mr. Albanese said 400 delegates and he couldn't find a seconder. That's not going to go down well with Ed Husic. By the way, Ed Husic says, and I quote, I don't give a shit if I'm going to be frozen out because of this. So tensions rising in the Labor Party, certainly between Anthony Albanese and Ed Husic. Now, nearly every phone in Australia is going to hear a sound today. Officials will hold their breath as they prepare for the new AusAlert trial to go ahead. It's the new national warning system. Years of planning has gone into the 10-second alarm. It'll sound like this at 2 p.m. today. So this is what you'll hear through your mobile phone. Phones will also receive a text message that reads, "This is a test alert for AusAlert, Australia's new emergency warning system. No action is required." And anyone who doesn't want their phone to sound is being advised to switch off their device at least 1 hour before and keep it off for 1 hour after. So let's have a listen one more time. This is 2 o'clock this afternoon. If you're looking for something interesting in your life, this is what you'll hear. And it's just a test, ladies and gentlemen. Don't be alarmed. No action is required. If you don't hear that sound at 2 p.m, I don't think it's going to be the end of the world. It is July 27, and on this day, there was a first on Australian TV. Here's your only hint. If you think you know the answer, you can send it through via text right now, 0460 873 873. And the answer's coming up on this day. Sydney's weather, partly cloudy, the slight chance of a shower this afternoon, 75% humidity, right now 10 degrees on the coast, 6 in Sydney's west, a top of 19. It's going to be sunny on Tuesday and mostly sunny on Wednesday. This is Ben Fordham on 2GB. Josh Bryant's on the news desk. Spiro Christopoulos is here with all the sport. And Steve Carline is watching the roads.
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3: G'day, Ben. Now, given you were talking about Alan Joyce, airport's a good enough place to start. Into domestic. Reardon Street, Joyce and Qantas drives are fine. No issues at all into international on Marsh Street or Airport Drive. M5 between Preston's and the airport, that's humming in both directions. Now, across the harbour, bridge and tunnel are brilliant. The approaches on the eastern and western distributors and Warringah Freeway, they're all real and they're spectacular. 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
0: 131873, the open line number. Sean says, Ben, Alan Joyce should never have been made the CEO of Qantas. Well, he made a lot of money while he was there. I'm just having a look over the history of Alan Joyce's time at Qantas. When he left the Flying Kangaroo, we reported at the time that he departed with a $10 million bonus. He was set to pocket $24 million for his last 14 months in the job. And since becoming the Qantas CEO in 2008, Alan Joyce earned more than $125 million. I'm just wondering whether it's really worth rewriting history and putting out a book. Or would you just take the money and run?
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0: Should we get him in, Alan Joyce? Should we see whether he wants to come in and promote his book and have a conversation about his time at Qantas? You can help decide that one. 0460 873 873. That's the text line. Would you be genuinely interested in hearing from Alan Joyce and having him answer some tough questions about the ghost flights and the amount of money that he took out of the airline over the time he was there? Or do you think it's all spin? You can have your say. 0460 873 873. I've got another note here on the text line worth exploring. John says, I hope you'll be saying something today about the attack on Gina Rinehart by the ABC. It was disgusting and should never have gone to air. You're right, John. Gina Rinehart is demanding an apology from the ABC. Australia's richest person has accused the national broadcaster of airing a violent attack on her. The controversy centres around an ABC program, Race Around the World. During one episode, a contestant graphically describes a fantasy of torturing Gina Rinehart. The bizarre segment remains available on the ABC's online platforms. Mrs. Rinehart has labelled the content appalling. A statement from one of her companies says, this material by the ABC graphically describes Mrs. Rinehart being tortured in a manner that would kill her. It's nothing short of disgusting that the ABC would encourage violence and murder by broadcasting this content. Hancock Prospecting is now calling for a public apology. However, the ABC doesn't seem to be offering one. The broadcaster says the segment passed all ABC editorial standards and policies, and they say the film was intended to be satirical in tone. Oh, right. So they're only joking about torturing Gina Rinehart. Is that their best defence? And we wonder how they'd feel if people joked about torturing ABC hosts or bosses. I've got a feeling that all of a sudden the satire would become serious.
11: Traffic from paddock to plane. The new 24-hour Western Sydney International Airport cargo precinct will connect our farmers to new global markets.
12: Police have been told of a crash on Woodville Road at Fairfield East. Now, I can see some mild congestion around the golf course there at Rawson Road, but even that's not going to cause tears. Just north of Engadine, a breakdown on the shoulder of the Princes Highway. Roselle Interchange looking good. Parramatta Road, east of Granville and Clyde, is beginning to build, and the first indication of the M5 slowing above the Hume Highway. And once again, across the harbour, everything's humming. I'm Steve Carline on Sydney's 2GB.
0: On you, Steve. This week on Breakfast, we're giving you the chance to win a $250 voucher to Candelori's, the beautiful Italian fine dining restaurant. To win, listen out for this after 8.
13: When the moon hits your eye like a bigger pizza pie, that's amore.
0: And when you hear it, phone 1-300-722-873. Corporate lunches that impress, family meals that unite. Book your next occasion at Candelori's restaurant and you'll find them in Smithfield. We've received more than 2,400 messages on our piece on Friday about Aussies losing faith in net zero. They've been promised the transition would deliver cheaper, cleaner and more reliable power, but most voters say they don't want to pay an extra cent to achieve it. Ian says they don't care if net zero is achieved or not. They don't really care about renewables. It's all about money and control. Scott says Japan has cheaper energy prices because of Australian coal and gas. Lynn says, I never had faith in net zero to begin with, but here I am paying the price. Lisa says our bills are rising. My electricity bill is going up $291 per year now. And Gary says, no point bringing in net zero if we're all going to be broke.
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0: Our 24-hour cargo precinct is initially capable of moving about 250,000 tons of freight per year. This is a massive boost to Sydney's overall air cargo capacity. So good luck to everyone today at the new Western Sydney Airport. We hope everything goes off without a hitch. And this is very sad. A pride celebration in Germany has been struck with tragedy. One woman's been killed. At least 29 have been injured after a van rammed a crowd. It's believed the attacker has ties to Islamic extremism. 21-year-old Abdul Ballet has now been shot and killed in a police operation. On Saturday night, he allegedly targeted an LGBTQ celebration on the streets of Berlin. He drove a minivan onto the pavement and struck pedestrians. The attacker then got out of the van and reportedly attacked people with a machete. One woman has died, 29 have been injured, 3 have life-threatening injuries. Hundreds of thousands of people had been participating in the parade, and on Sunday evening, German police swarmed an apartment complex and fatally shot Abdul Ballet. They say the 21-year-old travelled to the Middle East last year in an attempt to join Islamic State.
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0: How was the weekend, Spiro?
2: It was good, Ben. I actually bought a car on the weekend, which was fantastic.
3: Well done.
2: So I've got a new set of wheels that I'm looking forward to driving. I'll pick that up a bit later on this week, but it was a good weekend and I got to thank my dad for helping me out and helping find a good car for a good buy, and he helped with the negotiation, so I left that to him. I let him
0: really?
2: Do the talking.
0: Really? You let John do the talking?
2: I let him do the talking, and, yeah, got a new car, so a good weekend.
0: Well done. What's happening in the Commonwealth Games?
2: An amazing start for the Aussies over the course of the weekend, Ben. In Glasgow, Scotland, 14 gold, 7 silver, 11 bronze, a total of 32 medals puts us at the top of the medal tally so far, and we're doing very well in the pool. A few golden moments in the last few hours for our swimming team. We had Tim Hodge, our baton bearer, at the opening ceremony taking out the 100 metres backstroke S9. He defended his title from the last games in Birmingham 4 years ago. And then the 20-year-old rising star from WA, Iona Anderson, stole the show. She secured her very first Commonwealth Games gold medal in the women's 200 metres backstroke final. So well done to our medalists in the pool. And we've got Cameron McAvoy in the men's 50 metres freestyle final. That happens in a few moments from now. He'll dive into that pool very, very shortly.
0: And rugby league?
2: A huge weekend in the National Rugby League, Ben. Round 21 done and dusted. 2 games in Sunday afternoon rugby league. The Sharks proved too strong for the Seagulls. The full-time score in the Battle of the Beaches, 48 points to 12. And in the early game, it looks like the Titans have saved themselves from the wooden spoon. They defeated the Dragons, 38 points to 18. And the PNG Chiefs have added another signing to their ranks. We'll chat more about that later this morning with Zach Lomax heading to PNG in 2028.
0: After 6, a listener on confusing speed limits.
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4: It's 6 o'clock. Good morning. I'm Josh Bryant. A long-awaited corruption probe into Liberal power brokers and high-profile developer Jean Nassif is due to get underway in Sydney this morning. Jamel Wells explains.
5: The ICAC is investigating allegations that involve former Hills councillor Christian Ellis, Catholic Schools New South Wales chief executive Dallas McInerney and Jean-Claude and Charles Perrottet. They're accused of soliciting or accepting prohibited donations to recruit party members. Property developer Jean Nassif left Australia for Lebanon in 2022. If the ICAC refers some of the allegations to the DPP to consider charges, a conviction could result in a 10-year jail sentence. Jamel Wells, Sydney.
4: Police in Germany say at this stage they're not looking for any other suspects directly involved in the attack on a pride event in Berlin. The 21-year-old primary suspect has now been shot dead after he ran at officers with a knife during a confrontation. Investigators say he was known to police and had tried to join the Islamic State group. One man is dead, another was safely rescued after a wave overturned a boat in waters off Sydney's east. The men had been fishing on the vessel when it capsized, throwing them into the water at La Perouse. Police believe neither of the men were wearing life jackets. South Australia has now confirmed

0: to the country's first case of H5 bird flu on a metropolitan beach. The CSIRO says two native birds found dead at separate SA beaches have now tested positive for the deadly strain. Australia has recorded 20 confirmed cases of the infection among seabirds. The RSPCA's Brad Smith says for now, the virus has not yet spread to domesticated animals, but pet owners should be on alert.
1: The risk to pets, however, remain quite low, but cats are clearly more susceptible than dogs if they come into contact with infected wild birds. So where possible, keep your cats indoors and away from wildlife where applicable.
0: The US ambassador to the United Nations says there's been a pause in attacks on Iran to allow for peace talks. There have been no major strikes over the past 2 days after nearly 2 weeks of tit-for-tat exchanges. Mike Waltz says the President, Donald Trump, is giving talks some space. Also making news, a woman has been charged with 13 shoplifting offences at supermarkets and department stores across Sydney's North and North Shore over a 3-month period. A national test of the new AusAlert emergency warning system will take place this afternoon, and ski resort staff on the Snowy Mountains say it's a relief to finally enjoy fresh snowfall after a cold snap saw Thredbo and Perisher receive a dumping of snow. In finance, one Aussie dollar buying 69.9 US cents.
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3: Round 21 of the NRL has wrapped up with a statement victory for the Sharks, hammering the Seagulls 48-12 at Four Pines Park. Earlier, the Titans put the Dragons to the sword, winning 38-18 in Kogra. Tim Zhu has declared he's back after retiring Errol Spence Jr. with a unanimous decision victory at Afterpay Arena. It's his third straight win, and the 31-year-old admits he had begun to question himself heading into the fight.
4: You know, I had sleepless nights thinking about, man, am I in my depths? What am I going to feel like facing a legend like that?
3: That audio thanks to Main Event. Australia's won another gold medal in the pool at the Commonwealth Games with Iona Anderson first to the wall in the women's 100-metre backstroke. And Tadej Pogačar has won the Tour de France for a record-equalling fifth time. That's sport. I'm Mike Pearsall.
0: It's 6:04. That's the latest news and sport.
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7: No major accidents or incidents on Sydney roads, which is a good thing. It's a great thing. South of Beresfield to Warunga, M1 drivers are sitting on the speed limit all the way. Cumberland Highway north of Greystanes slows down just a touch. There's a sign of the M4 picking up some extra traffic, ease through Prospect. A bit of action with the M5 as well now. Preston's to Liverpool, and then lanes thin out nicely towards the airport. And saying that, no dramas into domestic or international. I'm Steve Carline on Sydney's 2GB.
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0: Partly cloudy, the slight chance of a shower more likely in the afternoon. Light winds, a top of 19 degrees on the coast and in the west. A mostly sunny day again tomorrow, mostly clear skies for Wednesday, sunny on Thursday, possible showers settling in Friday, Saturday. Right now it's 10 degrees in town, humidity 74%, 8 degrees Bankstown and Lucas Heights, 7 at Campbelltown, 5 degrees at Penrith. I'm Josh Bryant. 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
11: Thank you for being with us Monday morning, July 27. If you received any good news over the weekend and you want to share it with us and a wider audience, 131873. We love some good news to start off the week. And here's some good news for you, Paul. You were first in with the correct answer in the quiz. For that, you get $100 from OnDeck. 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You can speak to your broker today, and we've got $100 coming your way. The answer is coming up on this day. On the energy front in the last 24 hours, New South Wales received 1% of its power from gas, 3% from wind, 4% from hydro, 4% from batteries, 12% from solar, and on top of the list, 76% coming from coal.
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11: There are some major changes coming to this year's census. For the first time, Aussies will be asked about their sexual orientation. People aged 16 and over will answer questions, and those questions will cover their sexual identity and sexual attraction. We'll also be asked to declare our sex recorded at birth. And on other changes, Aussies will be able to list up to 4 ancestries instead of 2. And one long-standing question has been dropped this time around. People won't be asked how many children they've had. That question is now being restricted to every second census. The next census will take place on August 11. It must be completed by everyone in Australia on that date. This includes citizens, permanent residents, international visitors, students and people on temporary visas. Some households have already started receiving instructions on how to complete their form, and those who fail to do so will face a fine. I'm wondering, when they say people aged 16 and over will answer the questions, when it comes to questions about sexual orientation, do they answer those questions as well? Like, if you've got a 16-year-old or a 17-year-old or an 18-year-old living with you at home, the questions about sexual orientation, is that for everyone in the household to answer? And there's only one form, so is that an awkward moment where you're sitting around and mum's got the form and asking son or daughter about what they get up to or what they'd like to get up to one day? It seems very personal to me. Anyway, I'll see if I can find an answer to that question. But that's what we're being told. For the first time, Aussies will be asked about their sexual orientation. People aged 16 and over will answer questions, and those questions will cover their sexual identity and their sexual attraction. Let me find out more about what's coming in the census on August 11. Right now, 10 past 6, and it's time to join the thousands of Aussie businesses who've chosen to switch to Red Energy. You can do so right now. redenergy.com.au.
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11: We've received a note from Michael saying, "Hi Ben, I'm teaching my daughter how to drive. What a nightmare. I'm dreading when that comes my way, Michael. She's made me realise how confusing the new 40 kilometre an hour speed limits are. We've always taught learners that the default limit in built-up areas is 50 k's per hour, unless signposted otherwise. But with 40 zones now rolling out across the inner west, drivers now have to hunt for signs just to know what zone they're in. The changes also seem inconsistent." And Michael details a few examples. He's on the line. Michael, good morning.
12: Good morning, Ben.
11: How are the driving lessons going?
12: They're going.
11: What's your daughter's name?
12: My daughter's name's Alani.
11: And what kind of driver is Alani?
12: She's pretty good, actually.
11: So tell me about the changing speed limits and why they're confusing for you and Alani.
12: Oh, I only noticed it recently. We're driving around and she'll go, oh, Dad, what's the speed limit here? And I go, oh, it's 50. And then I look again, I've got Waze running to have a look. And I go, oh, no, it's 40. And then we jump on the next street. They go, oh, no, this one's 50. Oh, no, this one's 40. And then you look at the road and you go, oh, why is it 40? It should be 50 because the street next to it is 50, but this one's 40.
11: And once upon a time, there was a kind of a default thought, okay, if I'm in a built-up area, it's 50.
12: Correct.
11: Unless we see a sign that tells us otherwise.
12: That's right. And then some of the signage is confusing. I drive through areas, it'll say 40, and then there'll be another sign further down that says 50. And I look at it and I go, I can use Apple CarPlay in my car and drive along, but she can't when she starts driving. So how's she going to know?
11: How confusing is it when she's asking you all the time, Dad, what's the speed limit here?
12: It drives you mad.
11: Has it made the road safer?
12: I don't think so. They've got so many speed humps, you couldn't do 50 anyway if you tried.
11: You say, here's the question I'd like answered. Is the signage adequate in these zones, or are drivers expected to just know? And are these changes improving safety on these specific roads or just creating more opportunities for drivers to unintentionally exceed the limit?
12: Well, that's what I want to know because, well, I went through it last night and I realised only 136 people completed the survey in the inner west regarding the speed changes.
11: And you've got Liverpool Road is now 40 in sections. King Street, Ashfield stays at 50.
12: Correct.
11: Well, good luck to you and Alani.
12: Thank you. I've still got another 60 hours left.
11: Well, I can only imagine, Michael, you'd have the white knuckles on the steering wheel. Have you noticed the same thing? You don't need to be a learner driver. Has it become more confusing because of these varying speed limits? 131873, the number. Breaking news, Australia's just won another gold medal at the Commonwealth Games. It's gone to Cam McAvoy in the 50 metres freestyle final.
10: The final of the men's 50 metres freestyle. A wall of white water across the pool as 8 flying machines hit full revs. And look at the start here. Cam McAvoy, he's got some work to do to try and get to the wall here. McAvoy, he does. Southam second, Jack third. Australia sweeps the podium in the 50 freestyle. A games record is under 21 seconds. It's a phenomenal time.
11: Yeah, 20.97, a games record for Cam McAvoy, and the Aussies have swept the podium. Flynn Southam has won silver. Jamie Jack has taken the bronze. Australia is on top of the medal tally with 11 bronze, 7 silver, and 15 gold.

0: We'll keep you in touch with what's happening at the Commonwealth Games. And back to the census. Nick on the text line says, good morning, Ben. My answer to my sexual orientation on the census will be none of your bloody business, mate.
1: Last Monday morning peak, drivers travelling on the M2 corridor saved an average of 29 minutes from the Hills District to North Sydney. Quicker trips with Transurban, operator of Linkt.
2: There's a bus breakdown in the city on York Street, just near Erskine Street. M4's a bit patchy between Eastern Creek and Greystanes. M5 has a few vehicles sort of milling around Preston's and Liverpool. Then lanes improve on the trip east. The M7 and M2 eastbound merge through Borkham Hills has begun to slow a little. M2, Gore Hill and Warringah freeways towards the harbour can do no wrong. And first sniff of Rozelle Interchange waking up. I'm Steve Carline on Sydney's 2GB.
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0: On the text line, Tony says, the Comm Games have become such a snore. I might have felt differently if they were hosted by Victoria. And Rick says, what happens regarding the census if you're homeless and you don't receive a form? Well, you don't fill out the form. Imagine turquoise lagoons, warm island breezes, the kind of peace and quiet you'll only find on the ultimate island escape. You don't need to dream about it. Just go to the Cook Islands. The Cook Islands are so close. And the Kiwis discovered this a long time ago. Now the Aussies are getting on board. In fact, Riley Mullins from the 2GB Breakfast Team is going to be there in January of 2027. And you could win an incredible holiday for two, valued at $4,500, 5 nights of pure relaxation at a gorgeous resort, daily breakfast, full resort activities, use of water sports equipment when you're ready to hit the crystal clear water. 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
0: We're giving away a $250 voucher to the beautiful Italian restaurant Candelori's today. I've just got this from Ruth saying, good morning, Ben. I love dining at Candelori's. Good food, great atmosphere. It was absolutely the place to go for my husband and I to celebrate just last month when we made our final mortgage payment. Ross and Gina are always so friendly whenever we dine at Candelori's. Well, that is a special occasion, the final mortgage payment. Ruth, thank you very much. This one, speaking of restaurants, Paul says, good morning, Ben. Thank you for letting us know where the great restaurant was in Queenstown, New Zealand, with the amazing food and service. We went there 4 days ago to Flame. It was amazing. We didn't meet Josh, the waiter you mentioned on air, but Caleb looked after us. He was great. Thank you again. What a treat. Well, I'm glad you enjoyed it, Paul and Trish. And this one off the back of the Commonwealth Games, Jerry says, Ben, I imagine Ray Hadley standing in front of a TV somewhere with the sound turned down, calling the swimming. Well, look, I must say, with no disrespect to the commentator we just heard from when Cam McAvoy won gold, I thought they were a little bit flat. And we know that Ray was never that when commentating. And Bree and Tilly say, good news is our daughter Joanne has a birthday today. She's in far north Queensland travelling around Australia in her caravan with her two dogs, Bree and Tilly. Joanne, have a great birthday today from Mum and Dad.
9: You're listening to Sydney's Best Breakfast. And now, the US Report.
0: Well, there's a bit of a battle between Donald Trump and the singer Katy Perry. What's all this about? Harley Carnes has got the details, I'm told. Hello, Harley.
10: Hi there, Ben. I have a feeling that President Trump and his people have not been paying close attention to the idea that Katy Perry just might be a liberal. I mean, she has been for such a long time, and famously so, but they used her song, Fireworks, in a social media post on TikTok, and didn't go over very well with her. You know, I mean, the people might like the post, but nonetheless, she says Fireworks is hers. No one asked. She didn't approve it, doesn't condone it. She said the song is an anthem of hope and healing and inner strength through dark times. It's not a backtrack for destruction. Violation of everything the song stands for. She said the idea with her song was to bring people together, not celebrate warfare. White House isn't saying much about it, but you know, they've done this before. They use popular music when they want to, and then they get some kickback and it gets them some publicity, then they stop using it. So I would predict that they'll stop using it pretty soon.
0: And Donald Trump says he's thinking about his future, and this is what he said at the White House Correspondents' Dinner.
11: My intention to run for a fourth term as President of the United States. I will be doing that. I won three times. Now I'm going to do it again.
0: Is this the president showing his sense of humor?
10: Yeah, well, that's the idea. He likes to joke about running for president again. Question really, for some people, you know, a lot of his fan base have said, yeah, that'd be great. But you notice he said a fourth term. It's not going to happen. Franklin Roosevelt served four terms, but that led directly to the two-term limitation in the 22nd Amendment. So obviously Trump can't do it. This was at the White House Correspondents' Dinner. He really knows how to get him going. He said he won three times. You may have noticed he said that. And what he was doing there is segueing into an election integrity push for the voter ID bill called the SAFE Act. He doesn't like vote rigging. He thinks he was, an election was stolen from him, and he uses every opportunity he can to say, look, it just makes sense. If you need an ID with a picture on it, frequently just to cash a check or to get on an airliner, you need one to do your patriotic duty and vote. And I think something on the order of 88% of the people say, yeah, that's a good idea, of course.
0: I'm going to go back and have a look at his entire speech before the White House Correspondents' Dinner. It's usually a good laugh that night, even though the pollies aren't always laughing. We'll talk to you tomorrow. Thanks, Harley.
10: Thank you, Ben. I'll see you.
0: Harley Carnes on the line from the United States. Now, newspaper prices. The price rise for The Australian has kicked in today. The Australian newspaper is more expensive. It'll now set you back $5 to purchase the physical newspaper. It previously cost readers $4.50. The Australian has explained the reason for the increase. They've written a note to readers saying to ensure you continue to receive the high quality journalism you've come to expect from us, we've had to increase the price of our print products. So $4.50 to $5 if you're buying a physical copy of the Australian newspaper. We're going to keep on investigating this census question because as far as we can see, on August 11, one person in your household will receive the form and they'll have to ask everyone else in the household these questions, including questions about their sexual identity and sexual attraction. And everyone over 16 has to answer. So, as I said before, isn't that going to be uncomfortable for many families when mum or dad says, okay, Riley, Sienna, Lucy, Spiro, whoever you are, what's your sexual orientation or sexual identity or sexual attraction? At 16, aren't some kids still sorting that out? Isn't it the case that some kids haven't even started thinking about it? I don't want to be naive. And even away from those legitimate concerns, some kids may not want to have that conversation. Some parents may not want to have that conversation. And think about it. What if you're growing up, say, in a Muslim family and you're gay? Or a highly strict Christian family and you're gay and you don't want to say that to mum or dad? On the text line, Bill says, on the census form, when it asks about sex, I'm just going to write, yes, please.
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2: Between Wooroonga and North Sydney, Pacific Highway currently on its best behaviour. Princes Highway does have a busy bit at Arncliffe, and we can blame that on a truck in the clearway facing north. Centenary Drive north through Strathfield's heavy going, and Old Windsor Road has a slow spot at Seven Hills. The M7, M2 eastbound merge in that neck of the woods, it's becoming crowded through Borkham Hills and along the northern beaches. Barron Joey and Pittwater Roads are happy. I'm Steve Carline with traffic every 10 minutes on 2GB.
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0: Coming up, university debt surpasses $38,000 on average in Sydney's richest areas. We'll have a look at that with our money man, Peter Switzer. On Alan Joyce and his new book, should we be interviewing Alan Joyce? Chris says definitely don't give Alan Joyce airtime for his book. He's made enough off Australians. Anthony says if you do get Alan Joyce to come on, can you ask him how he sleeps at night knowing people unlawfully lost their jobs while he was in charge?
17: Just a little bit of history repeating.
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0: Today is the 27th of July. It was on this day in 1953 the Korean War officially ended.
18: The United Nations have begun something in Korea they must finish, or this long-suffering world will never again know the sweetness of peace in our time.
0: 17,000 Aussies fought in the war, 340 lost their lives, 1,200 were wounded, and 29 were captured. We're thinking of all of them today. In 2003, the legendary entertainer Bob Hope passed away.
19: Yes, sir, here I am in Washington, D.C. D.C., that's a Washington abbreviation meaning, hey, Sam, you filibuster while I go out and find out which side we're on.
0: He was 100 years old. In 1836, Adelaide was founded when settlers arrived at Kangaroo Island in South Australia. In 2003, Australian Idol premiered on Network 10.
20: If you could see what I see.
0: This was our quiz question, and the first winner was Guy Sebastian. Happy birthday to the Australian cricket legend Alan Border, who's 71. The former Newcastle Knights player turned footy show host Matty Johns is 55. And on this day in 1996, the Spice Girls hit number one for the first time.

0: Wannabe topped the charts in 22 countries. More than 6 million copies of the song were sold across the globe. It all happened on this day, the 27th of July. Coming up, an ICAC probe involving the New South Wales Liberals get underway today. Kate McClymont will join us at 8.15.
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2: It's 6.30. Good morning. I'm Josh Bryant. Police in Germany say at this stage they're not looking for any other suspects directly involved after a man wanted over an attack on a pride rally in Berlin was shot dead. The 21-year-old drove a van into a crowd, killing one and injuring at least 29 others seriously. This officer says they had to open fire during a confrontation.
3: He attacked our officers with a knife. We had to stop him. We did that with gunfire and he died as a result.
2: That translation courtesy of the BBC. Investigators say the 21-year-old was known to police and had tried to join the Islamic State group. The US ambassador to the UN says a pause in strikes against Iran is a deliberate attempt to allow room for diplomacy. After days of tit-for-tat military exchanges, there have been no major strikes by the US over the past few days. Officials in Tehran say they've halted retaliatory action in response. The NRMA is warning drivers about a progressive increase in fuel prices at the Bowser across the country in the coming weeks. The Prime Minister, Anthony Albanese, confirming there are no plans at this stage to extend the fuel excise discount for a third time when it's due to expire on the 2nd of August. A woman is due to face court accused of stealing multiple items from retailers across Sydney's North and North Shore. Sasha Foote explains.
4: Police allege the woman targeted multiple supermarkets and a department store on 13 occasions between March and July. The total value of the stolen items has been estimated at more than $11,000. The accused was arrested near a supermarket at St. Leonard's, with officers seizing 68 toothpaste, 16 drink bottles and 13 pain relief products from a shopping trolley. The 46-year-old has been charged with 13 shoplifting offences and breach of bail. Sasha Foote, Sydney.
2: A public inquiry is due to start today into allegations of illegal political donations and the state Liberal Party. The ICAC investigation centres on claims that Liberal figures had accepted donations to recruit party members. It's expected to run for 8 weeks. The new Western Sydney Airport is marking a major milestone with the launch of around-the-clock cargo flights. Commercial carriers permitted to land at Sydney Airport during the nighttime curfew will now be diverted to the new 24-hour cargo port at Badgerys Creek. The Department of Transport says exemptions will apply during emergencies. Also making news, Master Builders New South Wales believes a federal royal commission into the CFMEU is necessary to probe corruption allegations in the construction sector. In finance, one Aussie dollar buying 69.9 US cents.
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5: Cam McAvoy has just set a new Commonwealth Games record, winning gold in the 50-metre freestyle. The Aussies swept the podium with Flynn Southam and Jamie Jack second and third. Manly's Old Boys Day has ended in disaster, hammered 48-12 by the Cronulla Sharks at Four Pines Park. The Dragons were well beaten by the Gold Coast Titans, 38-18. Oscar Piastri has been forced to retire from the Formula One's Hungarian Grand Prix with a gearbox issue with 13 laps left. McLaren teammate Lando Norris claimed his first victory of the season ahead of Max Verstappen. Australian golfer Lucas Herbert has continued his unbelievable form, setting a new record for the lowest score at a LIV golf event. He finished 30 under par in the UK to win by 6 shots. And Australia's defeated Russia in the women's third place playoff at the Water Polo World Cup. That's sport. I'm Mike Pearsall.
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7: Centenary Drive north through Strathfield is heavy from the Hume Highway. M4 has a couple of slow stretches starting at Eastern Creek and another one there from Granville. Hume Motorway merged to the M5's busy through Preston's. Then east of Heathcote Road, you'll sit pretty much around 60-odd k's an hour. Harbour crossings are behaving. Roselle Interchange isn't. City West Link at Roselle's untidy. And Victoria Road slows at Gladesville and Drummoyne. I'm Steve Carline with traffic every 10 minutes on 2GB.

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4: Partly cloudy, the slight chance of a shower more likely in the afternoon. Light winds, a top of 19 on the coast and in the west. Mostly sunny again tomorrow, mostly clear skies continuing Wednesday, sunny on Thursday. Possible showers settling in Friday and Saturday. Right now, 10 degrees in town, humidity 74%. 7 degrees, Bankstown and Gosford. 5 at Campbelltown and Penrith. 10 at Terry Hills. I'm Josh Bryant. There'll be more news at 7 on your news leader, Sydney's 2GB.
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5: We've got an update for you on Felix Lee and the Prime Minister in that Monday night dinner of last week in Point Piper when the Chinese businessman had dinner with the Aussie Prime Minister. And apparently there was a promised $1 million donation to the Labor Party that was on the table. Labor suggesting it wasn't that much. But you know that something's not quite right when the PM takes about four times to almost answer a direct question from David Spears on the ABC. This is David Spears on Insiders trying to get a straight answer from the Prime Minister about whether he had dinner with Felix Lee.
6: I want to ask you, PM, about the reports in the Nine newspapers over recent days about a private fundraising dinner. Firstly, did you attend a dinner at the home of Felix Lee in Point Piper?
7: Oh, look, I attend lots of functions.
6: What about this one?
7: I attend lots of functions in lots of places, including last night right here.
6: What about this dinner in Point Piper?
7: I attend lots of functions in lots of places.
6: Why don't you want to answer that?
7: Well, I do. You've just said that that occurred. Yeah, that's fine.
5: That's the PM's way of saying yes. At the end of that answer, he said, oh, you've just said that that occurred and that's fine. But have a listen one more time. How many goes did it take David Spears until the PM finally gave somewhat of an answer?
6: I want to ask you, PM, about the reports in the Nine newspapers over recent days about a private fundraising dinner. Firstly, did you attend a dinner at the home of Felix Lee in Point Piper?
7: Oh, look, I attend lots of functions.
6: What about this one?
7: I attend lots of functions in lots of places, including last night right here.
6: What about this dinner in Point Piper?
7: I attend lots of functions in lots of places.
6: Why don't you want to answer that?
7: Well, I do. You've just said that that occurred. You know, that's fine.
5: That's fine, says the PM. It didn't sound too fine. And if there was nothing wrong with the dinner last week, why was the PM squirming when asked the question?
2: You're listening to Sydney's Best Breakfast. Ben Fordham Live. And now, the Business Report.
5: The suburbs with the biggest university debts have been revealed. Peter Switzer from switzer.com.au. Morning, Switz.
8: Yeah, hi, Ben. And when you asked me to look at this, I thought, this is a really interesting story because we know the budget was set up to try and help young people get into housing. But the level of debt, the national average of HECS debt, for ex-university students is $28,500. But you look at where they are in Sydney, and they're all pretty well around Sydney University, Darlington, Chippendale, Point Piper, Edgecliffe, Darling Point, the sort of suburbs that pull in the people to Sydney Uni. And the average debt is like $38,000. And the same happens in Melbourne, around Melbourne Uni, places like Collingwood, Carlton North, all these places have this nearly $38,000 debt. Now, I thought that was the story until I realised, Ben, that last year, in November 2024, the Albanese government announced it would cut 20% off all student loan debts, wiping out something like $16 billion off all these people had debt. But that was 3 million Australians. Was that a great pre-election initiative by the Albanese government to get votes across the line? Extraordinary decision and an extraordinary political decision, which I think netted them that great election result.
5: Yeah, it was all about getting votes in the markets.
8: Dow up 235. Local market up 45 at the start. Aussie dollar, 70 US cents.
5: Good on you, Switz. We'll chat tomorrow.
8: Cheers, mate.
5: Peter Switzer from switzer.com.au. Terry is recreating the David Spears-Anthony Albanese exchange, but swapping the content of the conversation to rugby league. He writes on the text line, David Spears, do you support the South Sydney Rabbitohs? Prime Minister, I support lots of teams. In fact, I supported one just last night. It's so true and it's so weird. And you know, with someone like David Spears, they're not going to let you off the hook. You're going to have to answer in the end. So why do you take four times until you finally cough it up? Now, later on this morning, we'll tell you about concerns in the suburb of Sanssouci, but I'm keen to hear from anyone around Sanssouci because the local MP, Simon Kennedy, has launched a petition for a stronger police presence in the suburb. He's told the Daily Telegraph today, keeping people safe is the first responsibility of government. Families in Sanssouci shouldn't have to live in fear. They've had enough, he says in the Daily Telegraph. Criminals have no place here. And they talk about a number of break-ins over recent weeks. Do you live around Sanssouci? If so, and if you've got a story to share, you can phone in 131873. We have a woman who's been charged over some stealing offences. The incidents have taken place across Sydney's north between March and July. Six supermarkets and a department store in Neutral Bay, Chatswood, Crow's Nest, St Leonard's and North Sydney have been impacted. The total value of the stolen items, more than 11 grand. A 46-year-old has now been arrested. She's been found with 68 tubes of toothpaste, 16 bottles of drink, 13 pain relief gel products. And she's been charged with 13 counts of shoplifting and also breach of bail. She has had her bail application refused and will front court today.
9: Traffic. The census is coming this August. You'll get instructions soon on what to do. In the census, every answer matters. Authorised by the Australian Bureau of Statistics, Canberra.
10: No major accidents or incidents on Sydney roads at the moment, which is brilliant. The M7, however, heading for the M2, expect a slow from Kings Langley. And once you get onto the M2, the freeways, anything towards the harbour, effectively, you don't get traffic until you reach Cammeray. Rosehill Interchange, a bit grumpy. And Gladesville and Drummoyne offer slow spots for Victoria Road drivers. Now, I'd say the heaviest road in town is Centenary Drive, north through Strathfield. I'm Steve Carline, on your traffic leader, 2GB.
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5: Yeah, the census question has got a few people scratching their heads and some are a little bit more concerned than that. Anne says, the census question about sexuality, I can guarantee you that in any WOG household like mine, that question will never be asked, let alone answered. My father would have stopped answering anything truthfully. It's incredulous to me how anyone thought this question would be appropriate and should be included. This is the question, and this is not just for adults. It's for people as young as 16. When the census form arrives, one person in the household will have to ask everyone else about their sexual identity and sexual attraction. Another one, Mick says, good morning, Ben. I've got to agree with your opinion on the sexual question in the census. What happens if a father asks his son or daughter about their sexuality and they turn around and say they're gay and he reacts and there's a serious domestic violence incident as a result? Well, Mick, that's the fear that some people, particularly a lot of families with some strong religious beliefs, raised about 2 or 3 years ago when this was first suggested. But the question is coming on August 11.
9: The UK report for Kelly Country. Big men suits for weddings and all formal occasions from $179. Big men tuxedos, formal shirts and washable trousers are available in 4 colours at Kelly Country.
5: A dinghy carrying 165 migrants has reached UK shores. It's broken the record, they believe, for the highest number of people to arrive on a single boat. Adam Gilchrist is on the line from London. Morning, Adam.
18: Hi, Ben. Yeah, it's crazy to think this is a giant-sized inflatable dinghy, but with 165 people crammed into it. The dinghy itself, 13 metres long, so sizable sort of thing, but not for that number of illegal immigrants to crowd in. And, of course, the point of it is not really even them. It's the people who arrange it. And so a charity group called Care for Calais, which is all about trying to help people who are crossing and in some cases save people from crossing, they're saying that, in fact, although the numbers are drastically down, have been reduced to the number of illegal immigrants coming to the UK, nonetheless, the danger's going up because the governments of the UK and France are concentrating on the wrong things. And they're saying, actually, just have a look at this. And of course, the gang smugglers, they're the big problem. But the idea that somehow you can put that number of people in a boat and get away with it, and we know that there are dozens of people who are losing their lives every year attempting this journey, it just gives you a shiver.
5: Well, I can tell you, Adam, before we managed to stop the boats down under, we had hundreds, if not more than 1,000 people lose their lives while trying to make their way to Australia. Some of them smashed up against the rocks of a place called Christmas Island, and there were residents there are trying to throw things out to them to save lives, and all of these people, including women and children, sadly died. And you've got a pub that's introduced an interesting new rule for its singles nights.
18: Yeah, an interesting little, I suppose you could call this a little backlash, really, because this is one of those so-called IRL singles events, an in-real-life event, where you actually meet somebody face-to-face and don't just go online. And it's a group, actually, they call themselves London's Dinner for 100. It's a kind of chaotic-style dating kind of dinner party thing, and everyone's moving around and blah, blah, blah. And their rule is that nobody under... the height of, sorry, nobody over the height of 6 foot should be allowed in.
5: So
18: it's for smaller men, anyway. You can't be 6 foot or above. But this is, I say, a backlash, because there's already been one which has been run in particular by an influencer called Land of the Giants, whereby you have to be 6 foot to get in. Never any height restrictions or height minimums or anything for women, by the way. It's always men. So I guess you take your pick. If you're 6 foot, you get in. If you're not 6 foot, you go to the other one. But it does seem a bit heightist, doesn't it, in our crazy world? Perhaps that's a question on the census form.
5: Yeah, maybe we should be tackling that one on August 11. Nice to know that people are going out in real life and meeting people face-to-face, regardless of their height. We'll talk to you tomorrow. Thanks, Adam.
18: Thanks, Ben.
5: Adam Gilchrist from London. I mentioned that the cost of the Australian newspaper is going up today from $4.50 to $5. Jerry says when the Australian was launched in 1964, it cost sixpence, which is about 5 cents. Now, 500 cents. That's inflation for you, says Jerry. And this is great. Jane says, wishing my husband, Stephen, a happy retirement. He's worked for the past 54 years. So is today the final day for you, Stephen, or maybe Friday was? Regardless, Jane wants to say congratulations and thank you. You can be part of the show whenever you want. Dial the number, have your say, 131873. We're giving you the chance to win a $250 voucher to Candelori's, the beautiful Italian fine dining restaurant. To win, listen out for this after 8.
19: When the moon hits your eye like a bigger pizza pie, that's amore.
5: When you hear that after 8 o'clock, you dial 1-300-722-873. Corporate lunches that impress, family meals that unite. Book your next occasion at Candelori's restaurant, Horsley Drive in Smithfield. Alan Joyce has written a book. He's doing the publicity rounds at the moment, the former Qantas boss. Should we have him on the show? Sandra says, not interested in anything he has to say at all. Why give him more publicity? He's milked enough out of us. Let him fade away. Michael says, Alan Joyce did take his payout and run. Why all these years later write a book and try to redeem himself? And Anna says, Alan Joyce's book should deserve to go straight into the 50-cent bargain bin.
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10: Just looking into reports of a crash on Old Currajong Road at Richmond, I'll tell you what I did find. A lot of fog. Heaps of it. Also around Windsor. There's a crash at Wilton, west on Picton Road near Almond Street, and a fair bit of movement across Spit Bridge now, north and south. Military Road's busy east through Neutral Bay into Cremorne, and Pacific Highway has a bit of a stumble north of Chatswood. With the M2 east of Borkham Hills, everything's cruising. I'm Steve Carline with traffic every 10 minutes on 2GB.
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0: On the text line, Lynn says, Ben, Tracy Grimshaw did an excellent interview on 60 Minutes last night with Alan Joyce. I was waiting for him to start snivelling. He just doesn't get it. Terry says, can we get a Wilbur progress report, please? Yeah, Wilbur had his appendix taken out, and something happened while they were taking out Wilbur's appendix. So there's been some kind of complication after his surgery. He's got some nerve damage or something like that, so he's at home and resting at the moment. I sent him a little bit of an Uber Eats delivery over the weekend. I said, mate, I'll come and say good day. And he said, don't do that. I'm just wounded and I'm just resting. So I sent him some Uber Eats, a little bit of his favorite chicken from El Janna in Granville. So, he's okay. He cheered up a little bit after he got the crispy chicken box from El Janna. And I don't know when he'll be back on the air. I think a couple of weeks or so. Get well soon, Wilbur. We love you, mate. You do a fantastic job. And Steve and the team are looking after things while you're taking a break.
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0: Here come the Aussies, Spiro.
2: An incredible morning, Ben, at the Commonwealth Games in Glasgow, Scotland for the green and gold. We mentioned last hour two gold medals to Tim Hodge and Iona Anderson in the swimming earlier this morning. But since we last spoke an hour ago, we've picked up three more gold medals in a very short space of time. Cam McAvoy won gold and set a new games record in the men's 50 metres freestyle final. He's just received his medal and the Aussies clean swept the podium with Flynn Southam claiming silver and Jamie Jack securing bronze. But we've also had Lani Palliser, the other individual gold medalist. She's taken out the 1500 metres freestyle in what turned out to be a dominant performance. And Molly Walker, the Aussie, won the bronze. She had a 12 second personal best, which is huge in the scheme of things when it comes to the swimming. And the men's 4x200 metres relay team, Ben, put in an unreal effort. They took out top spot on the podium. They were trailing by more than a second when they started their final leg, but the young gun Kai Taylor, he's the son of Hayley Lewis, the three-time Olympian, he was leading by the halfway point of his stint in the pool. So the Aussies winning three gold medals in the last hour in the pool, a new games record for the relay team as well, and we are at the top of the medal tally, 13 bronze, 9 silver and 17 gold.
0: And the PNG Chiefs.
2: Zach Lomax, Ben, making his return to the National Rugby League in 2028 with the PNG Chiefs, made the cross-code switch to rugby union earlier this year, but he's back to rugby league.
0: It's 7 o'clock, here's Josh.
3: 2GB, proudly celebrating 100 years.
4: It's 7 o'clock. Good morning. I'm Josh Bryant. A man's been charged with 42 offences as part of investigations into alleged domestic violence and sexual assault in the state's Hunter Valley. It's alleged the 39-year-old shot a woman known to him about 10 times with a gel blaster rifle, leaving her with significant bruising. Police say multiple childlike sex dolls, as well as prohibited weapons and cannabis, were seized during a raid of a home at Ellalong. The Emergency Management Minister says they've been doing all they can to make sure domestic violence victims are prepared for the test of the new National Emergency Warning System. All devices with a SIM card will receive the loud Oz alert at 2 p.m. Australian Eastern Standard Time as part of a test of the new system. Christy McBain's told Today they have this advice for anyone with a secret safe phone which they don't want to be discovered.
5: People put their phone into aeroplane mode or turn them off at least 1 hour before the test is due to occur. WesNet have put out a safe phone guide that asks people to keep their phones off for at least 24 hours.
4: The main suspect in the attack on a pride event in Berlin has been shot and killed during a confrontation with police. The 21-year-old German citizen drove a van into a crowd, killing one and leaving at least 29 seriously injured. The US ambassador to the UN says they've paused attacks on Iranian military targets in recent days to give peace talks a chance to take place. Officials in Tehran say they've halted retaliatory attacks in response to days without a major strike from the United States. Mike Waltz has told CBS President Donald Trump would prefer a diplomatic solution to the ongoing conflict.
6: It's giving diplomacy some space. It's giving diplomacy a little bit of time. Of course, the president tried diplomacy last year. He's tried it this year.
4: Clubs New South Wales is backing a proposal to unlock nearly 40,000 new homes on surplus land owned by registered local clubs. A McKell Institute report.

0: report identifies clubland as one of the state's biggest untapped housing opportunities. Advocates are calling for greater action on chronic pain as a report reveals many Australians are struggling with a lack of recognition or timely diagnosis. More than 5 million Aussies are thought to be living with chronic pain, more than 2 in 5 of them having to stop work because of it. Chronic Pain Australia chairperson Nicolette Ellis says it can affect anyone.
1: It's a bit of a misconception that pain is a condition of ageing or wear and tear. It is a condition that impacts 1 in 5 children as well as 1 in 5 adults.
0: And wildfires ravaging southwest France have burned about 115,000 hectares. In finance, one Aussie dollar buying 69.9 US cents.
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3: Australia has won all 3 medals in the men's 50-metre freestyle final at the Commonwealth Games. Cam McAvoy setting a new games record of 20.97 seconds, just shy of his world record, while Flynn Southam and Jamie Jack took silver and bronze, as heard on 7.
4: McAvoy, he does! Southam second, Jack third. Australia sweeps the podium.
3: Australia has won the men's 4x200m relay, setting a new games record, and Iona Anderson has won gold in the women's 100m backstroke. In the NRL, the Cronulla Sharks have recorded a 4th straight victory with a dominant 48-12 win over Manly at Four Pines Park. The Titans have hammered the Dragons 38-18. Tadej Pogačar has been crowned winner of the Tour de France for a record-equalling 5th time, and Oscar Piastri failed to finish the Hungarian Grand Prix. That's sport. I'm Mike Pearsall.
0: 4 past 7, that's the latest news and sport.
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6: There's a breakdown at Ryde, Devlin Street, north at the Victoria Road on-ramp. And if you're on Victoria Road, the worst of it's getting through Des Moines. There's a crash at Wilton, west on Picton Road near Armand Street. M5's getting a bit of pressure now, east towards Riverwood. And M4 speeds are dropping Eastern Creek towards Greystanes. Centenary Drive still cranky north at Strathfield. Field and Rosedale Interchange remains crowded. I'm Steve Carline with traffic every 10 minutes on Sydney's 2GB.
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0: Partly cloudy with a slight chance of a shower, more likely in the afternoon. Light winds. Top of 19 on the coast and in the west. Mostly sunny again tomorrow. Mostly clear skies continuing Wednesday. Sunny on Thursday. Possible showers settling in Friday and Saturday. Right now, 10 degrees in town, humidity 70%, 8 degrees Bankstown and Lucas Heights, 4 at Campbelltown, 5 at Penrith. I'm Josh Bryant. 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
12: Monday, July 27. Hope you had a good weekend. Our number 131873 coming up. New seat by seat polling is going to send some shocks through Labor today. We'll have a look at that in the next 10 minutes. Also, how land owned by New South Wales clubs could help solve the housing crisis. And an ICAC probe involving some senior New South Wales Liberals begins today. Kate McClymont from the Sydney Morning Herald will join us at 8:15. Sydney's weather partly cloudy, the slight chance of a shower this afternoon. Humidity 75% right now, 10 degrees on the coast. 5 in Sydney's west, we're looking at a top today of 19 degrees. Looking ahead, it appears to be sunny on Tuesday and mostly sunny on Wednesday.
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12: There is a growing disconnect in Australia right now. Canberra keeps telling us the economy is resilient, but talk to families, mortgage holders, renters, small businesses, or anyone trying to sell a home, and they'll tell you something very different. For millions of Australians, life has never felt tougher, and the numbers are backing up that feeling. Just consider the following facts. During the March quarter, a typical family with a mortgage and two cars lost an average of $450 a month in their spending power. For couples renting, it was $180 a month. Even people who own their own homes outright saw their spending power drop by $140 a month for anything beyond the essentials. And among the lowest paid 20% of households, essential living costs have now exceeded income by about $81 every week. So savings are being drained, credit cards are being loaded up, and many families are struggling to survive. The March quarter produced the sharpest fall in discretionary household income since this series began back in 2004. In real terms, families have been pushed back to where they were 15 years ago. And that calculation doesn't even include the May interest rate rise. The cash rate is now 4.35% after three hikes this year. Inflation is still running at 4%. And fuel is climbing again too. Diesel's now back above $2 a litre across much of the country. In some areas, it's around $2.25 a litre. Then you've got real estate. You can see the collapse in confidence in the property market happening in real time. Just ask the veteran auctioneer, Tom Panos.
13: Today was the worst auction day of my real estate career. I didn't have a single person register to bid. Do you understand? Not one registration, not one person even said to themselves, you know what? There's a few bargains out there. I might go in and just see what's actually happening.
12: No, no bids. National auction clearance rates have been below 50% for 8 consecutive weeks. That's the weakest it's been since the depths of the pandemic. In Brisbane, barely 3 in 10 properties are clearing. In Sydney, almost 30% of scheduled auctions are being withdrawn. Buyer demand has evaporated, just as the number of homes for sale has surged. And mortgage stress is now at its equal highest level since the global financial crisis. More than 1.6 million Australians are considered at risk. The most exposed are recent first home buyers who used the government's 5% deposit scheme. They borrowed up to 95% of the property's value. They're now facing higher repayments just as home prices fall. And the pain is spreading through the wider economy. Productivity is going backwards. Business failures are increasing. More than 14,000 companies have entered external administration over the financial year, led by construction, hospitality and retail. Households are spending less. Businesses are hiring fewer workers. And then Canberra added yet another layer of uncertainty, because before the election, Australians were told there were no plans to change negative gearing or capital gains tax. Those assurances did not survive. The broken promises added more uncertainty to a property market already struggling. So that's the pulse of the nation right now. We live in Australia. We call it the lucky country, but you need more than luck to run a strong economy. And I've got a mate who I was talking to over the weekend. He had to deliver some bad news just last week. 3 years ago, he reckons he employed about 35 people. Now he's down to 25. And last week he had to inform three more people they don't have a job anymore. And this is how he summed up the situation. He says they keep on repeating the same BS in Canberra, but we're facing the reality of what it's really like. We're effed. Business is slow. Confidence is shot. I've never seen it so bad.
14: 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Quicker trips with Transurban, operator of Linkt.
15: There's a breakdown at Riot on Devlin Street, north at the Victoria Road on-ramp, and a crash at Wilton West on Picton Road near Almond Street. All Windsor Road speeds through Seven Hills are down to around 11 kilometres an hour. There's some mild congestion on Warringah Freeway, north of North Sydney, but if you're heading south to the harbour, all happy trails. Eastern and Western distributors are doing well. Roselle Interchange, heavy going. I'm Steve Carline with traffic every 10 minutes on 2GB.
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12: We're about to talk to George Hassanakos from Demos, the polling company, because this is going to have the Labor Party worried. Fresh polling shows One Nation could form government with the coalition if an election was held today. Demos has just released a projection of the 150 federal seats based on polling between May and July. And like we predicted on Friday, the results are not good news for Anthony Albanese. George Hassanakos, the director and head of research at Demos, is on the line for us right now. George, good morning.
24: Good morning, Ben. Thank you for having me.
12: Is it fair to say this is not the news that Anthony Albanese wants to wake up to?
24: Well, no, because, you know, everybody wants to see themselves in front. But I think for objective observers, it is a very interesting result because it shows that one nation could form a government. And on these figures, it would be a minority government. But the idea that one nation can't win seats outside of rural and regional Australia has been debunked by this poll.
12: How many seats could one nation pick up based on this polling?
24: So we issue seat ranges, and it's between 53 and 66 seats. Combined with the coalition winning potentially 11 to 22 seats, that's enough for a majority between them, and presumably it would put one nation in as a minority government.
12: Whoa, whoa, whoa, whoa. Let me just rewind for a moment. You're telling me that Pauline Hanson and One Nation, based on your polling, could win more than 50 federal seats?
24: Yes, yes, yes, yes, that's right.
12: Between 53 and 66.
24: Yeah, that's right, yes.
12: Well, she'll be doing handstands.
24: Well, she might. I guess, you know, she's been in politics a while. I would imagine she's a bit of a hard head too. Like, the election is almost 2 years away, but the important thing is there is a bit of talk around that, well, One Nation can't win seats in outer metropolitan Australia, and this poll shows that's wrong.
12: I'm guessing that One Nation doesn't do as well in the inner city, but when you get to the suburbs, they rise.
24: Yes, yes, especially on the periphery of major cities. So I have them ahead in seats such as, I'll just pull this up here. I have them currently ahead in seats such as McEwen, very, very narrowly. Like it would be a toss-up. But other places like Hawke in outer Melbourne, they're doing relatively well in the Hunter Valley. They're ahead in Paterson, but also Whitlam, which is on the lip of Sydney and goes into around Wollongong. So it's these sorts of seats. Also, Labor in New South Wales is on 51 and 52 in quite a few seats, so just narrowly ahead, which One Nation would have a decent chance, but not a majority chance of winning.
12: Okay, so One Nation, based on these projections, will steal some seats from the Labor Party, and you'll see that in places like the Hunter, right, where Labor might have an MP at the moment, but if One Nation comes along, they'll give them a rattle.
24: Yes, yes, yes. So basically, it starts up Cessnock Way in Hunter, and they're well in front there at the moment, but then comes down through Paterson, where they're ahead, and then in places, even onto the Central Coast, like Dobell and Robertson, where Labor is marginally ahead at the moment.
12: Okay, so Labor currently has 94 seats. Based on this poll, what will they end up with after the next election?
24: So we have a range of between 60 to 72 seats. So even on these figures, a Labor Party minority government is possible, but they could still lose office. It's not quite a 50-50 toss-up if an election was held today. I think One Nation would be marginally in front, assuming the coalition support them. But it would, we're talking like 60%, really. So it may as well be a toss-up.
12: And what are the results like for the Liberal Party?
24: So for the coalition, we have them between 11 and 22 seats. They have a bit of a purple patch in Victoria at the moment. According to OMRP, they're only 3 points behind One Nation, which means they do win about 8 seats there in Victoria. So most of the seats they hold, in fact, they'll even gain some off the Labor Party in the eastern suburbs. Victoria is their strongest state at this point.
12: All right, but they're fast becoming a minor party, aren't they, the Liberal Party, based on these numbers? If you're saying the coalition could claim as few as 11 seats, and we're talking about One Nation being above 50 and Labor being between 60 and 72, what's happening to the Liberal Party? They're vanishing.
24: Well, it's the nature of our single-member electorate system. So they're overall, nationwide, they're 9 points behind One Nation. So they're going to get a small share of the seats when that happens. If they can make up ground, then they will definitely improve their seat count. And look, I don't think they're that far behind, but it is definitely a worrying poll for them.
12: And based on these numbers, Angus Taylor needs Pauline Hanson clearly, and Pauline Hanson may need Angus Taylor and Matt Canavan.
24: Yes, yes, that's right. That's right.
12: Right. And can you just explain the methodology that you use for this poll just so people can understand it a bit? Because people want to know, why is this considered more comprehensive than the average poll?
24: Okay. Well, look, normal polls are known as rim-weighted or raking polls. And, you know, you poll 1,000 people around the country and you get a nationwide figure. But those polls can't give us reliable estimates for what happens in terms of seats. And that's where MRP comes in. Now, MRP, multi-level regression and post-stratification, is a statistical model that, you know, based on our recent polling of over 9,000 responses, generates vote shares for all 150 electorates. And we think that there's a confidence interval is about plus and minus 5%. So it's much more cheaper than polling every seat in the country, and you have to do with far less respondents, but it provides comparable statistically reliable figures.
12: And I'm just having a look at the results. This shows that Angus Taylor could lose his seat. Andrew Hastie could lose his in WA.
24: Yes. That's right. And that's a function of how well, in terms of Angus Taylor, how well they're doing in rural areas, and also where One Nation is doing well in outer metropolitan areas. We have talked about New South Wales and Victoria, but they're doing very well in Queensland. We have them ahead in 20 of the 30 seats in Queensland. And also, they've really boosted their vote in WA, where they are rivaling Labor for seats there.
12: And when people wonder where's the One Nation support coming from, well, I think it's coming from everywhere, but I note here One Nation has seen its vote rise 8% among people earning more than $200,000 a year.
24: Yes, that's exactly right. Everything that's happened since the budget and the tax changes in the budget, I think, have spurred people to go to One Nation because they think it's the strongest opposition to the Albanese government.
12: George, we really appreciate your time today. I've got to ask you before you go, and we raised this on Friday, as you may know. It's been suggested to us that these polling results were ready to go on Thursday last week, but Demos held them over until this week because they didn't want it to interfere with the Labor Party National Conference going on in Adelaide.
24: Look, that's not the case. The MRP is a very involved statistical model, and I spent a lot of time. It did take all of the 2 weeks to get that ready. It was a bit longer than I expected, yes, but I would prefer to get these things right and put them out later than rush them out earlier and get them wrong.
12: So you didn't hold them over to avoid embarrassment for Anthony Albanese at the Labor Party conference?
24: No.
12: George, we appreciate your time.
24: Okay, thank you.
12: George from Demos. So this is a projection of the 150 federal seats based on polling between May and July. It's not good for Anthony Albanese. It's a nightmare for the coalition. And what about Pauline Hanson and One Nation? Based on this poll, they could pick up somewhere between 53 and 66 seats.
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3: M1's having a good morning. It's clear south of Beresfield to Wurrunga. No problems heading north either. M7, M2 eastbound merge is heavy at Baulkham Hills. The rest of the M7 and the M2 offering an easy drive. M4 and M5 both well behaved. There's a bit of traffic heading east, but it's all moving. Not quite as good with Parramatta Road, heavy into Auburn eastbound, and Centenary Drive north at Strathfield is cramping up. I'm Steve Carline on your traffic leader, 2GB.
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12: Your call's coming after 7:30. If you'd like to have a chat, dial the number now. Don't just think about it. Do it. 131873. And as we approach 7:30, Transurban's traffic team tell us that drivers are saving up to 38 minutes right now using WestConnex from Parramatta to Sydney Airport. Transurban operator of Linkt on the text line. Geez, Ben, I'm here working on a forklift. It's so bloody freezing. Do you have any 2GB beanies or something? Freezing here. Michael, I'm not aware of any 2GB beanies, but let me have a look in the prize cupboard somewhere. On cost of living, Ian says between 2010 and 2022, my rent increased by $200. In just 4 years since, during Albo, my rent has increased by $250. Elizabeth says health is going to cost us $700 plus per year just because the government doesn't give a flying F. And T says very bloody uneasy with Albanese.
7: Sydney's best breakfast.
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12: On the polling, Stephen says, finally, you've got some good news for us with the news that One Nation and the Coalition could form a government. Carol says, all the while, Labor keeps working on more and more legislation, making everyone even more fearful. They're going to make our lives more difficult. Confidence replaced by fear is where this country's heading. And this one from Michael. Robin Williams popularised the famous quote, politicians are a lot like diapers. They should be changed frequently for the same reason. Tony says, yes, but where are Pauline's 50-plus candidates? Well, that's going to be the challenge for Pauline Hanson, but she'd be looking at this with a big smile on a dial because One Nation could pick up more than 50 seats. Now, even let's say even if she picks up half that number, it's still going to make her an even greater force in Australian politics. Chris simply says, go Pauline. It's 7:30.
7: Home, car and personal loans. 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
0: It's 7:30. Good morning. I'm Josh Bryant. A Hunter Valley man has been charged with multiple serious offences as part of investigations into alleged acts of domestic violence and sexual assault. Sasha Foote has the details.
9: Police say a 29-year-old woman reported allegations of physical and sexual assault against a man known to her. Following inquiries, officers raided a home at Ellalong, seizing multiple childlike sex dolls, prohibited weapons including guns, crossbows, a sword and whips, along with cannabis. Police will allege the woman was shot 10 times with a gel blaster rifle, leaving her with significant bruising to her body. The accused has been denied bail and is due to face court today. Sasha Foote reporting.
0: The end of the temporary fuel excise cut will coincide with a biannual levy increase, adding a further 1.5 cents per litre to diesel and petrol prices. The NRMA is urging drivers to fill up at the Bowser before the 16-cent discount expires on the 2nd of August. New polling shows One Nation is the most popular party among surveyed voters in parts of regional, rural and outer suburbs of Australia. The Demos AU figures suggest if the poll results of 9,000 voters were reflected across an election, the minor party would win between 53 and 66 seats, leaving either Labor or One Nation to be left negotiating to try to form a minority government. Demos Head of Research George Hassanakos has told Ben Fordham the result challenges the perception that the minor party can't contest in more metropolitan electorates.
24: It is a very interesting result because it shows that One Nation could form a government. And on these figures, it would be a minority government. But the idea that One Nation can't win seats outside of rural and regional Australia has been debunked by this poll.
0: Defence analysts believe a plan to acquire six heavily armed warships from the United States is unlikely to go ahead. The federal government allocated $300 million to secure new naval fleet of the crewed vessels, but the US scrapped the program last year and is now pursuing a fleet of smaller drone ships. Fresh analysis shows nearly 500,000 taxpayers in Sydney owe a combined $15.2 billion in HECS repayments. The KPMG data found the inner city suburbs of Chippendale and Darlington recorded the highest university loan balances in Australia. About 1 in 10 carry an average balance of $38,000. Also making news, the suspect in the fatal car ramming attack at a Berlin Pride event has been shot dead by police in the German capital. In finance, one Australian dollar is currently buying 69.9 US cents.
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8: There's been a gold rush for Australia in the swimming pool at the Commonwealth Games. Iona Anderson won the women's 100 metre backstroke, while the men's 4x200 metre relay team set a new games record. Cam McAvoy also set a new games record in the 50 metre freestyle, telling Seven it was a beautiful swim.
10: It's nice. 12 years ago I got silver here in this event. Over a second slower. It was 22.0. So yeah, 12 years on, I've got my own son back home. My wife and Hartley, my son, are back home watching. It's like the crack of dawn back there. Love you guys.
8: The wheels have fallen off the Fosball bandwagon with Manly thumped 48-12 by Cronulla at Four Pines Park. The Titans hammered the Dragons 38-18. And in boxing, Tim Zhu has retired Errol Spence Jr. with a unanimous decision victory over the former unified world champion. That's sport. I'm Mike Pearsall.
0: 26-8, that's the latest news and sport.
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3: There's a truck breakdown north on the Princes Motorway at Kirribill. Hume Motorway north to Preston's is doing well. Congestion, however, on Camden Valley Way north through Denham Court. Your eastbound speeds on the M5 averaging 50-odd k's an hour, and north towards the M5, Davies Road, heavy through Padstow. King George's Road has noticeable congestion north at Penshurst, and then Centenary Drive north through Strathfield's a battle. I'm Steve Carline on your traffic leader, 2GB.

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5: Partly cloudy, the slight chance of a shower more likely in the afternoon, light winds, a top of 19 degrees on the coast and in the west. Mostly sunny tomorrow, mostly clear skies continuing Wednesday, sunny on Thursday, possible showers settling in for Friday, Saturday. Right now, 10 degrees in town, humidity 70%, 8 degrees Banks, Town and Lucas Heights, 6 at Penrith, 4 at Campbelltown, 9 at Terry Hills. I'm Josh Bryant. 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
6: Thank you for joining us. 131873, the open line number. Do you want some good news? I've got some great news for you to share right now. We want to say congratulations to a talented young Aussie. His name is Charlie Wu, and he's just won one of the world's top junior piano competitions. During the school holidays, the 13-year-old flew to Russia. He took part in the Grand Piano Competition of Moscow, and the teenager secured victory after conquering what's known as the Mount Everest of piano pieces. Let's have a listen.

0: This is Charlie Wu. The crowd loved his performance so much they called Charlie back three times for encores. One lady from the audience presented him with flowers. And the judges have crowned the Melbourne schoolboy co-champion with a 10-year-old from Russia. Charlie's told the Age newspaper, "I was nervous, but I took a deep breath and immersed myself in the music. The prize for winning this competition is a baby grand piano," but then they had the question mark of how do you get the baby grand piano from Russia to Australia? So instead, they gave him $35,000 in prize money. Charlie's piano teacher says he's the most outstanding talent he's ever seen in Australia.
1: Sydney's best breakfast.
2: 2GB.
0: Residents of a wealthy Sydney suburb are considering employing private security. They claim a surge in crime is forcing them to take action to protect themselves. Locals living on the waterfront street in Sanssouci are on edge. After two break-ins in 2 weeks, they're now considering chipping in their own money to hire guards. It's understood up to 20 households have registered their interest. They say they can't go on living in fear. One resident whose house has been targeted says it's been traumatic for his young family. "These guys are running amok in our backyards, in our front yards and inside our homes. My youngest daughter woke up during the attempted robbery. Why do the kids have to go through this?" Police say they're aware of the break-ins, and the local MP Simon Kennedy has launched a petition for a greater police presence. He says keeping people safe is the first responsibility of any government. Families in Sanssouci shouldn't have to live in fear in their own homes. He's told the Daily Telegraph they have had enough. Criminals have no place here. Alan is in Sanssouci. Hello, Alan.
3: How are you, Ben? How's it going?
0: It's going okay. What's happened to you?
3: Oh, we had a couple of hoodlums come up through our front fence and got our alerted in the early hours of the morning. It was just a feeling that you don't that wish that upon anybody, seeing that the images that we've seen. They were on our front door. Our security system picked them up. We opened it. Obviously, we ran downstairs and they ran away. We were just frustrated. We've had enough of it.
0: Let me guess, faces covered and probably kids.
3: There was an adult with them as well, Ben.
0: Right.
3: And that's the scary part. We're spoken to a lot of people around the suburb and they're all facing the same thing. It's usually the same thing, an adult ringleader and little hoodlums with them.
0: And I'm guessing in your case you shared that footage with police?
3: Absolutely. Absolutely. We've had it. We've had enough of it. It's, no family should live like this.
0: Alan, I really appreciate you sharing it with us. And if you want to share that footage with us as well, we'd like to take a look at it. So just hang on there and I'll send you back to Maddie and we'll see whether we can get our hands on that footage as well. Does anyone else live in Sanssouci? Are you living in another part of Sydney and experiencing the same thing? You can dial 131873. What did you make of the Demos poll? Jamie, hello.
4: How you going?
0: I'm well, Jamie.
4: How you like them apples? They're pretty exciting poll numbers, I think.
0: Who are you cheering for?
4: One Nation.
0: Was there a time when you would have been cheering for the Liberal Party or another party?
4: I was a member of the Liberal Party up until January.
0: Right, so what, the membership is now gone?
4: Yes, I resigned in January.
0: Right, there you go, a former Liberal member now with Pauline's One Nation. Paul, how

0: Hello.
1: Ben, how are you, matey?
0: I'm pretty good, Paul.
1: Yeah, look, I've been doing an opinion piece for about 14 years, and I've been looking at this the state of the nation, and I've been using the word communism for probably the last, certainly since Albanese's been elected, and people are now finally starting to, like, they used to look at you and raise their eyes as if you're a bit of a, you know, bit nuts, but now they're actually starting to realise that they can see that the Labor Party, because they have a spending problem, there's nowhere they're not prepared to look to find money to you know, obviously to keep the good ship lollipop going. But the problem we're going to have is also that as Australians, we've got to resist the bribes and the corrections. They're not good and they're going to be painful, but we've got no other choice because this government is basically, I honestly believe, been able to turn the place around to certainly heading towards communism pretty fast and in 4 years since 1922 there. And the other thing also, if you get a chance, there's a book out there that it's called Comrade Prime Minister by Trevor Loudon, and it showcases Albanese's 40 years involvement with communism. So, you know, anyone who thinks that, you know, that people are dreaming when they talk about all this stuff, just go and read and get wiser.
0: We appreciate the call, Paul. Thank you. And they've run out of money. That's the bottom line. They've run out of money. So that's why the promises were broken at the last budget. And they started dipping into negative gearing and capital gains tax because they've already spent all the money that they've got.
2: Western Sydney International Airport's new 24-hour cargo precinct will create more opportunities for Sydney's businesses, workers and supply chains over the next century.
3: M1 has a south-facing breakdown just off the Hawkesbury River Bridge at Cowan there, and Warringa Road at Killarney Heights, just past Roseville Bridge, an eastbound truck breakdown. Balgowla Golf Club, it's around there that southbound drivers on Burnt Bridge Creek deviation start to slow, and Spit Bridge itself is well attended north and southbound. Northern Beaches run between Palm Beach and Dee. Great for the main, got that one slow stretch around North Narrabeen. I'm Steve Carline on 2GB.
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0: 131873, the open line number. You can get in touch via email as well, ben@2gb.com. Now, there's a bold new solution for Sydney's housing crisis, and it's not coming from the New South Wales government. A new report by the Mackell Institute has revealed that Clubs New South Wales is sitting on a massive bank of land, land that could be used to build almost 40,000 new dwellings if planning rules were relaxed. Joining us on the line, Rebecca Riant, the Chief Executive of Clubs New South Wales. Rebecca, good morning.
9: Good morning, Ben.
0: You reckon you've got enough land for 40,000 new dwellings?
9: That's right. The Mackell report examined land holdings and surplus land of more than 1,000 clubs across the state, and it's found that 14,000 new homes could be built on club land today, and that figure rises to almost 40,000 homes with the right policy settings, which is around 10% of the state's 2029 Housing Accord target.
0: So what do you want?
9: Well, we're looking at the government to review the Mackell recommendations and make a couple of tweaks to the existing policy settings. In particular, much of the excess available land that clubs are sitting on is zoned in such a way that it limits development. Much of that land is zoned RE2 private recreation, and we're looking for the government to make amendments to the zoning and constraints around use of that land.
0: Have you already got locations where you've got clubs, facilities and residential premises in the one spot?
9: Yeah, absolutely. There's a number of existing examples of successful development and some developments that have commenced on foot already. Many of those have taken a number of years. Some developments have taken between 8 and 12 years to start build, unbelievably, to get through local councils and state government development red tape. So what we're looking for is some adjustments to the zoning and restrictions of use of this excess and available land. But really interesting, almost 260 clubs are located within 800 metres of a train, a metro or a light rail station, which means limited need for additional infrastructure and really well-located available land banks.
0: And in most of the cases, when you're talking about land that's not being utilised, we're talking about developing by going up, that you would, you know, you'd go up higher and create more apartments above the existing club?
9: In some cases, yes. In some cases, it's excess land on the periphery of club premises, maybe using or better using existing car parks or unused other peripheral parts of land around the club.
0: Well, if you've got all of the land there and it's not being utilised at the moment, someone may as well jump in and seize the opportunity. What are you saying to Chris Minns today?
9: Oh, we're calling on the Minns Labor government to review the Mackell report and consider the recommendations very closely and work with Clubs New South Wales to help develop and help our member clubs develop up to 40,000 new homes for the state. We're in a state housing crisis. It's urgent and communities need practical solutions. Clubs are really well placed to be part of that solution.
0: And as they say, if you're not part of the solution, you're part of the problem. Well done, a good suggestion. We'll see what the response is from Chris Minns. Rebecca, thanks so much for joining us.
9: Thank you. Thanks, Ben.
0: Rebecca Riant, the Chief Executive of Clubs New South Wales.
7: Sydney's best breakfast. 2GB.
0: And just on land and land use, the New South Wales government is under fire today. They're being accused of washing their hands of the fallout involving Victoria Barracks. It's been revealed the Minns Labor government has moved to add multiple locations to the New South Wales Heritage Register. They include a playground in Moree and a bridge in Bathurst, but they've failed to recognise Victoria Barracks. The Heritage Minister, Penny Sharp, has confirmed she's not considered making an interim heritage order on the site. She's ruled out taking any other action under the New South Wales heritage legislation to protect Victoria Barracks, and that's probably because she knows that the Canberra arm of the Labor Party wants to sell it. The Shadow Heritage Minister in New South Wales, Jackie Munro, says the New South Wales government is dropping the ball. She says it seems as though the state government will not stand up to the feds on this. The biggest concern is that the state government has decided they'll not even investigate the heritage value of defence assets across New South Wales. But at the same time, they're making heritage listings about a playground in Moree. She's told the Daily Telegraph, this goes beyond cultural relevance and significance. We should be concerned when experts are warning us that this could have national security ramifications.
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3: East-facing breakdown on Narellan Road at Currens Hill after Mount Annan Drive. And just north of Roseville Bridge, a truck's broken down on Warringah Road at Killarney Heights. Hearing now of a northbound breakdown on Warringah Freeway just past Mount Street Overpass at North Sydney, northbound. The Grand Parade busy north of Ramsgate into Brighton Sands, and the Princes Highway is slowing north at Cogra, and from Alfords Point Bridge, heavy going on Davies Road into Padstow. I'm Steve Carline on Sydney's 2GB.
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0: Good morning to everyone at Nobby Kitchens, including Peter Hall, who ran Nobby for 50 years and is in his 90s. 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
0: Thank you for joining us. 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Now, we've got a lot of messages coming through about young Charlie Wu, who's just won one of the world's top junior piano competitions.

He's just 13 years old. Phenomenal talent. Kerry says, bravo, Charlie, that was breathtaking. Australia has amazing young people. T says, that is phenomenal. Wow, go Charlie.

0: Ben, thanks for taking my call. We've got a little toy poodle, chocolate coloured, named Teddy, who's been hit by a car and run. If anyone out there has seen him or heard him barking, he's more than likely injured and very, very scared. He's only 1 year old, so still a puppy.
1: Okay, just take a deep breath. We'll have everyone looking for him straight away. So if you're around Dolls Point, look out for the toy poodle answering to Teddy.
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1: Boy, it's been a big morning for Australia at the Commonwealth Games, Spiro Christopoulos.
3: It has, Ben. Good morning to you. We're at the top of that medal tally. 39 medals total. 34 of them have come in the pool so far. And when you break it down, we've got 13 bronze, 9 silver and 17 gold. All the highlights in the morning, in the pool, Tim Hodge, our baton bearer at the opening ceremony, has taken out the 100 metres backstroke S9. We had the 20-year-old rising star from WA, Iona Anderson, stealing the show when she won her very first Com Games gold medal in the women's 200 metres backstroke final. Cam McAvoy winning gold in the men's 50 final, freestyle that is. And we had Flynn Southam claiming silver and Jamie Jack securing the bronze. Well done to Lani Palliser as well. She won the 1500 metres freestyle, while the Aussie young gun Molly Walker won the bronze. And what about the men's 4x200 metres relay team? An unreal effort for them. Came from behind, won the race, and Kai Taylor, the son of Hayley Lewis, was a superstar there that helped the Aussies come from behind to get the win. But a big day at the Com Games, Ben, and plenty of sport across the course of the weekend. Well done to Tim Zhu as well. He had a huge victory in the boxing yesterday at Afterpay Arena in Sydney Olympic Park, defeating Errol Spence Jr.
1: Well done to you, Spiro. We'll talk to you soon.
3: Cheers, Ben.
1: There's Spiro Christopoulos. Stand by. Josh Bryant is coming next with your 8 o'clock news. This is Sydney's Best Breakfast.
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4: It's 8 o'clock. Good morning. I'm Josh Bryant. Australian drivers are being warned of an incremental price increase at the pump, with petrol and diesel prices to rise in coming weeks as the fuel excise rate returns to normal. The federal government has no plans to extend the discount for a third time when it's due to expire on the 2nd of August. An indexation bump will also come into effect a day later, adding a further 1.5 cents per litre to the Bowser. The NRMA's Peter Currie is told today the change will not be immediate.
5: The increases will happen gradually. And as I said, we didn't expect prices to fall as much as they did in April, but they started to fall and they fell all the way through to July. So don't panic buy. If you need to fill up, buy as much as you need and no more.
4: The US ambassador to the UN says President Donald Trump has temporarily halted attacks on Iran in the hopes of returning to the negotiating table with officials in Tehran. It's the first time in nearly 2 weeks that the US and Iran have not exchanged tit-for-tat military strikes after both parties signed an interim peace deal last month, which then fell apart. A Hunter Valley man has been charged with multiple serious offences, accused of domestic violence and sexual assault. Police have been told a woman known to him was physically and sexually assaulted, including being shot with a gel blaster rifle. Officers also seized multiple items, including firearms, crossbows and a sword. Clubs New South Wales is pushing for changes to planning rules to help unlock land for almost 40,000 new homes in the state. A McKell Institute report shows surplus land owned by clubs could deliver up to 38,000 new properties. Clubs New South Wales Chief Executive Rebecca Riant has told Ben Fordham a lot of the sites are already in a suitable location to house additional residents.
6: Almost 260 clubs are located within 800 metres of a train, a metro or a light rail station, which means limited need for additional infrastructure and really well-located available land bank.
4: The main suspect in the attack on a Pride event in Berlin has been shot and killed during a confrontation with police. The 21-year-old German man drove a van into a crowd, killing one and leaving at least 29 seriously injured. Investigators say he was known to police and had tried to join the Islamic State group. This officer says they aren't looking for anyone else directly involved in the attack at this stage.
7: We encountered one perpetrator here. We are not currently looking for others.
4: That translation courtesy of the BBC. And

0: The Qantas cargo plane will today mark the start of 24/7 freight operations at the new Western Sydney Airport. Up to 74 commercial flights are permitted to arrive at the time. In finance, one Aussie dollar buying 70 US cents.
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2: Dean Young, starter's permanent coach of the Dragons, is off to a poor start, humbled 38-18 by the Gold Coast Titans at Kogra. Young says the team is determined to make improvements before the end of the year.
3: I know they really care about the remainder of this season. We need to review it, but we need to make sure that we're ready to go because we're playing the Dolphins at home in 5 days' time. So we don't have long to feel sorry for ourselves. We've got to get on with it.
2: The Sharks have won their fourth game in a row, defeating the Seagulls 48-12. Lani Pallister has won gold in the women's 1500-metre freestyle, adding to a stack of wins for Australia at the Commonwealth Games this morning. Molly Walker won bronze. Gymnast Brianna Scott won silver in the women's individual all-around final. And AFL wins wrapping up on Sunday for St Kilda and the Brisbane Lions. That's sport. I'm Mike Pearsall.
0: It's 8:04. That's the latest news and sport.
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6: The Princes Highway at Cogrome. We've got a north-facing breakdown just before President Avenue. Narellan Road at Currens Hill has an east-facing breakdown a little after Mount Annan Drive. And Warringah Road at Killarney Heights, a truck's broken down north of Roseville Bridge. Centenary Drive, still nasty northbound at Strathfield. Victoria Road, I like. For the main, there are busy bits at Gladesville and through Des Moines. And from Alfords Point Bridge, it's heavy going on Davies Road into Padstow. I'm Steve Carline. 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
3: Partly cloudy, the slight chance of a shower more likely in the afternoon. Light winds, a top of 19 degrees on the coast and in the west. Mostly sunny tomorrow, mostly clear skies again Wednesday. Sunny on Thursday, possible showers settling in from Friday and Saturday. Right now, 10 degrees in town, humidity 71%. 9 degrees, Bankstown, Lucas Heights and Terry Hills. 7 at Campbelltown, 6 at Penrith. I'm Josh Bryant. 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
4: Ben, Fordham. It's good to know you're there, Ben. It's good to know you're there. On my way to work or in my lazy chair. Sometimes you get me going, mate. Sometimes you make me grin. You even soothe my mood when my footy team can't win. So keep the good times flowing, mate. You're born to be on air. Your head is on the side of a bus.
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2: 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You're everywhere.
1: Oh, shut up. Good morning, Ben.
3: Good morning. Thank you very much for tuning in. 131873, the open line number. We have an ICAC probe starting today that's going to be very embarrassing for the New South Wales Liberal Party. Kate McClymont, the senior reporter from the Sydney Morning Herald, will join us in the next 10 minutes. Now, AI can do just about anything these days. It's taken human jobs and now it's coming for our smartest animals. Artificial intelligence may soon be able to replace airport sniffer dogs. A company in Australia is conducting a trial with one of the largest dairy co-ops. They've digitised dogs' noses and taught AI to smell. AgScent has come up with the technology. It can detect a pregnant cow by sniffing its breath. They've also got wide-ranging applications, according to the Australian Financial Review today. And in medicine, it can analyse human breath to detect infections and disease. In law enforcement, it helps detect drugs and explosives. And in households, it can sniff out mould and termites. So it's only a trial at this point, but they're suggesting if it works, it might be bye-bye to the sniffer dogs.
4: People you know. Opinions that matter. News you can trust. You're listening to the best at breakfast. And now, Ben Fordham comments.
3: The Prime Minister has been left squirming. Anthony Albanese has attempted to downplay a private dinner with the son of a Chinese billionaire. The PM attended the fundraising dinner at the Harbourside Mansion of Felix Lee last week. He's the son of Chinese businessman Philip Dong Fang Lee, who's previously been accused of money laundering. But Mr. Albanese has tried to downplay any concerns about his interaction with Felix Lee. The PM's been questioned by David Spears on the ABC about his presence at the dinner this time last week.
5: I want to ask you, PM, about the reports in the Nine newspapers over recent days about a private fundraising dinner. Firstly, did you attend a dinner at the home of Felix Lee in Point Piper?
6: Oh, look, I attend lots of functions.
5: What about this one?
6: I attend lots of functions in lots of places, including last night right here.
5: What about this dinner in Point Piper?
6: I attend lots of functions in lots of places.
5: Why do you want to answer that?
6: Well, I do. You've just said that that occurred. You know, that's fine.
3: That was awkward. How many opportunities does he need to answer a question? And you'll know why he's squirming about it when we take you through the very colourful history of Philip Dong Fang Lee in just a moment. But I just want to replay that and maybe we can get the bell out to highlight every time he was asked the question before it took him the fourth occasion when an answer came forward. And the answer wasn't all that clear. So have a listen one more time to Anthony Albanese being asked by David Spears about whether he attended a dinner last week at the home of Felix Lee.
5: I want to ask you, PM, about the reports in the Nine newspapers over recent days about a private fundraising dinner. Firstly, did you attend a dinner at the home of Felix Lee in Point Piper?
6: Oh, look, I attend lots of functions.
5: What about this one?
6: I attend lots of functions in lots of places, including last night right here.
5: What about this dinner in Point Piper?
6: I attend lots of functions in lots of places.
5: Why don't you want to answer that?
6: Well, I do. You've just said that that occurred. You know, that's fine.
3: Ding, ding, ding, ding. So four times it took David Spears four goes until Anthony Albanese finally said, oh, yeah, you said I attended. That's fine. The PM's also been pressed about whether he should have gone to the event and to the address. And he has also suggested that he didn't know anything about the concerns surrounding Philip Lee.
6: I don't talk about private dinners. I've held a number this week here in Adelaide as well.
5: Lots of fundraising. This one, the concern is that his father is accused by the tax office of deceiving authorities about funneling huge sums of money from China to Australia. Is that a concern for you?
6: Well, I'm not aware of those issues.
5: Should you have been aware?
6: He wasn't there.
3: He says there at the end, he wasn't there. So the father was not at the dinner. It was hosted by his son, Felix. The $40 million mansion where the dinner was held is the subject of a security claim by the Australian Tax Office. The ATO froze the family's web of companies and assets back in 2021. Tax authorities went after Felix's mum and dad for almost $273 million in unpaid taxes. And as part of the freeze, the tax office locked Philip Lee out of his gambling account at the Star. He put $2.2 billion through the casino in 3 years. His Chinese debit card swiped $39 million in the casino over 6 months. An inquiry later found there were clear money laundering risks to which the star failed to respond. So allegations of money laundering, billions pumped through the casino, millions owed to the tax office, and the PM's best answer is, I know nothing. It was a fair question to ask, and we've been asking the same question last week, and you wonder who's doing the advancing here. The advancing is done by a member of the PM's team. That's where they have a look in the diary and work out, okay, where's he going on Monday night? Okay, who owns this home? Oh, should we have a look into them? Oh, they owe $270 million to the tax office. Maybe we should pass.
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0: A truck's broken down just up from Roseville Bridge on Warringah Road, northbound in Lane 1. An east-facing breakdown on Narellan Road at Currens Hill has approaching traffic lined up from Camden Bypass. But once you get onto the Hume Motorway, nice easy drive up to Preston's. That's actually the slow spot for the M5. Starts off crowded at Preston's. By the time you get to Heathcote Road, it's humming. Towards Bankstown Airport, Henry Lawson Drive, busy to the north, and Newbridge Road, slowing east at Chipping Norton. I'm Steve Carline.
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3: Coming up, we're going to tell you about private school education costs. New research displaying what it would cost you if you were enrolling a child today at the start of their high school period in a private school in Sydney, what you'll end up paying by the time they finish year 12. We'll get to that this hour. And also, we've got a follow-up on a conversation we had on Friday with a 10-year-old by the name of Vinny, who started his own tech company. We've had someone reach out suggesting that they would like to come on board as someone who wants to fund Vinny's project. So that's coming up between now and 9 o'clock. Right now, though, we're told by Transurban and their traffic team, drivers are saving up to 37 minutes right now using the M5 corridor from Liverpool to Botany. Transurban, operator of Linked.
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3: An explosive investigation gets underway today. The Independent Commission Against Corruption is beginning public hearings into a high-profile matter. It threatens to tear the New South Wales Liberal Party apart in the lead-up to the next election. The corruption watchdog is examining an alleged cash-for-branch stacking scheme. It's probing accusations that some Liberal members solicited and accepted donations from banned donors, one being the fugitive property developer Jean Nassif. The allegations first came to light in 2022. It was actually a Liberal who first blew the whistle publicly. The Kellyville MP, Ray Williams, stood up in Parliament and detailed these explosive allegations. And now 4 years on, ICAC will try to get to the bottom of it. Kate McClymont, the senior reporter of the Sydney Morning Herald, the chief investigative reporter, will be absolutely salivating right now because she loves an ICAC investigation. Kate, good morning.
17: I do. I have to admit, I do.
3: This is like Christmas for you, isn't it?
17: But look, this one has got everything. And, you know, while I was listening to you explain that, the day after Ray Williams made that explosive speech, the then Premier, Dominic Perrottet, reported his comments to ICAC. And now, 4 years later, two of his brothers are embroiled in this inquiry. Now, they're all only allegations at the moment, and there is certainly nothing being said about Dominic Perrottet himself. But, you know, the crucial figure in this, as you said, Jean Nassif, he will be absent in Lebanon. Now, he's central in a number of ways. He had a building company called Top Place, which was doing some, you know, slightly dodgy buildings. And in fact, at one stage, he was suing your then colleague, Ray Hadley, for saying they were dodgy buildings. So he's in a spot of bother. So it appears that he has channeled money towards certain operatives in the Liberal Party who very kindly stacked the branch of the local Hillshire Council, hoping to get favourable outcomes. And one of those people put on the branch was Christian Ellis's mother, Virginia. And Christian Ellis is one of the key operatives in this.
3: Okay. Can I ask you about Dallas McInerney? Because Dallas McInerney, until recently, was the Catholic Schools New South Wales CEO. He's currently stood down. How do Catholic Schools New South Wales get involved?
17: Well, the Catholic Schools New South Wales, they made donations which were approved by Dallas McInerney. Now, they weren't disclosed and they were above the donation caps. And they too were used to basically help in Liberal Party branch stacking. And four of the 10 people who've been named as persons of interest had a connection to the Catholic Schools New South Wales, either by being employed as lobbyists, PR people, working for Dallas McInerney. So that is a crucial figure, which crucial element, which will be examined as well.
3: And Kate, what we see at these ICAC hearings is sometimes the door opens and a witness walks in and then we realise, oh, they've rolled over. In other words, they're not a hostile witness. They are there in cooperation with ICAC and they've decided to roll over and tell all.
17: Look, that's true. And that may happen with this, but we're... You never know until the fat lady sings.
3: And Kate, what about the Perrottet brothers when it comes to their involvement? So you've got Jean-Claude Perrottet and Charles Perrottet, as you say, very separate to the Premier Dominic Perrottet, but they were missing at one stage when people wanted answers on what their involvement was. No one could find them.
17: Yes, because Ray Williams's speech prompted a parliamentary inquiry and some anonymous person went to an awful lot of trouble to produce a 3-volume, very detailed report called The Men Who Stole the Hills. And in it, it listed the activities of all of these people, including the Perrottet brothers, you know, who appear to have been involved in lobbying efforts, in branch stacking, and also, crucially, getting people appointed to key positions in the Liberal Party state executive, who then get to control who is going to run for for various positions on local council, etc. But one other really interesting thing is John Nassif's use of a private investigator to perhaps blackmail the then police minister, David Elliott, who was criticising his proposals. We've also got the attempts to bring down the career of Building Commissioner David Chandler, who made some unfavourable rulings about the quality of Jean Nassif's building. And we've got the same private investigator popping up in the last allegation, which concerns possible blackmail attempts by two Labour members of Strathfield Council. So this is going to be a wild ride.
3: Yeah, how long is it going to run, Kate?
17: It's going to run for 8 weeks, but often, as in the case with these inquiries, they tend to run longer. More things come out, etc.
3: Well, if they've scheduled 8 weeks, that means they've got a lot to get through, and we'll be reading about it. smh.com.au or buy a copy of the Sydney Morning Herald tomorrow. We really appreciate your time, Kate. We'll talk to you soon.
17: My pleasure. Thanks.
3: Kate McClymont, no problem. And the senior Liberal Damien Tudorhope has stepped down as Shadow Attorney General after being called as a witness. And that's what everyone's wondering now. Who in the Parliament is going to be swept up in this? And just because you've stood down pending the outcome of the inquiry doesn't mean you're guilty. I'm not suggesting that in the case of Mr. Tudorhope. But there are others too who are MPs within the Liberal Party in New South Wales who are very nervous this week.
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0: A car's gone into the back of a garbage truck on New Warra Road at Hammondville. This is close to Heathcote Road. Just north of Roseville Bridge. Roseville Bridge. There's a truck breakdown on Warringah Road. But saying that, Warringah Road's actually much heavier south into Roseville. And it's a tough run on Narellan Road east of Camden Bypass because of a breakdown near Currans Hill. Davies Road's not good, north into Padstow, and again, Stacey Street slowing north through Bankstown. I'm Steve Carline, 2GB.
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3: 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Just on Felix Lee and the dinner last week with the Prime Minister at the exclusive $40 million mansion in Sydney, Steve says if the Lee's funds are frozen, how could they donate to the Labor Party without exemption or approval? And Gary says it just beggars belief that he went to a dinner of less than 10 people at a private home, including Chairman Dan, that's Dan Andrews, the former Victorian Premier, and he didn't know the background of who would be there. He's dumb, but not that dumb.
4: Sydney's best breakfast.
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3: We've got some news from Simone. Simone called through earlier saying she's got a problem in Dolls Point because Teddy, the toy poodle, had been hit by a car, they think, and then run off. Anyway, Teddy is okay. Thank you for all of your support. We just found Teddy. He was found in a driveway at Dolls Point. He's been taken straight to the vet, so that's good news. I'm glad you called in, Simone, and Simone's now at work, so she can't jump back on the line, but Teddy's okay, the toy poodle, which is great news. By the way, there's a report out today from a professor at the Centre of Canine Behaviour that says you should be walking your dog more often than you do. At least 3 shortish walks plus 2 longer walks every day. These daily jaunts should include longer walks for exercise as well as short walks for bathroom breaks and to alleviate boredom. An athletic breed of dog needs a longer walk of, say, 4 to 8 kilometres in the middle of the day and another couple of miles before dinner time. So how often do you walk the dog? Roger the dog is here in the 2GB Breakfast Studio with us again today. He probably gets 2 a day, 1 in the morning and 1 in the afternoon. We might need to double up. It's time for the news at 8:30. Here's Josh Bryant.
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21: It's 8:30. Good morning. I'm Josh Bryant. Most Australians are being reminded they will receive a mobile phone alert this afternoon as part of testing for a new emergency warning system. Jamel Wells explains.
22: The warning system, AusAlert, will send a message to any device with a SIM card. The technology is to alert Australians about natural disasters and emergencies. The test will be at 2 p.m. in New South Wales, Victoria, Queensland, Tasmania and the ACT. In South Australia, including Broken Hill and the Northern Territory, it's at 1:30 p.m. in Western Australia at midday. Jamel Wells reporting.
21: The end of the temporary fuel excise reduction will coincide with a biannual indexation hike, adding a further 1.5 cents per litre at the bowser. The NRMA expects fuel prices to incrementally increase over the coming weeks once the 16 cent per litre discount on petrol and diesel expires on the 2nd of August. The US ambassador to the UN says there's been a pause in attacks on Iran to allow for talks to be held on a diplomatic solution. There have been no major strikes from America over the past 2 days after nearly 2 weeks of tit-for-tat exchanges. Mike Waltz says President Donald Trump is giving talks some space.
23: He is a president of peace. He is giving diplomacy a chance. We'll see over the next coming days, but make no mistake, assets, additional military assets are moving into the region.
21: A long-awaited corruption probe into alleged illegal political donations and developer influence is due to get underway this morning. ICAC is investigating claims senior state Liberal figures accepted donations to recruit party members. Assistant Commissioner Fabian Gleeson is presiding over the inquiry scheduled for 8 weeks. A woman has been charged with stealing household items and medications from multiple retailers across Sydney's North and North Shore. Police allege the 46-year-old targeted at least 6 supermarkets and a department store over a 3-month period, stealing about $11,000 worth of goods. Residents in Sydney's inner west are a step closer to receiving a new swimming spot for the first time in a century. Construction is underway for the Callan Park Tidal Baths at Lilyfield. It's expected to open by the end of the year in time for the summer months. And inner west Mayor Darcy Byrne says it will be a great addition to the already popular Bay Run.
1: And now this summer with the Callan Park Tidal Baths open, that will mean that whether you're walking, running or just spending time in Callan Park with the family, you will be able to go down and take a dip in the ocean for free. You don't have to travel to the eastern suburbs to get to the beach.
21: And a cold snap is expected to bring fresh snow to alpine areas of New South Wales this week. In finance, one Aussie dollar buying 70 US cents.
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21: After the early days under Kieran Foran promised so much, the Sea Eagles are now limping toward the end of the season. They've suffered their fourth straight loss, humbled 48-12 by the Sharks at Four Pines Park. Captain Jake Trbojevic says it was a disappointing performance on a day celebrating their old boys.
2: Very disappointing to turn up here on such a great occasion and leak 48 points. So defensively, a lot was left wanting out there.
21: The Dragons went down to the Titans 38-18. Tadej Pogačar has further cemented his legacy as one of cycling's all-time greats. He's won the Tour de France for a record-equalling fifth time. Australia is sitting pretty at the top of the Commonwealth Games medal tally with 39, 17 of those gold after day three. And Oscar Piastri's failed to finish the Hungarian Grand Prix despite leading through the first half of the race. That's sport. I'm Mike Pearsall. 26-9, that's the latest news and sport.
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0: There's a bus breakdown west on Canterbury Road, Hurlston Park at Queen Street. At Hammondville, car and truck crash on New Warra Road at Heathcote Road. And there's a 4 kilometre traffic jam east of Camden Bypass. That's because of a breakdown on Narellan Road at Curran's Hill. Cam Valley Way struggling east of Horningsea Park and Casula, Hume Highway sowing east again there through Yaguna and west through Chullora, and Centenary Drive is grim north of Strathfield. I'm Steve Carline on 2GB.
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1: Partly cloudy, the slight chance of a shower more likely in the afternoon. Light winds, top of 19 degrees on the coast and in the west. Mostly sunny tomorrow, mostly clear skies continuing Wednesday, sunny on Thursday. Possible showers moving in for Friday and Saturday. Right now, 11 degrees in town, humidity 70%. 10 degrees Bankstown, Lucas Heights and Terry Hills. 7 at Penrith, 8 at Campbelltown. I'm Josh Bryant. 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
0: People you know. Opinions that matter. 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
2: Thank you for being with us. We took a bit of a pulse of the nation earlier, just looking at some of the economic indicators out there at the moment, including over the weekend. We heard from Tom Panos, the veteran auctioneer, saying there was not a single auction for him over the weekend, no bidders. And we've spoken about the rising fuel costs as well. Adrian says diesel at BP and Putney, $2.47, so fuel is going up fast. Another one, Will, says diesel at Ampol North Narrabeen, now $2.39. So some of the feedback coming through on the text line. You can add anything you see, 0460-873-873. On the PM in that secret meeting last week at the $40 million mansion involving the Chinese family who are now based in the eastern suburbs of Sydney, Felix Lee and co. Mick says, imagine Angus Taylor having dinner with the son of a Chinese billionaire with questionable behaviour. Jenny says, more deceit from the PM. And Mick says, why wouldn't Albo just say no? He didn't attend the dinner. Well, he can't say that because he did attend the dinner. I'll just play you again, Mick, for the avoidance of doubt. And we put a beep in every time he was asked the actual question. It took him four goes, David Spears, until he got a straight answer, kind of, from Anthony Albanese.
3: I want to ask you, PM, about the reports in the Nine newspapers over recent days about a private fundraising dinner. Firstly, did you attend a dinner at the home of Felix Lee in Point Piper?
4: Oh, look, I attend lots of functions.
3: What about this one?
4: I attend lots of functions in lots of places, including last night right here.
3: What about this dinner at Point Piper?
4: I attend lots of functions in lots of places.
3: Why don't you want to answer that?
4: Well, I do. You've just said that that occurred. You know, that's fine.
2: He didn't seem too keen to cough it up, but it came out eventually. Susie says Albo really gave David Spears a cold look after that interview.
0: Sydney's best breakfast.
5: 2GB.
2: We've got a gorgeous little girl by the name of Kay who's visiting us in the studio today with Justin from the 2GB sales department. And Kay is only 5 years old. And she is visiting 2GB today. And look, I don't know whether this is something on Justin's mind, but if you're thinking of sending your child to a private school, you might want to have a listen to this research. Research today shows the cost for a child born in 2026 to attend a private school in Sydney. By the time they reach the end of their education, it could be nearly $500,000. If you're wanting to put two kids through private schools, it could be over $1 million. A student starting at a private school in 2031 is expected to cost $40,000 more than a student starting in 2026. According to the Daily Telegraph, some parents are preparing as soon as their child is born. Luke and Laura Gallagher want all options open to their six-month-old daughter, Evie. They say they're already budgeting. With inflation and costs rising, they say we want to be able to make sure we can send her to a school that suits her. And the corporate affairs executive, Sarah McCady, says additional education costs are a heavy burden on families. Well, you can say that again. And this is interesting. Uni bosses are being paid more than the Prime Minister. More than 100 university executives are pocketing six-figure salaries. That includes four senior administrators who are below the level of Vice Chancellor. One of them is a departing senior executive at the University of Newcastle. Half of the uni bosses at Australia's 36 public universities are taking home more than $1 million a year. The highest earning, the boss of Flinders University, Colin Sterling. He's earning nearly $1.5 million. And that's more than the bosses at Oxford and Cambridge universities. The massive salaries are under scrutiny. Alison Barnes from the National Tertiary Education Union says when executive compensation skyrockets without any reference to the reality staff and students face, it's clear that things are out of kilter. And according to the Education Minister Jason Clare, a national standard is being developed to rein in uni bosses' pay. Right now, 17 minutes to 9 o'clock, it's time to get a power-packed plan for your business. Try saying that three times in a row. Redenergy.com.au. Now, you loved our chat with 10-year-old tech boss Vinny. He's the impressive young entrepreneur we caught up with on Friday. He's built his own tech company called Zernex, and he's trying to develop the X-Palm. It's a digital palm card that can be used while delivering a speech. It uses a built-in timer, a microphone, and an AI assistant. It's called X-Palm. And I asked Vinny where he's going to get the money from. Would you be prepared to negotiate with people? Like, if someone came in and said, I've got the 25 grand, like, what do they get for the 25 grand?
5: Well, I'm really hoping for an angel investment, but... An angel investment. So,
2: what's that?
5: So it's basically when you someone gives you money and they don't want any percent stake in the company.
2: Yeah, he wants an angel investor, someone who puts the money in but doesn't want anything out. Following our chat, we've received a note from a businessman who I know by the name of Harold. He says, good morning, Ben. I hope you're doing well. I particularly enjoyed your interview with Vinny on Friday, an inspiring young kid. When you get a chance, could you please send through the pitch deck? Do you think Vinny would be open to a consortium-style investment? For example, five dads contributing $5,000 each, because Vinny was after $25,000 to get his X-Palm off the ground. Harold says, I'd like to get involved. I also think it would be a great opportunity to introduce my son to the project and teach him about investing. So, Harold, thank you for reaching out. We'll connect you with Vinny's mum and dad. Watch this space.
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6: There's a police operation at South Penrith on Bringelly Road off-ramp to the Northern Road. Heathcote and New Warra Roads at Hammondville. We've lost two southbound lanes there because of an earlier car and garbage truck crash. Traffic lights on the Hume Highway at Bankstown are causing dramas both directions, and a bus has broken down west on Canterbury Road at Hurlston Park, close to Queen Street. We don't like Roselle Interchange and Parramatta Road taking an ankle tap through Leichhardt. I'm Steve Carline on Sydney's 2GB.
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0: 131873, the open line number. Police are investigating a fatal boating incident in Sydney. Two men were fishing when their boat capsized near La Perouse on Sunday morning. One of them is aged in his 60s. The other is 74. A powerful wave is believed to have flipped the vessel. Rescue crews managed to pull them both from the water, but one of the men died at the scene. Officers believe he wasn't wearing a life jacket at the time. The survivor's been transported to Prince of Wales Hospital, and he's currently in a stable condition. Mark Levy is coming up after 9 a.m, and I want to say hearty congratulations to Mark Levy and everyone associated with the Continuous Call team. They had a fantastic broadcast on Saturday celebrating 40 years. Boy, it was good.
3: Thank you, Ben. Yeah, it was a great day out at Canterbury Leagues. And thank you to all the listeners that came along to tune in and to celebrate what 40 years of the Continuous Call team was all about. And it's a credit to our production team here that delved into the archives and dug up some old audio. Tony Magoo came out to see us.
0: He was awesome.
3: Don Mosley with Around the Grounds.
0: Donny.
3: Stephen Blocker Roach on the phone from Canberra. So it was just a great celebration. Listening back to some of the clips featuring, you know, Ray and Chippy and Bozo and all of the other famous rugby league identities that have appeared on a show over the last 40 years.
0: I think pound for pound, I don't think there's a show on radio that has delivered more laughs over 40 years than the Continuous Call team.
3: I loved the Robertson brothers. Benny and Jeff came on as well and we played some of those songs and they said, if we wrote some of the songs today that we wrote, oh, say 20 yeah. years ago, we'd probably be locked up in jail because they're a bit risque, but they brought us so much joy, didn't they?
0: And what are you doing today?
3: Mate, there's a fair bit happening. Christy McBain's going to join us, the Emergency Management Minister, just to explain more about this AusAlert that's coming up at 2 o'clock. So we'll pose some questions to Christy McBain and Mike Kelly, former Labor Minister. He's not too impressed with the Labor Party softening its stance and its draft policy around Hamas. So he'll join us this afternoon or this morning. And we're going to try and catch up with Al McGlashan as well. He's floated the idea that we need to do more research into these shark attacks. So all that and plenty more after nine.
0: Yeah, photo I saw in that story involving Al McGlashan in the telly today of a big shark just poking its nose out of the water. We'll be listening. And what's going to happen at 2 p.m. when we're all hearing this sound? What's going to be happening on air with Michael McLaren, the newsroom? Is someone going to have a phone making a noise somewhere?
3: Well, I hope whoever's reading the news doesn't take their phone into the booth with them.
0: No, leave the phone outside. We'll be listening after nine.
3: See you, buddy.
0: Mark Levy coming up after 9 o'clock. Dear Ben, thank you for your always wonderful program regarding the alert at 2 p.m. How loud will it be? I'm thinking, what if people are together in the one room or in a coffee shop or in the car? Will our ears be shattered? I don't think you need to worry about that, Margaret. I'm sure they would have thought about all of that in advance. She says, best thanks and prayers. Margaret from Mossman in Sydney. Great to hear from you, Margaret. I think it's going to be okay, but we'll find out at 2 o'clock today. Now, have you been listening out for this?
4: When the moon hits your eye like a big pizza pie, that's amore.
0: Because if you're dialing the prize line number right now, 1-300-722-873, you're a chance of winning a $250 voucher to Candelaries.
4: Bells will ring, ting-a-ling-a-ling, ting-a-ling-a-ling, and you'll sing the bella.
0: Good luck. And what about this? Speaking of beautiful food, an increasing number of brides are turning to weight loss jabs. And one of the most popular Aussie wedding dress designers, Stephen Carlile, has pointed out an issue. He says 10% of his bridal clients are using Ozempic or one of the other fat jabs, and they're losing significant weight between fittings. It leaves designers on the hook for hurried adjustments. Or sometimes that cost will be passed along to the customer, and they could be slugged with a $1,500 bill. And that's not for the dress, that's for adjusting the size of the dress. Stephen says back in the day they would say, I'm going to lose some weight, but you never expected it to happen. Now they're coming in with a completely different body, and it's happening a lot quicker. The final fitting is now scheduled 1 month and sometimes 2 weeks before the dresses are picked up. Previously, designers would have waited a lot longer. There would have been a bigger gap between the final fitting and the wedding day, maybe 3 months. According to new research published in the Financial Review, demand for small-sized clothing has risen more than 9% between 2023 and 2025. And demand over the same period for garments sized extra large has fallen by 3.6%. We might be shrinking.
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7: Well, things are a bit squeezy with the Harbour Tunnel as well. South-facing breakdown at the CBD end. Warringa Road, truck breakdown just north of Roseville Bridge, and there's a clapped-out bus on Canterbury Road at Hurlston Park. It's pointing west near Ashfield Public School. Hume Highway at Bankstown. Traffic lights are playing up there at Meredith Street, and we've got a truck and car crash south on Heathcote Road, Hammondville, near New Warra Road. I'm Steve Carline with Traffic Every 10 Minutes on Sydney's 2GB.
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0: Congratulations, Karen. You win the $250 voucher to Candelaries. 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
0: 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Partly cloudy, the slight chance of a shower this afternoon, 75% humidity, 11 degrees at the moment on the coast, 7 in Sydney's west, a top of 19. Looking ahead, Tuesday sunny, Wednesday mostly sunny. Federal politicians are being accused of wasting taxpayers' money because millions of dollars are being spent by our leaders producing social media content for TikTok, Instagram and Facebook. They're using taxpayers' dollars to create dance videos and skits. Experts say the average post is being watched for less than 3 seconds. In other words, what's the point in spending all of this money if people aren't actually watching the videos? In the last 6 years, Labor has spent more than $6.4 million on social media content. The Liberal Party has spent $2.5 million. The former independent Senator Rex Patrick is slamming the spending. He's calling for tighter rules around politicians and social media posts. He says using public money to post entertainment pieces is not reasonable. He's told The Telegraph parliamentarians have abused their travel entitlements and the rules have had to be tightened. The same thing is necessary in relation to distributing content on social media. And honestly, some of the videos that they produce are just so embarrassing and cringeworthy, you wonder who's approving this stuff in the first place.
5: Sydney's best breakfast.
9: 2GB.
0: And Aussie farmers are getting a much-deserved pay rise. Supermarket giants have agreed to pay more for their produce. Woolworths

0: if farmers are forced to cut back on production. The CEO of AusVeg, Michael Coote, says there's still widespread uncertainty among vegetable growers, despite some moderation in the costs of critical inputs. He's told the Australian, vegetable growers continue reporting major pressures on their margins.
1: Sydney's best breakfast. 2GB.
0: And this just in this morning from police, a man and a woman have been charged after police seized 107 kilograms of ketamine, cash and other drug paraphernalia on Sydney's North Shore. So this has all unfolded in a unit on Hampton Road in Artarmon. Well done, New South Wales Police. And that's our show for today. Up on 2GB.com, family struggling in Anthony Albanese's Australia. You can listen back to our editorial up on the website. Mark Levy's next on mornings, then Michael McLaren this afternoon. Clinton Maynard will bring you Sydney Now, and then Sports Today with Adam Hawes. Followed by James Willis on Money News, then John Stanley tonight, and Phil O'Neill will take you through until 5.30 tomorrow morning when we will be back to do it all again. A reminder, you are going to get that Oz Alert beep on your mobile phone at 2 o'clock this afternoon. Have a good one. Talk to you tomorrow. Bye-bye.
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2: It's 9 o'clock. Good morning. I'm Josh Bryant. A Hunter Valley man is facing dozens of serious charges relating to the alleged assault of a woman known to him. Sasha Foote reports.
3: Investigations began on Saturday when a 29-year-old woman came forward claiming to have been assaulted by a man known to her since December 2025. It's alleged she was shot about 10 times with a gel blaster rifle and physically attacked on a separate occasion. A 39-year-old man has since been charged with 42 offences, including domestic violence-related assault. Officers also seized multiple childlike sex dolls and weapons, including firearms, crossbows and a sword during a search of the property. Sasha Foote reporting.
2: A man and woman from the United Kingdom have been charged after police seized 107 kilograms of ketamine on Sydney's North Shore. Police say they found 2 kilograms of the drug at a unit in Artarmon before finding more than 100 kilos in the boot of a car at a hotel. Detectives allege the pair came to Australia for the sole purpose of distributing the drugs. A public inquiry is this morning due to get underway, looking into allegations of illegal political donations and people with links to the New South Wales Liberal Party. The ICAC investigation centres on claims some Liberal figures had accepted donations to recruit party members. City Morning Herald investigative reporter Kate McClymont's told Ben Fordham one central figure won't be appearing during the 8-week hearing.
4: The crucial figure in this, as you said, John Nassif, he will be absent in Lebanon.
2: Mobile phone users can expect to receive a simultaneous alert message later today in the first test of a new national emergency warning system. During testing of the new Oz Alert system, a 10-second siren will sound from compatible devices at 2 p.m. Australian Eastern Standard Time. A Qantas cargo plane will be the first commercial aircraft to take off from the new Western Sydney Airport later today. Freight operations at the new Badgerys Creek precinct will run 24/7. Western Sydney Airport Chief Executive Simon Hickey says the new cargo hub will drastically fast-track freight turnaround times.
5: We can actually facilitate the flow of goods up to Asia more quickly. We've got 24/7 now access in Sydney.
2: Clubs New South Wales is supporting a proposal to unlock nearly 40,000 new homes on the underutilised land owned by local clubs. The Mackell Institute has found most of the surplus sites are already close to existing transport links, reducing the costs of building new infrastructure. And the main suspect of the attack on a Pride event in Berlin has been shot and killed during a confrontation with police in Germany. In finance, one Aussie dollar buying 69.9 US cents.
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6: Round 21 of the NRL has wrapped up with a statement victory for the Sharks, hammering the Sea Eagles 48-12 at Four Pines Park. Earlier, the Titans put the Dragons to the

0: Sword winning 38-18 at Cogra. Slovenia's Tadej Pogačar has won the Tour de France for a record-equalling fifth time. He finished 6 minutes and 26 seconds clear after stage 21. The 27-year-old says it's an amazing feeling.
1: Yeah, I'm speechless. It's an incredible day, incredible atmosphere, and happy that it's over and that we won for the fifth time.
0: Lani Pallister, Cam McAvoy and Iona Anderson are among the Aussies picking up gold medals in the swimming pool on day 3 of the Commonwealth Games. And Aussie golfer Lucas Herbert has won LIV Golf UK by a stunning 6 shots, finishing 30 under par. That's sport. I'm Mike Pearsall.
2: That's the latest news and sport.
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7: Sydney Harbour Tunnel does not take breakdowns well, and there's currently one in southbound lanes. Approaching traffic heavy from Cammeray. Two southbound lanes of Heathcote Road are closed at Hammondville because of a crash at New Warra Road. Canterbury Road, Hurlston Park, with a west-facing bus breakdown at Queen Street, and traffic lights at Bankstown are flashing yellow. Hume Highway at Meredith Street. Victoria Road has a few patches around Gladesville, slowing south through Des Moines. I'm Steve Carline on your traffic leader, 2GB.
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2: Partly cloudy with a slight chance of a shower more likely in the afternoon. Light winds, a top of 19 degrees on the coast and in the west. Mostly sunny tomorrow, mostly clear skies continuing Wednesday, sunny on Thursday before possible showers moving in for Friday and Saturday. Right now 11 degrees in town, humidity 68%, 10 degrees Bankstown, Gosford and Terry Hills, 8 at Penrith and Campbelltown. I'm Josh Bryant. 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
10: A very good morning to you on this Monday, the 27th of July. I'm Mark Levy. Welcome to Mornings as we broadcast in Sydney, Canberra and across Australia on the 2GB app. Coming up on the show today, the cost of living biting with unleaded to rise above $2 per litre. The Albanese government softens its position on Hamas and Palestine. The New South Wales Liberal Party preparing for a damaging 8 weeks at ICAC. While in sport, Zach Lomax signs with PNG as Adam Dewey considers leaving the West Tigers. Quick look at Sydney's weather. 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Call 131300. We're in for a partly cloudy day with a top of 19 in the city, the same out west. While in Canberra, for our 2CC listeners, cloud clearing in the nation's capital, reaching a high of just 14 degrees. As always, love to hear from you this morning. The number to call, 131873. Jump on the line and have your say. You can email me at 2gb.com. And there's always the text line, 0477 0460 873 873. Well, I hope you lapped up the sunshine over the weekend, and thanks to all those people who came down to Canterbury Leagues Club for the Continuous Call Team's 40th anniversary celebrations. Gee, it was a sensational day out there. Lovely to meet all of our listeners. The Australian athletes, they've also hit the ground running in Glasgow with 17 gold medals over the first few days of the Commonwealth Games, where the Dolphins have dominated in the pool. I'll run you through what's happened overnight when we get to sport. And as Ben's touched on this morning, no need to panic. The new national emergency warning system testing this afternoon at 2 o'clock with compatible devices to sound a 10-second siren with a full screen notification. The message will clearly say it's a test, and that system is called AusAlert, and it's designed to deliver faster, more reliable alerts during life-threatening events such as bushfires, floods and cyclones, and we'll catch up with the minister responsible in the first hour of the program. In the meantime, plenty happening around the place today, and as you know, if you've listened to this show over the last few years, I've been calling out the Albanese government for the last 3 years over its refusal to act on anti-Semitism and the threat of terrorism. While the Jewish community was being attacked, they did nothing. It resulted in the deaths of 15 innocent people at Bondi Beach last year, with dozens more suffering life-threatening and life-changing injuries. The Prime Minister turned up to the site of the massacre just twice. Anthony Albanese was then dragged kicking and screaming to announce a royal commission. The gunmen were allegedly radicalised by ISIS, and since then the Australian government has allowed terrorists and terrorist sympathisers harbouring the same ideology to return home, prompting serious concerns about the threat they pose to our way of life. I've also been asking the question, why aren't we strengthening the laws and having a conversation about the need to change our constitution to prevent these so-called ISIS brides and fighters from returning to Australia? It won't be long before their husbands are allowed back into the country, including the notorious recruiter known as Dr. Jihad. So where's the government on this? Well, the Australian Labor Party showed its true colours at their national conference over the weekend in Adelaide, where they caved into the demands of the left faction. The draft policy platform on Israel and Palestine said Hamas must disarm and can have no role in the state of Palestine. But you see, under a compromise at this Labor conference, it's now been changed to, quote, Labor unreservedly condemns terrorism and violent extremism, including as perpetrated by Hamas and other extremists. So the demands for Hamas to disarm and the Palestinian Authority to reform no longer form part of Labor's policy platform. Asked for his response yesterday, Anthony Albanese declared, quote, the party platform has got the right balance. Give me a break. Well, as Greg Brown and Noah Yim report in The Australian today, the Deputy Prime Minister, Richard Marles, privately admitted the wording of the Israel-Palestine section of Labor's new policy platform was flawed, ahead of throwing his factional weight behind a deal that saw National Conference endorse a two-state solution without explicit demands on Hamas to disarm and the Palestinian Authority to reform. As Anthony Albanese argued that the wording of the section had got the right balance, the leader of the ALP's pro-Israel members said the conference had deeply disturbed him and the end result had made it look like the party had embraced Hamas. The nation's peak Jewish body also called on Labor to increase pressure on West Bank leaders to follow through with the commitments they made to the Prime Minister, as well as the British and Canadian governments, in exchange for recognition of Palestinian statehood. Now, Sheena Gutnick, whose father Reuven Morrison was killed in Bondi when he confronted the gunman, criticised the wording of the platform and said the government had to be unequivocal about opposing anti-Israel terrorism. She said there is a profound difference between broadly condemning terrorism and actually demanding something of a terrorist organisation, and she's right. It's a pathetic response from a political party that should be ashamed of itself for its refusal to act on the threat of terrorism and the rise of anti-Semitism in this country. I mean, is it any wonder our social cohesion is under threat? Instead of protecting their political futures, Labor should do whatever it takes to protect our national security and call out terrorists like Hamas, because that's exactly what Hamas is, a terrorist organisation. Meantime, Labor conferences, you know, they used to debate issues in public, front and centre, and there was the Prime Minister, oh, we're all about transparency. Pig's bum. But what I saw over the last few days was a carefully choreographed performance in which the controversial issues were discussed behind closed doors. Yes, some of them made to the floor of the national conference, but most of them were canvassed away from the cameras. Have a listen to some of them. Noah Yim's got the story today. There were 500 proposed amendments to the party's policy platform. Only about half were presented on the conference floor. As Noah writes today, a tax on AI data centres, taking away power from CEOs within their own companies, and creating a people's bank. Among the radical policies unions and ALP faithful have been pushing Anthony Albanese and Labor leadership to adopt behind closed doors. Among the rejected amendments, the files reveal a growing split in Labor ranks between the traditional blue-collar trades that once dominated the party and the new cosmopolitan university-educated class that now makes up the majority of its key personnel. ALP faction bosses also killed off a proposed amendment to the party's national platform that demanded Labor should promote TAFE as equal first choice alongside Australia's universities and a parity of esteem between the two. But on the other end of the spectrum, the party nixed a proposal that told the party it should ensure that study at university does not shackle young workers with a lifetime of debt by eradicating the accrual of interest, including retrospectively. Now, the Australian's gone into chapter and verse on some of the proposals. One of them claimed Australia's tax system was rigged to favour private wealth accumulation and speculation over productive labour and social good, and called for the imposition of a wealth tax and inheritance tax. There are also multiple pushes for a radical revamp of workplaces that took power away from management. And another said the current model of industrial control, where workers are expected to leave their brains at the door, is an affront to democratic values. And amid fierce union concern about AI job displacement and rising concern both on the left and the right about data centres, one proposed amendment suggested a new tax on AI data centres and a sovereign wealth fund. The files reveal significant momentum within the Labor Party to nationalise or socialise a range of assets, including banking, housing, energy and schools. And quite a number of you have written to me saying exactly the same thing. Well, there it is in black and white. It's no wonder they were kept away from the journalists in the room. And while the Prime Minister says, oh, you know, we're transparent, we're being transparent, well, why were they kept behind closed doors? I mean, the Labor Party at the moment is trying to portray its opponents as being all over the shop, which is why they need to appear united. We all know, though, that they're beholden to their union mates, and there's further proof of that in the Australian as well. Ewan Hannon, the workplace editor for the Oz, writes, the ACTU will press for Labor's new Fair Work Court to have sweeping powers to deal with workplace claims beyond underpayment of wages and be operating next year, while stepping up its campaign for extra paid leave for workers, citing likely higher productivity gains from AI over the next decade. Now, the Oz has spoken to Sally McManus, the ACTU secretary, and I think the one paragraph here that I can share with you, which virtually sums up what this Fair Work Court would look like. Ms. McManus said the ACTU was prepared to support appointments from an employer background along with those with a union pedigree, provided they had required expertise in workplace relations. In other words, let's stack the court with people who will find in favour of those workers. And those people that the union suggests, look, go to the court and you might have some success. It's just another kick in the guts for all of those business owners that are struggling and are already writing to me saying, Mark, we're not far off from closing our doors, and now you're going to have to put up with another added level of bureaucracy and an added level of bureaucracy that's going to cost a fortune. There's a reason why the Fair Work Court was abolished by the Howard government back in 1997, and it was done for a very good reason. Now, speaking of the former Prime Minister John Howard, I had a look at his interview last night with Jamie Rogers on the newly named News 24. Mr. Howard is backing Angus Taylor to turn things around for the coalition in the lead up to the next election. Despite the Liberal Party languishing to its worst polling position in history, Mr. Howard last night said that Mr. Taylor had the potential to become a very successful opposition leader and a future PM. Sadly, though, he's running out of time with the election in 18 months. The endorsement comes as Mr. Taylor tries to rebuild the coalition after replacing Susan Lee in February, when he argued the Liberal Party was in its worst position since its formation in 1944. And the sad reality for Angus Taylor is they haven't improved at all. So we'll see if we can catch up with him this week. I think he should be appearing on 2GB and across this network more than once a week. He should be jumping at the chance to come onto this radio network and try and put forward what his plans are for Australia and to continue to call out this Labor government. Instead, the news cycle is dominated by One Nation. I mean, we spent, what, last week talking about Barnaby Joyce's reaction to his dog during a ABC news broadcast? Angus Taylor and the Coalition, they're struggling to make any headlines at the moment, so they've got to get out there and start, you know, prosecuting their case, so to speak. We turn to a few other issues making news today. Look, one thing the opposition should be seizing on is the cost of living. Remember a few years back, all we seemed to talk about was cost of living, cost of living, cost of living. Well, that's what they've got to get back to doing, because that cost of living pain is going to hurt even more so over the coming weeks and months. As Jessica Wang reports on the front page of the Telegraph, fuel prices are set to surge about $2 per litre for unleaded within weeks, with Labor's excise cut now all but certain to be scrapped at the end of the week. So here's Anthony Albanese saying, oh, we're helping out with the cost of living. Despite the ongoing conflict in the Middle East, the Prime Minister confirmed yesterday continuing the 16 cent per litre excise cut on diesel and petrol was not in our planning. A biannual increase will also increase the levy by a further 1.5 cents per litre on August 3. So prepare for some more pain at the bowser over the coming weeks and months. And you throw in the cost of electricity and the lie about lowering our power bills by $275, I still don't understand how anyone can trust or support the government for another term. In New South Wales politics, you better strap yourselves in, folks, because it's going to be a very, very interesting 8 weeks ahead as ICAC looks into these allegations that Liberal members solicited and accepted donations from banned donors, including the fugitive property developer Jean Nassif. There are concerns more MPs will be called as witnesses after Damien Shudehope stepped down as the Shadow Attorney General. And as Michael McGowan reports in the Herald today, five current New South Wales Liberal MPs voted for a factional deal to replace sitting members of the Hills Shire Council while they were still on the party's powerful state executive, a decision likely to be central to an anti-corruption probe into Jean Nassif's links to Liberal power brokers. Ahead of the launch of this Independent Commission Against Corruption Operation Inquiry, the Herald has obtained documents from the October 2021 meeting of the Liberal State Executive, at which members voted to install new council candidates in the Hills. And it was that vote that helped spark the ICAC probe after the Kellyville MP, Ray Williams, made that explosive speech on the floor of Parliament back in 2022, alleging Nassif had paid significant funds to Liberal Party Christian Ellis and other senior party members to install new councillors in the Hillshire Council who would support Nassif's future development applications. Well, the five current MPs who are being mentioned in Michael's piece today are Kelly Sloane's colleagues Chris Rath, James Wallace, Jackie Munro and Mark Couray. All of them are dominant moderate faction members. The fifth upper house MP, Aileen MacDonald, is from the right. The five MPs either declined to comment or did not respond to questions by the Herald. There's no suggestion any of them were aware of the allegations surrounding the vote at the time. So I from everybody I've spoken to and the digging that I've done, there are some very, very nervous people on Macquarie Street. And I heard Ben say this morning, and I agree with him wholeheartedly, if ICAC's going to look into this for 8 weeks, they've obviously got a fair bit they need to get through. So we'll certainly keep an eye on it, and we'll keep you across it throughout the day here on 2GB. A few other stories to touch on this morning. Gee, another tough weekend for the real estate agents and auctioneers. I saw a clip of Tom Panos describing it as the worst auction day of his 30-year career as clearance rates keep falling. The latest auction clearance rate figures show 54.2% of houses that went to auction this week across the country sold. In Sydney, it's 56.1%. But it's not getting any easier out there at the moment if you listen to real estate agents and speak to auctioneers like I do from time to time. The Victorian Premier Jacinta Allen, she's in big trouble ahead of the state election south of the border, with reports suggesting there will be a leadership challenge as early as tomorrow. Reports today indicate three quarters of the Labor Party room are now in favour of a change. German police have shot dead the suspect who allegedly drove a minivan into a crowd of people at a huge pride gathering in Berlin, killing one person and injuring 29. The man was only released from juvenile detention 2 months ago, we're told. And look, there's no doubt we're in desperate need of housing and more housing. And Clubs New South Wales, which is an advertiser on this program, I heard the CEO, Rebecca Riant, speaking to Ben this morning. They're backing this bold plan to unlock 40,000 homes by developing surplus land owned by registered local clubs. Now, research by the McKell Institute reveals surplus land owned by the 1,070 registered clubs could deliver up to 38,000 new homes if planning rules are relaxed and approvals fast-tracked. So there's another option on the table for trying to build and unlock some new homes across the state of New South Wales, and potentially the surplus land of Clubs New South Wales and their members might be an option. Now, we turn to sport. Gee, it was another sensational morning in the pool at the Commonwealth Games for the Australian swimmers. Cam McAvoy, he won gold in the 50 freestyle. He set a new games record. Lani Pallister, she dominated again in the 1500 metres. Iona Anderson, with the grandparents in the stands cheering her on, took out the 100 backstroke. And Tim Hodge won the 100 backstroke S9 final over in Glasgow. The Aussie men also took out the 4x200 metre relay. So we'll keep you across the Commonwealth Games over the next week or so. In rugby league, Zach Lomax, he's been treated like a rock star in PG as he officially signs on as the fifth player for the Chiefs, who enter the competition in 2028. We'll see what happens today at the West Tigers. There's reports and speculation that there'll be a meeting between Adam Dewey and Benji Marshall in a bid to repair the relationship after the playmaker stormed out last week when he was told that Benji wanted to play him at lock and come off the bench. The latest is that it looks like Adam won't even go back to the club. And I must admit, if I were one of his teammates, given his behaviour in the last week and walking out on the West Tigers leading into a game on the weekend, he'd need to apologise, or at least sit in front of the room and eyeball the players and explain the reason why he did that. So we'll wait and see what happens there with Adam Dewey. NRL over the weekend, the Sharks, gee, they're making a run for a spot in the top four. Another impressive win yesterday, this time over Manly. Canterbury was the other team that impressed me. I called their game when they beat the Warriors on Saturday night. It was played at a Coors Stadium, and I thought that's the best they've looked all year. The Gold Coast proved too strong for St George Illawarra. It's become do or die for the Broncos after the loss to the Cowboys. Canberra thumped the West Tigers. South's held on to beat Melbourne. The Roosters edged out Newcastle, and the Panthers survived a scare against the Eels. The Sydney Swans, they made a big statement in the derby, thumping the Giants by 51 points to cement second spot on the ladder. Frio, Hawthorn, Brisbane, Adelaide and Melbourne are the other teams in the top six. Tim Zhu, geez, he was good yesterday, wasn't he? Points win over Errol Spence. So it was a unanimous decision, and it looks like he's eyeing these mega fights against the likes of Lara and Charlo. So we'll see what No Limit and Tim Zhu want to do there. Oscar Piastri grabbed the lead on the opening lap of the Hungarian Grand Prix, but he failed to finish. The race was won by Lando Norris, and as you've heard with Mike in the news this morning, Tadej Pogacar has taken out the Tour de France for a record-equalling fifth time. So, as you can hear, there's plenty for us to get through this morning. If you've got an opinion to share, story to tell, or something else to report, the number to call 131873. You can email me at 2gb.com, and you can text me 0460 873 873. You're with Mark Levy as we broadcast on 2GB in Sydney through the 2GB app and via network stations right across Australia. Yeah, a lot of feedback there, as is always the case. Paul's going to kick us off on the Gold Coast this morning. He says, Mark, it's pretty clear why the Labor government is supporting Hamas and Palestine while demonising Israel. Albanese and his comrades are protecting their Western Sydney votes. That one from Paul on the Gold Coast. Well, I think the Albanese government needs to be reminded of the importance of the Israeli intelligence that has helped foil terror plots in the past. And while this government continues to allow these ISIS-linked women, and potentially, and I have no doubt later on, their husbands, partners and these ISIS fighters, including Dr. Jihad, the so-called Dr. Jihad, we're going to be relying on the intelligence to foil some of these terror attempts. And I still come back to what Mike Burgess said a number of weeks ago, just before I went on leave. It's the one comment that I haven't been able to get out of my head. In the 6 months since the Bondi Beach terrorist attack, ASIO has foiled 14 terror plots. 14 in 6 months. So, Paul, I thank you for taking the time to get in touch. Mark, premium unleaded already up at $2.12 per litre this morning at BP and St. Peter's in Sydney. Good morning, Mark. It's marvellous how many people have mistrust about the alert. This government is not trusted by anybody to do anything without an ulterior motive. Well, look, I've seen a couple of conspiracy theories this morning, and I've had a few people write to me saying, oh, Mark, can you ask the minister this and that? It's an emergency warning system for a reason. But my concerns are that if there's an outage with one of these major telcos, is it going to work? The other thing I'd like to know from Christy McBain, who will join me in the next 10 minutes, is what's the command chain if there's to be an alert put out? How long is it going to take for them to determine when an alert will be put out? I mean, if I think back to the Bondi Beach terrorist attack, I took a phone call from someone down there while the gunshots were still ringing out. Within the space of 5 minutes, I was on the radio alerting Dr. Ross Walker and my colleague Adam Buncher about it on the Healthy Living Show on the Sunday night. And within 40 minutes, I was in the studio and on air covering it with rolling coverage with Ben Fordham. Now, is the government going to put out alerts with this AusAlert system that quickly? Or is it going to have to go through different levels of bureaucracy before someone works out what is to be written in the message, what it says in the message, and who pushes the button? So I'll see if I can get some answers on that from Christy McBain. But I think in the world we live in at the moment and with the advancements in technology, yes, alerts are important. But so too are radio stations like this, because when the proverbial hits the fan, I know that listeners across Australia, they tune into radio stations, in particular 2GB, because you'll get the latest and most up-to-date information, which is exactly what happened on the night of the Bondi Beach terror attack. So we'll put those questions to the minister in the next 10 minutes. Mark, another change of position to cover Labor's lies. The recognition of Palestine was built on two pillars. Hamas would give up arms and play no part in the Palestinian government. Albanese is now chopping down those pillars, so Australia's recognition should be revoked. Australia is no longer safe in our country, Australians, that is, from Kerry. Morning, Mark. When is Albo going to face the Royal Commission and have to tell the truth for a change? And, Mark, don't worry, Albo and Burke will be welcoming back the ISIS members in within weeks. Nothing to see here from Mark. Well, they won't even entertain the need for tougher laws and potentially even a change to the Constitution. I think that says it all, doesn't it, really? 131873 to have your say. You can do it for Amaysim. 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We'll take a break at 29 to 10. Be back with more right after this.
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7: G'day, Mark. Harbour Tunnel, the south-facing breakdown has now cleared, although approaching traffic on Warringah Freeway is still not good. M4 at Granville, we've got a west-facing breakdown after James Roos Drive, and just north of Roseville Bridge. The truck's broken down east on Warringah Road at Killarney Heights. Traffic lights are at Bankstown are flashing yellow. There's the Hume Highway at Meredith Street. And at Hurlston Park, a bus is conked out on Canterbury Road at Queen Street. I'm Steve Carline on Sydney's 2GB.
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10: 26 to 10. Now, the Prime Minister, Anthony Albanese, he attempted to bat away questions about the dinner he attended last week with the son of a billionaire accused by the tax office of funneling money from China into Australian bank accounts. As we reported last week, there is a suggestion that the PM attended the dinner at the Point Piper mansion of Felix Lee and that Lee had promised to donate about $1 million to the Labor Party. At the same time, the ALP is pursuing its attacks on Pauline Hanson for accepting a plane from Gina Reinhart. Mr. Albanese broke his silence on the dinner yesterday when David Spears asked if he attended the dinner at Mr. Lee's house, and his response was, well, interesting.
24: Oh, look, I attend lots of functions.
25: What about this one?
24: I attend lots of functions in lots of places, including last night right here.
25: What about this dinner in Point Piper?
24: I attend lots of functions in lots of places.
25: Why do you want to answer that?
24: Well, I do. You've just said that that occurred. You know, that's fine. I attend lots of dinners.
10: How hard is it to say, yes, I went to a dinner at Felix Lee's house? We all know he was there. It sounded to me like an answer you offer up when you've got something to hide. Mind you, Mr. Albanese didn't sound comfortable answering the question, did he? His Labor colleagues refused to comment on the dinner over the weekend, but David Spears pressed him further on the ABC Insiders program, especially around Mr. Lee's father.
25: Lots of fundraising. This one, the concern is that his father is accused by the tax office of deceiving authorities about funneling huge sums of money from China to Australia. Is that a concern for you?
24: Well, I'm not aware of those issues.
25: Should you have been aware?
24: He wasn't there. He wasn't there. I attended a dinner last night with 750 people.
25: I'm not asking about that.
24: But they're the facts, David. I attend a lot of meetings... functions with lots of people, and talking about people's relatives, even removed from that.
10: Well, yes, the Prime Minister attends plenty of dinners and functions, but when you're heading to a dinner with the son of a man who's facing serious accusations, wouldn't you think one of his advisers would be saying, hey, Alba, I think it might be wise just we postpone or at least distance ourselves from this family while there's an investigation on foot? Or is it all about this $1 million donation? If the PM has nothing to hide, he should demand an inquiry to determine if there's a red flag regarding the apparent donation to the Labor Party. However, Mr. Albanese continued to bat away the questions, didn't he?
24: Well, we declare all of our donations in accordance with the rules. We're transparent about it. I do attend a lot of events and, you know, that is part of the process that occurs engaging with people.
10: Now, look, in my opinion, at best, it's remarkably poor judgment. At worst, it's a glaring conflict of interest. But continuously deflecting questions only leaves Australians with one conclusion. If there's really nothing to see here, why is the Prime Minister working so hard to look the other way? We'll take a break other side of this. Christy McBain to explain the AusAlert system and the test at 2 o'clock this afternoon.
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28: 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A place for stories, for connection, to celebrate where we are and remember where we came from.
10: Yes, it's 18 minutes away from 10 and 2 o'clock this afternoon, ladies and gentlemen. As you've heard with Ben this morning, you're going to hear this on your phone. Now, you don't have to panic. It's just a test. It's just a test. And the AusAlert system will be used for emergencies such as bushfires, floods and cyclones. So 2 o'clock, you'll hear that this afternoon. Drivers are being warned not to touch their phones while the alert goes off while driving. People with hidden phones have been warned to turn them off. I thought we'd catch up with the Emergency Management Minister, Christy McBain. It's been a little while since I've spoken to Christy. Last time I spoke to Christy, she was the mayor of the far south coast, where the continuous call team went down to call some footy in support of the bushfire-affected communities. These days, federal politician and the Minister for Emergency Management. Minister, good morning to you.
29: Good morning, Mark.
10: Nice to catch up again, and congratulations on your rise to federal politics. Today, having a chat, though, about this AusAlert system, how's it going to work, and what's the message to Australians tuning in this morning?
29: Yeah, it has been a while, and I guess it's really been that driving factor of our experience in bushfires that has led to this. One of the things that we know in those bushfires is that people who didn't have access to their telco provider, and on the coast we really only have one provider, they didn't receive an emergency text message to let them know of the impending bushfire. And as we were cut off for a number of days, a lot of people didn't receive their emergency text message until they got back to their own homes. And obviously as a tourist destination, that's not great. So this new system uses cell broadcast technology, so it's not reliant on any one telco provider, and it's not subject to network congestion. You just have to be in range of any cellular tower and you'll receive a notification to your phone. And so what we're doing today is testing this system at scale to see how it reacts when we're testing it nationwide.
10: Okay, so just seizing on something you said there, and hypothetical, and I know it's been in the news recently, if the Telstra or Optus network went down at 2 o'clock this afternoon, that alert will still work on those phones. Is that what you're saying?
29: Yeah, that's right. So as long as you've got you're in vicinity of any mobile tower, you receive the notification. We basically broadcast the notification to cellular towers, and then the cellular tower will broadcast it to phones who are connected to that tower. So we've got multiple carriers across the country. So if there is an outage on one particular tower, it will just move to the next tower. So it's a much more effective and resilient system.
10: What about if the phone's on silent, Christy? Will that have an impact on it? It'll still go off as well?
29: That's right. So we're testing our critical alert, which will override silent and do not disturb settings. As you just played, it's a siren-like noise for about 10 seconds and you receive a notification on the home screen just to say this is a test, you don't need to do anything, and you can get more info from the AusAlert website. Obviously, if it's used in a disaster, the lead emergency service agency that's controlling that disaster in fire, flood or a police incident will send that alert to you, and it will give you details of the incident, where it's located, how serious it is, and where to go to for more information.
10: See, that's interesting, Christy. I just wanted to seize on that one, right? So the chain of command and when this will be used. I made the point that when the Bondi Beach terrorist attack happened, I took a phone call from one of the lifeguards at Bondi to alert me to what was happening. Within the space of 5 minutes, I was on the radio telling our listeners to stick clear of Bondi. Within 40 minutes, I was in the studio with Ben Fordham, and we were doing rolling coverage on that. How long will it take, and what's the chain of command and the process to determine what's worthy of one of these emergency alerts on your phone?
29: Yeah, really important. So the current chain of command, whomever is the lead agency, they work out whether they need to alert people quickly. The best thing about this system is we can geolocate it down to 160 metres of where an incident is occurring. So if for example, we had it in that Bondi situation, we could have basically drawn a line around the phone towers in that vicinity, so anyone in the area or entering the area would have received a notification. So it goes through the existing police chain of command, for example, in a police incident, fire, SES, and the list goes on.
10: Right. What about older Australians that are hearing impaired, Christy? I've had a couple write to me this morning saying, Mark, I've got my phone wired up to my hearing aid. At 2 o'clock this afternoon, is this warning system going to blow their head off, so to speak?
29: No, so we've done a range of testing with hearing aid devices and cochlear implants. There is a sound control already in those, so it will come through at the normal sound that they get anything else through their phone as well. We've done a range of consultation with disability groups, aged care groups, family and domestic violence services, to make sure that when we've been testing this in the lead up, that we've ironed out a range of those things before we got to the national test today.
10: Well, what about in areas, Minister? I've got a couple of people here, including Mark at Rouse Hill, who's phoned through to say, well, what about in some of the regional and rural areas that don't have phone towers? You know, if you're out in the middle of, you know, say a forest and there's a bushfire bearing down on you, those phone towers have been wiped out. How will you get alerts to those particular people?
29: Yeah, so obviously the current system wouldn't be available in those circumstances either. There's no replacement for understanding what's happening in your natural surroundings now. Emergency broadcasts obviously listening to emergency authorities. This is just another tool in the tool belt for emergency service authorities. We obviously have introduced legislation into Parliament, which is a universal outdoor mobile obligation to make sure that the telcos provide more coverage using low Earth orbit sites. So that would be the next progression if that legislation passes, how we could use a satellite system.
10: What about Starlink? Because, you know, Minister, I speak to a lot of people that end up in these areas and they rely on Starlink and they say, Mark, it's a game changer. If I'm out in the middle of nowhere, I can pop the Starlink on the top of the ute, I can access Netflix, I can access internet, I can access my emails. Does the federal government utilise the Starlink signal here? If not, why not?
29: Yeah, so at the moment we're using the cellular towers. Obviously, to use satellites would be the next iteration of this, as I said, if that legislation passes, and then our Australian telco providers would be looking at how they contract that service.
10: But is that a fair question? I mean, if we're rolling out this emergency warning system and we've got these satellites in the sky that campers and caravanners and even residents in some of these regional rural areas are using, but why aren't we at least having a conversation around, okay, well, if we need to get an alert out there, let's seize on Starlink, let's seize on the satellite technology and get those warnings out into these areas.
29: All of those conversations are happening, but let's get cell broadcast technology up and running first. 35 countries around the world are using it. New Zealand's been using it since 2017. We know the Bushfire Royal Commission, following the Black Summer bushfires, said we needed a nationally consistent warning system. So we've built that now. We're working with the states and territories to make sure it's implemented from October this year, and then obviously we'll move.
10: Right. One last one. Now, what happens if someone's on the phone at 2 o'clock this afternoon taking a call? Will that automatically cut out, or what happens there?
29: We've tested those situations, and the sound does still come through your phone, even if you are on it. So you will still receive it if you're on the phone.
10: All right. Nice to catch up, Minister. Thanks for the explanation, and we'll continue to alert our listeners and warn them what's coming up at 2 o'clock this afternoon. Thanks so much.
29: Thanks, Mark. Talk soon.
10: That's Christy McBain, Minister for Emergency Management. So there you are. That's how it's going to work. I was racking my brain thinking of some questions to pose to her, and they were some of the concerns that I had. Brad says, Mark, RFS trucks have Starlink and Wi-Fi for that very situation, providing connectivity to Australians when the mobile network is down. Well, I would have thought if we're going to use it for bushfires, right, and I've got a bit of experience here having been on air when the deadly bushfires happened a number of years ago, and I still remember taking call after call from people and receiving messages from people who were stranded on a beach because they couldn't get access on their phone. And they managed to make their way to the beach where they somehow got a phone reception and were able to call through, or they were standing on a beach listening to a transistor radio for information on the bushfires. And that's because those phone towers had been destroyed. Now, if it's in 2026, we're going to utilise an emergency warning system called AusAlert. Why are we not utilising the technology we have above? Because I've got so many people saying, Starlink, Mark, Starlink, Starlink. Why aren't the government utilising Starlink? And it's all well and good we can utilise phone towers, but what happens in a bushfire emergency when the phone towers are being destroyed? That's when we've got to rely on the satellites above. So anyway, we'll see what happens. I don't want to poke holes in it because it's obviously an important piece of technology and we need to warn people when these emergencies happen, bushfires, floods and cyclones. But if we're going to put out an alert system to everybody in a big, wide, brown nation like Australia, I would have thought we also need to invest in the technology above us, being satellites and things like Starlink. Am I right or wrong? I'm not a tech expert, but that's my view on it. 131873, the number, 2gb.com. Click onto the feedback icon or you can text me 0460 873 873. It's 9 minutes to 10.
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2: Traffic lights at the Ponds are flashing yellow. Schofields Road at the Ponds Boulevard. And we've got faulty traffic lights at Bankstown as well. Hume Highway at Meredith Street. Canterbury Road at Hurlston Park. We have a bus breakdown near Asheville Boys High School. And Killarney Heights, the truck's broken down east on Warringah Road, just north of Roseville Bridge. Windsor Road, pretty busy north at Northmead, and Old Windsor Road has a pinch point at Seven Hills. I'm Steve Carline with live and local traffic on 2GB.
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10: Yeah, quite a number of people saying, Mark, you're right about the satellite technology when these phone towers are destroyed and for those in the middle of nowhere, especially if a bushfire is bearing down on them. Rod says, Mark, does Starlink make the NBN obsolete and a white elephant? Maybe we should ask the minister to explain that. Well, she spoke there about legislation. I just want to ensure everyone's safe. And if we need to warn them, I would have thought for a cost of $132 million, there would have been some satellite technology discussed in there. So anyway, we'll wait and see what happens there. 131873, the number, 2gb.com. Click onto the feedback icon. What about this story? Charlie Virko, the Australian paddleboard champion who rescued Leah Stewart after a shark attack at Coogee in June. He's broken the world record in a 52-kilometre race across shark-infested waters off Honolulu. Julie Powers got the story. Well done to you, Charlie. He's had a big few months, and he's just broken the world record over in Honolulu. Congratulations to Charlie Virko, 4.5 to 10.
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20: 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ICAC hearings begin, focusing on Liberal power brokers. I've been told there'll be explosive developments that will rock politics. Stay tuned to this show. 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I'm investigating that. All of our regulars are back. Mark Geyer, Peter Ford, David Elliott, Lucy Zilich, and a new edition of 10 to 1. 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
2: Coming up in the next hour of the program, Mike Kelly's going to join us, the former Labor Minister, over the ALP conference's decision to soften its stance on Hamas. And later this morning, Al McGlashan, he's calling for more research into preventing shark attacks. He'll join us on the program as well. News is next.
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3: It's 10 o'clock. Good morning. I'm Josh Bryant. The Emergency Management Minister says the new National Alert System will provide a more reliable way to inform people about urgent situations. A loud siren-like noise will sound at 2 p.m. Australian Eastern Standard Time and will play on any device with a SIM card that is not off or in flight mode. It's part of the test of the new AusAlert. Christy McBain has told Mark Levy it will not be reliant on individual telco providers, making it more likely to reach those in need in any given emergency.
4: It's a cell broadcast technology, so it's not reliant on any one telco provider and it's not subject to network congestion. You just have to be in range of any cellular tower and you'll receive a notification to your phone.
3: Victims of domestic violence who have a hidden safe phone are being advised to switch it off and leave the phone off for at least 24 hours to avoid it being detected. A Hunter Valley man has been charged with multiple serious offences accused of domestic violence and sexual assault. Police have been told a woman was physically and sexually assaulted, including being shot with a gel blaster rifle. Officers also seized multiple childlike sex dolls and weapons, including firearms, crossbows and a sword. A long-awaited corruption probe into alleged illegal political donations and developer influence is due to get underway this hour. ICAC is investigating claims senior state Liberal figures had accepted donations to recruit party members. Pet owners are being reminded to keep an eye on their animals as bird flu is detected across 4 Australian states. Australia has now recorded 20 confirmed cases of the infections in wild seabirds. 2 more have been detected in South Australia. Experts warn that H5N1 can occasionally infect mammals, especially cats. RSPCA Pet Insurance Chief Executive Brad Smith says there are signs to look out for.
5: Symptoms such as fever, lethargy, loss of appetite, severe eye or nasal discharges and difficulty with breathing, they're all signs that may show that the animal has been exposed.
3: A new report backed by Clubs New South Wales has found pockets of unused land which could create room for almost 40,000 homes. A McKell Institute report shows surplus land owned by clubs could deliver up to 38,000 homes if the rules are changed. A Qantas cargo plane will today mark the start of 24/7 freight operations at the new Western Sydney Airport. Up to 74 commercial flights will be permitted to land at Sydney Airport during the nighttime curfew, will now be operating from the airport at Badgerys Creek instead. In finance, a few minutes into trade, the All Ords up 92 points at 90.33. One Australian dollar is buying 69.9 US cents.
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6: Manly is desperately searching for answers on how to save its season after a 48-12 thrashing at the hands of Cronulla. That's now 4 straight losses for Kieran Foran's side. Elsewhere, Zach Lomax has signed with the PNG Chiefs ahead of their entry to the NRL in 2028. Oscar Piastri is slamming his team McLaren after the Aussie was forced to retire from the Formula One's Hungarian Grand Prix with a gearbox issue. Piastri led for most of the first half of the race before being forced to retire before the race was won by his teammate Lando Norris.
7: Getting taken out by a back marker is never really one of the things you think can go wrong, but I was proven wrong. And then obviously the gearbox, so not the easiest of days.
6: And Australia has defeated Canada 14-13 at the Women's Baseball